0: Great.
1: Islanders, let's go. I don't know where we're going, but we'll go.
0: How's your day, Slick?
1: Good day today. I went to the fire department. They had their open house, and I always go to the local fire department where they, a lot of the kids come in and they show them how to, you know, escape a fire. They actually light a little, like, house on fire and they put it out and they show them how to exit.
0: They don't put the kids in there, right?
1: No, they don't do that, Rick. No, that's only something that you would think of doing. But no, they don't do that.
2: You know what? When I was, one of the houses I built, the volunteers came by. As we had just closed on it, but we had just started the work. But if anybody got there a week earlier,
1: yeah.
2: I would have let them have a controlled burn on the house because I was going to demo it anyhow, and it gives the kids practice.
1: Yep.
2: In a real fire situation. So the next time I'm in that situation where I'm doing a full knockdown with a build, I will most certainly be calling the local fire department, give those kids an opportunity to,
1: yeah, if they can do it, that'd be cool.
2: Yeah, to practice and be safe.
1: Yeah.
0: And, of course, Slick, you visited our special contact.
1: Oh, yeah, absolutely, man. Oof, that guy is the miracle maker.
0: The miracle man with his hands.
1: I'm back. I actually had to tough it through. At the beginning of the week, I was dying. And I went to see our special contact, Dr. Gary.
0: Yep.
1: The guy's a miracle worker.
0: Miracle.
1: Like I've never seen. Saved my life.
0: He's like Mr. Miyagi. He's just like,
1: yeah.
0: All right, let's get to work.
1: He is. He
0: 10
1: grinds.
0: Minutes, you're cracked and done. It's
1: incredible.
0: Amazing.
1: Yep.
0: Good stuff. Well, let's get it kicked off, shall we? Because it's time for a new segment here called What Are the Odds? What? Yes, what are the odds? Tonight, President Trump is holding another midterm rally in Alabama, and Kalshi has a live prediction market on what he's actually going to say. We started this last night, and we invite you to join us with doing that. Right now, traders are putting in their highest odds on oil, gas, gasoline, 98%. I think Space Force is coming in at 59%. America First, 46%. And the Strait of Hormuz at 39%. And, of course, those numbers can move quickly as more people make their predictions and as the news changes. So make sure you're paying attention. So what do you think? 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Does something else completely take over his speech? You can check it all out live on the live market for yourself on Kalshi and make your own prediction. 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And when you get there, take a look at the market. 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So let's get it on. It's happening tonight with Kalshi. And it should be interesting because the president is going to be speaking. He's in Alabama. I don't think he had a drive. Oh, he's speaking. He already hit the stage.
1: As we speak.
0: Okay, so he didn't have to drive, and he didn't have to battle weather to get there. So we'll probably touch base and pull in his feed at some point throughout the night, take a listen to what he's saying,
2: yeah.
0: See how the crowd is reacting. He had a great night last night in Alabama. In Oklahoma, because that was a wild one, because, again, it's one of those things where, you know, the president – You love him for who he is, right, Paulie?
2: Listen, if he's not the ultimate guy's guy, I don't know what is. He's a rip. I love how he trolls the left. I love how he trolls the sensitive and the weak. Mm-hmm. It's just such incredible enjoyment for me. And I know that you like the ball busting as well.
0: I love the ball busting.
2: But to watch the people online in Alabama, you know, and the excitement of these people to see, this is where Trump is at his best. I really do think he's got a rabbit up his sleeve, you know, where there's going to be something going on where he's going to end so much of the fraudulent voting. And I don't know if I'm just delusional, but I really think the midterms are going to be fine, but
0: yeah,
2: that's just me.
0: I really see the tide is starting to turn. You know, a lot of these, close Senate races that they say they're all within the margin of error, depending on what polls you're looking at, one guy is up, another guy's down by 1 or 2 points. That's not a good sign for the Democrats if they think they're going to flip, because they should be far ahead, because it turns out Harry Enten always points out that Republicans always, at least in the last 4 or 5 election cycles, have overperformed on their prediction numbers.
2: Because the polls are there to discourage,
0: right.
2: And they underreport the the silent majority's voice.
0: So right.
1: It's propaganda instead of propaganda. I got a new line now. Propaganda.
0: Yeah, exactly. So, but last night was an interesting one, right? You weren't here for it. We talked about it a little bit last night, but the president's motorcade put the pedal to the metal, as they say. Because stormy weather had basically made it impossible for the Secret Service and the military to say, you know what, we don't feel safe flying you in this weather. So here's what happened. Once he got to Oklahoma last night, he hit the stage, and this is what he said. Cut number one, check this out. Here's President Trump in Oklahoma. Oh, no, wait. This is the... This is him getting there.
2: They're booking.
0: Listen to this.
1: Wow, it looks like NASCAR.
3: Oh my God, it was the president! Holy
0: Oh my God. Yeah, look at that. I think Harry on the Highway was that last one that just went by.
1: Bringing up the rear.
0: Because he has a propensity to do a little bit of that fast driving. But, yeah, so of course, you know, they had to clear the roadway because the president decided we can't miss this. We got to get there. And it was like eastbound and down, loaded up and trucking.
2: I love it.
0: Here's cut number two. Here is President Trump talking about getting to Oklahoma. Cut two, check this out.
4: Well, I want to say a very special hello, Durant, and hello to Oklahoma. This was not an easy trip. We were in Texas trying to get Ken Paxton elected. We have to do that. We can't have Telefrico. We can't have the other guy. Ken was a great, great attorney general. He's done a great job. We got to get him elected. So I was in Texas, and they said, sir, I think we're going to have to cancel Oklahoma. The weather is terrible. You can't take the helicopter, sir. You can't take the plane. I said, what can I take? Well, it's a very long drive. And I said, how long? They said, could be long, sir. I said, how fast does the beast travel? They said, we could go close to 100 miles an hour. I said, get your asses in that car. We're going to Oklahoma.
1: Yeah, I mean, who does that? No president ever.
4: We're going to Oklahoma.
1: The best.
0: Yeah, so there's the president.
1: Hey,
0: that's how he opened last
1: Come
0: night.
1: On.
0: Yeah. And it was, from what I understand, just a great speech all around. This is prime Trump, right? He gets in front of these crowds. He gets in his campaign mode.
1: That's his energy.
0: This is where he really shines.
2: Yeah. This is where he rallies the troops.
0: Yeah.
2: This is where he instills confidence. He gives hope. Has he done everything I want? No, but he has attacked globalism and he's attacking the central bankers and he's doing everything in his power to bring manufacturing back home. He's up against a 100-year system of globalists and globalism and central bankers who don't want to relinquish control. So what he's doing, I love everything he's doing and I love him at his the most when he's addressing the people and just being a regular guy.
0: Yeah, and connecting with people. I think he connected with a couple guys on his way in. In the crowd, they were online. He was talking about that and he brings up, I'm not sure which one I should do first. Let's do cut four. Here's President Trump bringing, two of these supporters on stage. Cut number four. Check this out.
5: All right. I just wish you could get a third term.
0: They have a microphone in the crowd. Or else that was the voice of God. I don't know.
2: That was nice.
1: It would make sense if it was.
4: Where is he? Where are those guys? Where is he?
0: I don't understand what's going on.
4: Come on up here, fellas. Come here.
1: It's the video show.
4: Wow. Come here.
0: Yeah, here's a couple of guys. Again, this is him connecting with people that he saw coming in.
2: The earth.
0: Yeah.
1: Is exactly. Well put.
2: That's a big dude right there, isn't it?
0: Yeah.
2: Yeah. Pretty big dude. Man, Trump's a big guy. This guy's a monster.
1: He's nice.
5: Thank you, President Trump, for all you do every day. You work harder than any American I know.
2: That's what Oklahoma, old school Oklahoma boys look like.
3: Absolute honor of a lifetime to be the greatest president this country has ever had.
0: That's so there he good, is. Yeah. Bringing those
1: I probably
0: guys
1: say the same thing if I was up there.
0: But yeah, this is the stuff that connects with people. You know, there are people all over the place, that know those guys. Like, yeah. Oh my goodness, how did that happen? They're probably stars, but they're walking on clouds today. You know, and their friends are pumping them up because like, I just saw you on the stage with the president. Who gets that honor?
1: That's
0: pretty wild stuff.
1: That is wild.
0: So. Great, great stuff. We'll, like I said, we'll drop into, Alabama tonight to, the Trump rally as we are now. It's officially 32 days to Election Day. Make sure you get out there and vote, vote, vote. Can't take it easy. Can't step back. Can't expect it just to happen. You gotta make it happen. So make sure you get out there and vote. Live from Studio 6B, Real America's Voice. Also 103.9 LI News Radio. We'll take a quick break. We come back more with Paulie Nolan and Slick Rick. He's got some sports. We'll see you guys in the chat. Stay there.

0: for 103.9 LI News Radio. I'm Jay Oliver. The MTA now looking to develop the Port Jefferson branch after a key land acquisition. Governor Kathy Hochul announced this week the MTA's purchase of 46 acres, and that from the former Lawrence Aviation site in Port Jeff Station. That property could potentially serve as a future rail yard, which would be essential to expanding service and modernizing the rail line. Port Jefferson branch currently runs through Suffolk's North Shore and is diesel operated, which limits services and delay travel times, all compared to electric. Jericho School District canceling the remainder of its varsity football season. The district citing injuries and student athlete safety as the reason. Several players were injured earlier this season, leaving not enough players to safely field the team. That according to officials. Jericho now the third school on Long Island to adjust or altogether cancel their football season. For 103.9 LI News Radio, I'm Jay Oliver. Today's news update brought to you by the Town of Islip Industrial Development Agency, where Long Island gets down to business.
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5: 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You can also, follow us. Paulie would love for you to follow him. He keeps talking about it. Oh my goodness, I keep forgetting to plug myself. That sounds something personal that you do on a Saturday night, but I think you're talking about social media.
6: This is a family show. I don't really appreciate, yeah, please, I'm plugging me now.
5: Yes.
6: It's Paul underscore Eggs, E-G-G-S.
7: Exactly.
6: Nolan on X. So please give me a follow. When I get to 10,000, I spill the beans on why I was put in the closet.
5: Ooh.
6: Plus, I'm following a lot of people back when you interact. So
5: wow. Let's see. He's plugging himself, and he's going to come out of the closet. And awesome.
6: I come out of the closet at 10,000. Wow.
5: Watch. All of a sudden, he's got no followers.
6: This reminded me of the Norm MacDonald. I'm a deeply closeted, where he says it to Larry King, and Larry King loses his mind. So funny.
5: All right, Paul.
6: What do we got?
5: Wait,
6: what is that, Paul underscore Sex Nolan? What does that mean?
7: Papa Nolan 321. That's what you should have been. You would have had billions of followers.
6: I had a better one, but it got X'd out.
5: Yeah. Well, you know what? It happens. Stop talking about it and make sure everybody follows you on your new one. Do the same for Slick Rick Sports, right? On
7: sure.
5: X.
7: Yep, absolutely.
5: He follows you back. He's also all over Facebook.
7: I post annually.
5: Exactly. And you can follow me as well. I appreciate it. Let's do some sports. Speaking of Slick, let's do some sports with him. 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Slick, Let's talk about last night, Thursday Night Football, shall we?
7: Oh, my goodness. TNF, Thursday Night Football. Congratulations to Mr. Nolan and Big D. They were on that pick. They had Cleveland. And sure enough, they were getting the points. They were getting 2.5. That was a good pick. They were at home last night. And, well, what do you know? I'll tell you, Aaron Rodgers made a hell of a comeback, though, at the end of that game. Give the Devils due, 22 of 40, 3 touchdowns, but he had 2 interceptions. He ran one in, too. And he made it very close.
6: Interceptions shouldn't really, you know.
7: Well, you got to blame it on
6: that. 10 seconds left. He bombed it away.
7: Yeah,
6: you know,
7: that's a kill it, but still, but he had a good game. But Deshaun Watson actually had a good game as well, 24 of 33, 1 touchdown, 1 interception, drove the bus. He is starting to come into his own a little bit, so we'll see. But yeah, that was quite a game. But boy, Mike McCarthy and Rodgers were getting into it, boy. Apparently there was a problem getting the calls in. Do we have that cut, Aaron? I don't know what number cut that is, but if you roll that cut of Rodgers and his head coach there, the great legendary Mike McCarthy, go ahead.
8: Looking over for the...
7: Look at this.
8: He did this a lot against Cincinnati last week, kind of looking over the... Like, he's not happy. Mike,
6: whoa! See what he said there.
5: Yeah.
6: See what his? Did you read his lips?
7: Yeah, he said,
6: "What an
7: a-hole." He said, "Holy and Corey Apple." That's Mike McCarthy. Reminds me of Jackie Gleason. I swear. But anyway, you know, I had my run with him with Mike McCarthy and the Cowboys. So I don't have to tell you how I feel about that. But yeah, that was some game last
6: Can
7: night.
6: Can I interact?
7: Yes, sure.
6: For a second,
7: please.
6: I'm a Rodgers fan. I like anybody who was willing to speak out against the vaccines. He speaks his mind, and I love how he triggers lip. So I wanted to say that when you looked at the clips of that, you know, whatever media outlet posted it, libtards went haywire that he's the worst person in the world. But you could see the
7: one reason.
6: Yeah. But the history of quarterbacks and coaches, it's always going on. Phil Simms and Parcells try to kill each other.
5: Right.
6: Belichick and Brady kill each other.
7: No question.
6: Jordan would lace into Phil Jackson. Yep. Like, this is a normal thing.
7: Sure.
6: I just think
5: people wanting
6: to watch the people getting exactly right.
7: Yeah,
6: alpha
7: right.
6: dogs being alpha dogs. End of story.
7: I like to see the quarterbacks call more of their own plays, to be honest with you, but that's another story.
6: Especially a veteran like him.
7: Yep. Especially. CBS's Tony Romo, speaking of quarterbacks, mutually agreed to part ways after his OWI arrest. Mm. Yeah, Dylan Gwynn and Breitbart, former Cowboys quarterback Tony Romo's highly lucrative run as a CBS sports analyst has come to an end. I approached my role as a game analyst the way I've approached everything in my life, with a desire to win and be the best that I can be, Romo wrote in a statement released by a representative on Friday. I'm going to use this time to take a break, something I've never done before. Romo stressed that he will use this break to focus on his health and his family, jump into another opportunity afterwards. But he did thank the NFL, the community, as well as his fans. Romo was placed on leave until further notice after his July arrest for operating a vehicle under the influence in Wisconsin, Milwaukee, Wisconsin, that is. During his suspension, Romo frequently spoke about his desire to return to CBS and took responsibility for his actions, which led to the arrest. Still, speculation persisted that Romo would not make a return to the number one CBS NFL broadcast team, given the belief that Romo's performance had fallen off in recent years, as well as the strong fill-in performance from former Texan star J.J. Watt, who's having a hell of a time there. So they're doing a good job. I think Romo comes back. I think he pauses, and he may end up back on an ESPN or another network. May take him.
5: Yeah, probably just take a year off.
7: And his contract was like $180 million and over 10 years, and there was still like 4 years plus this year left. So I'm sure they came to a mutually amicable agreement there to kind of say.
6: He'll probably have to go into a 12-step program before any network picks him back up. And I hope he does.
7: I would think he's going to have to be dry, I'm pretty sure. But, you know, hey, the American audience is very forgiving, too. So a guy like him comes back on, you know, with another network, I think he'll be okay.
6: Especially
5: plus, you know what? He doesn't have a track record of being an a-hole.
6: Yeah.
7: No.
5: Right?
7: No.
6: He's a nice guy.
5: He's always,
6: no.
5: And every picture you see him, he's smiling. Even when he was being arrested, he was like, hey.
7: Yep. And he was a good Cowboy quarterback. He, like Dak, he can't get it done, unfortunately. He wasn't able to get it done there. But he was a good quarterback. He had a lot of records, but Dak is starting to slowly break them because he's been hanging around.
6: Wasn't he a fourth-round pick?
7: He was a sixth.
5: I thought it was sixth.
7: Yeah, like,
5: I think Dak was
6: that kind
5: was
6: of
5: fourth.
6: Production out of a sixth-round pick. That's a franchise.
7: That was Parcells that really developed him and drafted him and got him going. And one more real quick, Rick. I want to get this one, and I know you'll appreciate this. I thought this was great, too. Rangers' Igor Shesterkin becomes first netminder in franchise history to score a goal. Warner Todd Houston, a Breitbart. New York Rangers goalie Igor Shesterkin. Actually, Rick showed me during the show. He's like, He was like, so excited. Amazed everyone Thursday by becoming the first goalie in team history to score a long distance goal from net to net. Now, this is not easy. We were talking earlier tonight. I think Rick said it was 18 different guys have scored.
5: Yeah, it's happened 18 times in the entire history of the NHL.
7: Right. And the NHL goes all the way back to the early 1900s. Yeah. So you're talking about, you know, 120 years or so. But, the feat came at the end of the, third period in the Rangers 5-1 win over the Tampa Bay Lightning. Very dominating win last night. And the best part of all, it was in the Garden, and they went crazy. Aaron, could you run this cut here, showing Shesterkin firing this one? Look at this. It's getting towards the end of the game here, but look at this.
6: He is a great stick handler. He's a great goalie.
5: Yeah.
6: I hate him.
7: Oh, my God. This is just amazing, and the place went absolutely ballistic. They went crazy in the Garden.
9: Ranger goaltender to score a goal!
6: Earlier in the game, about 10 minutes earlier, there was another penalty, and they pulled the goalie. And he said, Albert said, what a great opportunity for Shesterkin to catch a goal.
7: He just missed a few times from what I've heard. He's been making that.
6: He called it 10 minutes earlier in the game, the announcer. Yeah.
7: It's quite a feat. Really, when you think about it, it's just unbelievable to see something like that. And it was cool. I mean, I'm surprised first time for a Ranger because they're one of the original six teams. So you would think somebody would have scored one, but, even Eddie Jockman, he was a pretty good stick handler back in the day. And, but that's a wrap in sports. Rick, back to you.
5: Yeah. Thank you, Slick. And just to give you a little context, 18 times in over a quarter of a million games that have been played.
6: This is wild.
5: That's how rare that is. So it's pretty wild that it happened. Let's see. Aaron, how much time do we have here?
6: We don't have a clock.
5: Okay. So we don't have enough time because Paulie's got some news for us we're going to dive into. We'll also, I've also got some stuff. And, of course, anything we see in the chat, you can join us there. We'll talk about that. One thing. And I don't know if you guys have been picking up, it seems like a full court press lately on this Cornell case.
6: Yeah.
5: The Cornell 7, they're calling them.
6: Uh-huh.
5: Reminiscent of the Duke case, I think it's starting
6: to look like that.
5: The Duke lacrosse player case.
7: Oh, is it a rape case?
5: Yeah. So we'll dive into that. I've got that. I've got another follow-up to the hijacking of the Fly Dubai airline. We'll do an update on that. And, of course, anything else we can get to, some video of the day stuff, you name it, we've got it all here. It is a Friday night, Pizza Friday. And, of course, we appreciate you joining us. Join us in the chat. People on Getter, thanks for they're never there in the – they don't take the in-between feed on Getter. So we say hello to them now. The people on X, YouTube, Facebook, and the Rumblers will be in there next. Remember, give us a follow. Hang tight on a Friday. Hopefully you get ready for a big weekend. Oh, Slick, I'm going to do some racing tomorrow. We'll talk about that, too.
7: Oh, really?
5: Yeah. 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Stay there.
7: Drag racing?

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1: ABC News, I'm Dave Packer. New numbers on jobs. The government says just 29,000 jobs were created last month, well short of analysts' expectations. Meanwhile, the unemployment rate ticked up to 4.2%. President Trump making his first comments on the gang rape accusations at Cornell University. The president was asked about Governor Kathy Hochul handing the case over to Letitia James, the New York Attorney General, who he's long feuded with.
2: I feel badly for whoever she's looking at because they won't get a fair shake.
1: Senior intelligence and law enforcement officials say the co-pilot of the Fly Dubai plane, who allegedly attacked the plane's captain and attempted to crash a flight bound for Israel, was previously suspended by Oman Air after being identified as a security risk. South Korea says North Korea fired at least one ballistic missile toward the sea, extending a recent run of weapons tests in the region. Japan's prime minister's office says the object has already fallen. This is ABC News.
3: I'm Kurt Widmeyer. I'm an estate and elder law attorney. 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
0: Have a question? 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
7: 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Welcome back to the program. If you're in the chats, make sure you say hello and like and follow, and share the show with your friends, especially liberals, because we want to drive them crazy because they suck. We have some news about one of our castmates that we're going to be sharing very soon. Aaron, is it ready yet or no? Oh, it is ready. All right. Well, if you've noticed, usually on Tuesdays, Thursdays, and Fridays, we had added another cast member. Mm. Much prettier than this lot.
8: Mm-hmm.
7: sorry, Slick. I know you're a pretty little man, but you couldn't hold a candle when it comes right down to it.
8: I'm hunky. He's pretty. Not much to look at.
7: Thank you. anyhow. So we had added a new cast member, and she was really starting to get her feet, you know, kind of get up to speed as to how our show flows.
8: Yeah,
7: and
8: yeah.
7: She was really finding
8: really
7: her legs
8: good.
7: In it.
8: Yeah.
7: Right. We decided we don't want her around anymore. We've pushed her on. We pushed her off because we're like, you know what? Let's see if we can get you a gig somewhere else. Because let's face it, I don't know if you can hang with the boys. Right?
8: She brought down the median age here to 51.
7: Exactly. We didn't want to send her to the food stamp line. So we said, you know what? We'll call some friends. We'll get you a gig. And here's what happened. Benny Ray Harmony is no longer with LFS6B. We thank her for her time here. Thanks for coming along. She's got a great backstory. She's got a lot of talent, and now she's going to be sharing that. I feel like we're doing the LeBron announcement. She's taking those talents, believe it or not, to 1600 Pennsylvania Avenue. She will be at the White House
8: incredible.
7: As an assistant press secretary. Congratulations. Check this out about Benny Ray. This was something Rav put together.
8: Future is bright.
9: September 2025. A journalist stood behind a news desk and made a choice. Not the easy choice, not the safe choice, but the choice to speak from the heart.
10: Charlie Kirk, I lost a mentor, the first person who made me believe in myself behind that desk. And I knew that red light turned on and it was time for me to talk. I couldn't not say anything.
9: And suddenly, everything changed. The job, the newsroom, the career she thought she knew, gone. But what looked like an ending was only the beginning. Because when one door closed, another one opened.
10: Go ahead, Benny.
9: 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A new newsroom, a new city, a new mission, and a new chapter for Benny Ray Harmony.
11: She's Benny Ray Harmony. She's going to be rejoining this show.
10: I still feel like you produced her a little bit. I asked if you wanted a bottle of water.
11: She did ask if I wanted a bottle of water.
9: From local news to the White House, Benny didn't just find a new job. She found a new path. She asked the questions. She chased the stories. She stood in the middle of history and brought it back to you.
10: Big stuff happening here at the White House today. Xi Jinping is expected to arrive in Washington at 6 p.m.
9: Day after day, story after story, live from Washington. And now, once again, everything is changing.
10: We don't ask questions for the major networks. We don't ask questions to make headlines. We ask questions for the people that matter.
9: Benny is stepping into her next chapter, joining the Trump administration.
11: And then we're with
10: Real America's Voice.
9: From all of us at Real America's Voice, thank you. This is your next chapter. Benny Ray Harmony. The journey continues.
8: That was impressive.
7: That was very impressive. So, and congratulations, Benny Ray. It was a pleasure having you as one of our group.
8: We knew you were too good for us.
7: Yeah, one of our litter, as they say.
8: So I remember when she had that moment. Yeah. I played it on this show. I brought that story, and I remember being so moved by her getting emotional over Charlie Kirk. Because Charlie Kirk, my wife was crying for 3 days over it. Our family as Christians absolutely love Charlie. And when she spoke and had the guts to kind of talk out against the mainstream, I guess, if you will, very impressed by her from then on. So good for her.
7: She found a home here at Real America's Voice, working for multiple shows, including joining ours just a couple months back. And, like I said, she finally found, it seemed like she was finding her legs and how to hang with us, even though she was, doing it, basically from another location. And, now it's over.
8: Yeah. I only got a couple times, but when I would tune in and watch, it seemed like Vin was a little bit smitten.
7: Vin was overly smitten.
8: He was almost uncomfortable.
7: Very uncomfortable. And Harry would send her pictures of him watching her on TV. That was awful. We apologize for the older men, Benny.
8: Stalker.
7: And their creepy little habits. But congratulations. Seriously, congratulations. From all of us here, I know Damon said it to you the other night when you told us off air. So we wish you all the best,
8: can't wait to come down to do a White House tour
7: and have you get us in to see the president. No, I'm kidding.
8: Keep with it. No.
7: So yeah, Benny Ray Harmony, congratulations. Onwards and upwards. We hope to. Who knows? Maybe she'll be the one on the lectern every day yelling at the press.
8: Her career, her future is bright.
7: Yeah.
8: Future is bright.
7: She's tough as nails and, doesn't take any guff.
12: Yep.
7: Especially from us.
12: It's quick-witted. She'll do good.
7: Yeah, she'll do very well. So congratulations again to her and, much more continued success. Let's jump into it, Paulie. I know you got some news you want to get to. Let's do it, shall we?
8: Yeah, man. So, roughly 500 U.S. troops, are moving into the Texas Rio Grande Valley after a cartel gunman opened fire on a Coast Guard boat near Garcino on September 26th, the footage has just come out. If you want to run this as B-roll, you're more than welcome to. The crew was running a joint interdiction with the Border Patrol when shots came from the Mexican sides. The U.S. returned fire and no one was hit. and the boat was undamaged, but the message was clear that cartels are testing the line. Northern Command answered by standing up a rapid reinforcement under Operation Unified Response. Chinooks and are dropping soldiers onto the islands and in the river to thicken the patrols and add eyes and bring back agents that are backup agents that are already there. This sits on top of the existing Joint Task Force on the Southern Border effort that follows months of cartel drones being taken down by military lasers in the same sector. It's a direct reply to an armed attack on American personnel. Previous administrations treated the cross-border fire as a local problem to be managed or ignored. This one treated it as if it was a force protection issue and moved troops the same week. I'm very happy to see our boys are safe, but the investigation was who pulled the trigger is still open, but the deployment is already underway. Good to see nobody's hurt, but I think at this point right now it's time to get real serious on that border.
7: Yeah.
8: I'm talking violently, aggressively serious.
7: Yeah, and when you're talking about, and it's interesting because I saw a gentleman talking about this. Who was he talking to? Was he talking to Rogan? I forget his name. Glenn something. I'll try and find it because his story was he's a former CIA guy, and it had to do with the cartels, how big and influential they had become throughout Central America.
8: Oh yeah,
7: and how it all led back to London.
8: Yep.
7: It's an amazing thing.
8: It's truly astounding what the intelligence communities have done to arm, to back, to mobilize, to keep, as Peter Navarro calls it, a terror tax. The more mayhem, the more lunacy, the more volatility, the better it is for the speculators in the market. So, it's USAID money, it's National Endowment for Democracy money, it's all the... You know, the dirty stuff that CIA passes off as for the NGO money. It is an ugly world we're in. It looks like we're starting to unravel it.
7: Yeah. And it's amazing because this is stuff that he talks about. And I'm gonna find his name and I'll make sure I share it. But he talks about how they had uncovered things. And this was after he left the CIA, but he was still working in intelligence in that area, you know, continuing his career. Talking about the what they found when it came to the elections and traced it to Maduro,
8: yep,
7: Venezuela,
8: mm-hmm. Dominion, Smartmatic.
7: He's mentioning all these companies and also talked about how Fox News got involved, where the theory, and I'm not sure if it was him or one of the other videos that followed it, talked about how they paid the fine. Remember they got sanctioned or fined, what have you? And that's just their theory, that they paid it so they wouldn't have to worry about their
8: involvement.
7: Yes. Or things that were going on that were involved that they could be called out on. And around the same time, they also got a $1 billion 1% loan from the Chinese. Like within a day or two.
8: Yes.
7: It's one of those crazy things. It's like, wait, huh? What are we looking at here?
8: Yeah.
7: And again, it's mind-boggling how much all of these people and these entities, they don't have to sit around. And I think George Carlin said this. He's like, they don't have to sit around and have meetings. They're all of the same mind. We want to control this.
8: They went to the same colleges together, the same fraternities.
7: Yep.
8: They were in the same country clubs. They all have the same synergistic view of how everybody will advance, how they'll profit. And they all know silently which way the direction of the markets will go based on the policies that are being forced, the social engineering that's engaged. So Carlin nailed it back then, and it's the same thing now.
7: Yeah, it's just an amazing thing. And I wish I could remember the guy's name because I was riveted to listening to what he was talking about and how he broke it down and how it's basically it's like tentacles. It just reaches out. He goes, he said, and this was, you know, a decade ago or so. They had trillions. He said the cartels, trillions of dollars.
8: Well, and it all gets funneled through the City of London and the international banking systems. There's, you know, there's endless amount of evidence of the money being laundered through these international banks. That's one of the reasons why these safe havens for banking exist. They don't exist for you, for me, for this guy. They exist for the international bankers to wash their money. You think these bankers are not going to take the opium money? They're not going to take drug running money? They're not going to take the cocaine money? You're going to tell me when they took over Escobar's operation and the next cartel after that, and once they started getting a handle on it, they weren't looking to be in business for themselves? I mean, how naive could you possibly be?
7: Yeah.
8: It's billions of cash dollars. And they know they could fund any kind of covert process they want.
7: Yeah. And you know who it was? It was Peter

0: commit suicide with 10 bullets to the back of your head. You know, just one of those crazy things that happens.
1: Hold on, I missed.
0: All right, we'll take a quick break. 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We got Odds Makers coming up next hour. Make sure you get your picks ready, boys and Aaron. Damon will be checking in with that as well, so hang tight. We got a lot of show coming up.

0: for 103.9 LI News Radio. I'm Jay Oliver. A Long Island U.S. Army vet and mother of three, now brand new homeowners, thanks to Habitat for Humanity. Shanita Gray Virgil and her family were there for the dedication of their new home in Wyandanch yesterday. Family was moving from apartment to apartment, even living in hotels, after they were forced to move from their former home after the property owner passed away, and thanks to Habitat's Long Island Veteran Bill program. Gray Virgil, an Islip native, was able to stay on Long Island. Well, the Yanks and Rays set to meet in the ALC and the ALDS. That starts in St. Petersburg tomorrow. And whether or not New York slugger Aaron Judge will be in the lineup, still uncertain. Judge, who suffered a calf strain that kept him out of the wild card series, says he's working towards returning. Yanks have until this morning to add him to the roster for that series. For 103.9 LI News Radio, I'm Jay Oliver. Today's news update brought to you by the Town of Islip Industrial Development Agency, where Long Island gets down to business.
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8: 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He's got live comedy on the Long Island comedy circuit. So we may cruise by there after tonight, or maybe I'll cruise by to tomorrow night. Check him out. He's in two nights. Awesome. So if you are in the Long Island listening area, make sure you go and check out Kevin Downey Jr. He's going to be live doing comedy, so make sure you do that. And also check out his radio show, 9 a.m. to 11 a.m. Eastern Time, every Monday through Friday on 103.9 LI News Radio. We got a sports update, Slick. I know we do have Damon's going to be joining us. Do you know if he's going to be joining us by video or by phone?
9: Phone? Yeah.
8: Okay, so he's going to be calling in. I guess he's going to be on a boat or in a trunk somewhere. But he's going to make sure he gets his picks.
9: Speaking of canoe.
8: Yeah, speaking of canoe. Yes. On Friday night. So we'll do that later on in the hour.

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1: All right, let's go to the ice. We got five NHL games in action tonight. The Rangers lead 1-0, and no, Shesterkin did not score that goal, but they are beating the Red Wings. That'd be Kevin's Red Wings. KDJ's Red Wings.
2: Shesterkin has 1-0 goals as the whole Islander team.
1: Yeah, that is, you're exactly right, Paul. You, UBS Arena, you barely score. They're hosting their team there. We got the Capitals 5-1 over the Hurricanes, just about the end of the second period there. Bruins up in Winnipeg, lead the Jets 2-1, 4 minutes to go there. Later on tonight, sound like the Blues out in Dallas taking on the Stars, 9 p.m. puck drop there. Ducks and Golden Knights getting it on in Las Vegas. And here we go. How about this 49ers owner? Well, boy, he got paid a big dollar today. 49ers owner Jed York suspended 6 games and fined $500,000 by the NFL. That's a lot of money. Nick Wagoner of the ESPN, Santa Clara, California. The NFL has suspended San Francisco 49ers on his owner, Jed York, for 6 games and fined him $500,000 for violating the personal conduct policy the league announced Friday. York pleaded no contest to a pair of misdemeanor charges in Ohio on August 24th after his arrest on suspicion of engaging in prostitution. He did not attend any of the Niners' first 3 games, which count as time served. Imagine that, toward the suspension. He can return to the team October 20th, the day after the 49ers faced the Washington Commanders on Monday Night Football. Niners coach Kyle Shanahan said the ruling provided clarity for the organization. Now we know how it's going to be, Shanahan said. It's already been 3 weeks like that, just working that way, and we got 3 more weeks of it. York said he accepts the NFL's decision in full and apologized for his actions. You know, it's one thing about being the owner. You know, you can't be fired, right? I mean, they haven't been able to fire the guy.
2: No, but you can still be an embarrassment.
1: Well, embarrassment is a disgrace. I mean, I feel for his family. Which
0: and they can force you to sell the team. Just ask that guy from the L.A. Clipper, right?
1: Yeah, in addition to his $500,000, as part of his no-contest plea, he paid $1,150. That's real chump change. And was sentenced to 1 day in jail for each charge to be served concurrently, with 1 day already considered served. But this guy's already got borrowed time. York, who filed for divorce from his wife, Danielle, in May, well, there you go, has been the majority owner of the Niners since 2024.
0: That's it?
1: Yeah.
0: And he's already, what a complete tool. How do you screw that up?
1: Remember the class of that organization, right?
0: Yeah.
1: D. Bartolo, the people that used to own that team.
0: Oh, my goodness.
1: Bill Walsh and those incredible.
2: First class.
1: I hated them like nobody. But those 49ers teams were something special, and they were a class act for the most part.
2: It's still a great organization. They're always relevant.
1: They are very
2: good. But that's a disgrace.
1: It's a good point.
2: That's
1: it. And that's
2: he's out looking for crack, right?
1: Yeah, exactly. That's what I got in this segment for sports, Rick. Back to you.
0: Oh, my goodness. It's just insanity when you stop and think about it. You know, the what you have at your disposal, and you're cruising, double-wide trailers looking for sex in the middle of the night. Like, what the hell is wrong with people?
2: It's pathetic.
0: It's totally pathetic.
1: These guys, no conscience.
0: That's crazy. You know, and I said this
1: one. No common sense either.
0: When Robert Kraft got busted, I said, you people with this kind of money, you gotta have people do stuff like that for you. So it's complete deniability.
1: The problem is these guys are thinking with only one thing, and it ain't their brain.
0: Unfortunately,
1: that sums it up right there.
0: Unbelievable. Anyhow, we're gonna dip out from our coverage right now and check out what's going. No, not yet. All right. So okay. All right, so let's see. How much time do we have?
2: You're
0: joining us in progress.
1: Oh, good.
0: So what you're saying is we're now going to be on the network? Okay. Gotcha. All right, very good. So we're going to be rejoining the network any moment, too. So hang tight. And welcome back to the network, live from Studio 6B, joining Real America's Voice on a Friday night. We appreciate you joining us, and stay in tune. Of course, the president there is doing his rally in Alabama. Great crowd, great reception, great everything. It turns out, you know, when the president is on stage like that, that's where he shines, right?
2: That's where he shines.
1: He's electric. Electric.
0: It's electric. It's like a dance.
1: He is.
2: Boogie, woogie, woogie.
0: Yeah, exactly. Slick just did some sports. We'll get some more sports again. If you're just joining us, we will have odds makers.
1: At, yes, coming up.
0: At, yeah, about 9:30 we'll be doing that. Damon will be joining us on a Friday night. Paul Nolan is here. He's got some more news. Paulie, what else is in your news queue there,
2: well,
0: my friend?
2: You know, last week this didn't get a lot of press, but I thought it was interesting that 80,000 young Christians between 17 and 35 filled Stade de France. And, you know, we have a couple clips of these young people who was showing out for the Pope Leo. I know a lot of our audience has a problem with Pope Leo and his globalist connections. But, you know, there's a bit of a revival, and a lot of people think it has to do with the fact that they people are upset. They're losing their culture in France. France is burning. There are riots everywhere right now. I was going to bring clips for it, but I decided not to, you know, veer off from the, at least the amount of people coming back towards Christianity. Bible sales are up 42% this year, which is just an incredible number, and more young people are turning, you know, to hopeful, the hopeful message of Jesus Christ. So I thought it was a nice, interesting story. We could bring it for our strong Christian audience, and I just wanted to just you know, mention it a little bit. There's a few other things that were going on with that, but I'd rather not. I don't think I want to show some of the harsh clips. So
0: no, I understand that, and for good reason.
2: Even the Nelson Mandela School was Molotov cocktailed in France. There's quite a bit of there's a lot of people who are upset about the. I guess they were calling them teen gangs there too.
0: Mm-hmm.
2: But they're really not teen gangs right now. It's people who are upset, supposedly, that the Muslim community is not getting enough money, not getting enough funding, not getting enough aid. So they are rioting everywhere. So let's leave it at that. France is burning.
0: Let's. So they're not getting enough funding. They're not getting enough aid. Could it be because some of that USAID money has been dried up there, Paulie?
2: It could be, but I don't know for sure. And I most certainly won't speculate on that. All I know is they're ticked off.
0: Well, I love to speculate. I'll do it all the time because a lot of times I end up being right. Because
2: you know
0: what it is? It's not that I'm right. It's just what looks the.
2: Listen,
0: and I forget who said it. The easiest answer is usually the most correct.
2: Occam's razor.
0: Right?
2: Yeah.
0: That's what it is. If all of a sudden you start to see changes, it's like, well, how would that, you know, how come Slick is now, driving this car instead of that car? The easiest answer is it's because he got a new car. Not because he just decided he was going to steal one,
2: right.
0: That he jumped through a window, saw somebody's keys, grabbed them. There's a lot of hokey pokey there. The easiest one is, he just decided to get a new car. That's it.
2: That's it.
0: And sometimes with this, when you say certain things and, you know, it always comes down to how they're saying it. And there's a great Theo Von clip with Mom Donnie. I don't know if you saw it. I want to talk about it. I didn't grab the clip, but we'll talk about it. Where it's all about how they say it and what they don't answer and what they don't say. So, interesting. When you said they're not getting enough aid, that's the first thing I thought of. Something got cut off. Scott Bessent could be doing the right thing.
2: Yeah.
0: Doge might have worked.
2: Yeah.
0: All right, we'll take a quick break. That's a fast first hour on a Friday night. Live from Studio 6B, Real America's Voice, and 103.9 LI News Radio. We'll take a quick break. We'll be back. Stay there.

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2: ABC News, I'm Dave Packard. New York Governor Kathy Hochul named State's Attorney General Letitia James as a special prosecutor over the Cornell rape case. Cornell University says it's fully supporting Hochul's decision. A new report on the economy shows weakness. ABC's Murray Bruce.
3: Only 29,000 jobs added in September, less than half of what was expected. Unemployment ticking up to 4.2%. And Americans' paychecks are not keeping up with inflation. On top of that, interest rates for a 30-year mortgage are now at 7.5%. That's a big jump from just a year ago.
2: Now, President Trump rallying Republicans tonight in Alabama, telling voters the economy will get better after the midterms. At least 10 states, Texas to Florida, bracing for dangerous flooding. President Trump may have yet another opportunity to shape the Supreme Court. In an interview with CBS, Justice Samuel Alito suggests he could retire as soon as next year at the end of this term. This is ABC News.
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1: 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Pizza Friday night. Welcome back to the program. Lots going on. We had a great first hour. Flew by. We've got odds makers coming up at the bottom of this hour. So in about 30 minutes from now, we'll be going around the room. The boys will give their picks. I'm going to do KDJ's, what he calls it, the seat cushion pick. That'll be coming up later, so that'll be fun. Can't wait to lose that one. Of course, more with Slick. Paul Nolan has got some news. I got a few stories I definitely want to get into. But before we went to break, you know, we're talking about, I mentioned that Theo Von clip.
2: Oh, yeah.
1: You know, from that he was talking to Mayor Mamdani. And, this one clip is getting a lot of play, and I wish I would have grabbed it. I'd already sent everything in. It was too late when I saw it, and I hate to send it after a certain time, because then Erin gets mad at me, and she might punch me. So I didn't
2: will,
1: do it.
2: Will, not might.
1: As Fran says, will punch you, not just might. But he asked Mamdani, what is socialism? Because he says sometimes he gets it wrong, he doesn't understand it. And the first thing the New York City mayor says, well, socialism to me is, and I was like, right there, he should have stopped him and said, no, that is not the question I asked you. Because then he follows up saying, yep, well, it's, you know, being able to afford a nice life and have a place to live.
2: Sure.
1: All the garbage that right, these people try and spew to you, the socialism nonsense, without actually telling you what it really is, because they want you to think it's all fairy tales and rainbows and unicorns and all this nonsense, right?
2: It's nonsense.
1: And it's nonsense, because what they don't tell you is, well, and he's already experiencing it. He's promised free buses, free this, free that. None of this has happened so far. And it probably won't happen. And the voters are going to realize that he sold him a bill of goods he can't fulfill. But, he started out by saying, socialism to me is. And I wish Theo Von, and I love Theo Von. Very funny guy, very smart, you know, he's secret smart, like you don't expect it from him.
3: Right.
1: When he asks some questions,
2: he's country dumb.
1: Right.
2: Oh, he plays that perfect.
1: Yep. Plays it perfect.
4: Like Andy Griffith.
2: Like he doesn't know. He gets away with his questions that are pointed by acting like he's a dimwit.
1: Right.
2: I mean, he's no rocket exactly scientist, what he's doing. But he knows what he's doing.
1: Right. Exactly.
2: And he comes across real genuine.
1: Kid. Exactly. So I was surprised that he let him slide on this by saying socialism to me is, when that was not the question. The question is, what is socialism and what has it ever done that has been positive? That would have been the follow-up that he should have stopped him cold in his tracks, and he didn't. So if you see the clip over the weekend, I'm sure it's going viral. Look it up, and you know, maybe we'll have it on Monday. We'll discuss it more. I want to watch that episode, see what else this nitwit said. I'm talking about Mamdani. So we'll do that. But let's jump into this Cornell case. Have you been following this at all?
2: I guess if I could just give you my 2-second overview is that girl needs a 12-step program. She needs some self-esteem. She needs Jesus Christ in her life, in my opinion. And I think that America should stop talking about it because it's none of my business. How about that?
1: All right. Well, for those of
2: that's no fun.
1: For those of you who do want to talk about it, and it's just kind of taken off over the last week, 10 days. We're talking about the Cornell sexual assault case has revived scrutiny in little-known New York law on intoxicated victims. According to this, Kathy Hochul, the governor, appointed Attorney General Letitia James as special prosecutor and urged lawmakers to revisit consent laws. Basically, what happened is a couple of years ago, this girl decided she was going to show up. And you know, let's face it, I want to give you the condensed version because there's so much here. But basically, the woman identified as Jane Doe, who was 20 at the time of the alleged incident, she recently filed a lawsuit claiming against 7 Chi Phi fraternity members and the university, claiming they failed to protect her and prevent alleged assault while Cornell conducted an internal investigation, expelled or suspended several of the men. No criminal charges were ever brought, and that's the way it stayed. The case basically died, and I believe the DA said the woman's sworn statement from November 2024 was different from what she alleges in the civil lawsuit now.
2: Oh.
1: I wonder why that is.
2: Mm.
1: Well, because after a while, you know, I think reality hits and she's like, oh my goodness, everybody thinks I'm a slut. And that's one of her text messages.
2: Yeah.
1: Of concern to one of her friends was, now everybody thinks I'm a slut. And, you know, that's part of the problem is she's now in hindsight going, well, maybe this does qualify.
2: Well, she made it very clear. She consented the whole night.
1: Exactly.
2: And then one of the things the next day she said, we should hook up again, but this time without a million guys and the ketamine.
1: Right.
2: So the next day she was cognizant enough to make a joke about it. I cannot believe that, Hochul and Letitia James are going to, ramping this up. It's wild.
1: Yeah. It's just an amazing thing, especially, and
3: political.
1: Paul mentions it, the transcript of the alleged victim's interview with campus police described drinking and using drugs on the night of the alleged rape and said she had gaps in her memory. I have gaps in my memory from what I did today. When asked whether she was okay with the initial encounter, she said, yeah, as much as I can be, because I was super drunk when I got there and I was pretty okay with all of this. These are her words.
3: Jeez.
1: Yeah.
2: She was really cavalier about it.
1: Very cavalier. Let's see. And again, this is the interview from November 14th, 2024. CBS News has a great breakdown of this entire story. You know, going back to the original transcript of what she said, she recalled multiple men coming into the room, said she was naked. She became, then she says she became uncomfortable with how the night was turning out. So she said, if I did more ketamine again, So she admits that she was purposely taking drugs. She purposely showed up drunk to this house, and she purposely showed up with the intent of having threesomes.
2: Unbelievable.
1: Yeah.
3: Man.
2: Wow. It's crazy.
1: Anyhow. So now it's gone to the fact that, well, now they're going to open up a criminal lawsuit. Here is Governor Hochul being asked a very pointed question about her statements and her decision to appoint Letitia James. This is cut number 5. Check this out.
4: Attorney General, on your Facebook page 3 days ago, you wrote, "What this young woman has been forced to endure is horrific and unacceptable. I'm holding her in my heart and in my prayers. To her and to all survivors, you're not alone. We stand with you." But why did you affirm her allegations as fact without doing your own fact-finding investigation into the governor? Why did you appoint an official who made a public statement affirming those allegations as fact as someone who's supposed to be doing an investigation?
5: I will answer that. I have every confidence in our Attorney General to do what she has always done. Look at the facts, examine the record, and draw the proper conclusions. That's exactly what's going to happen in this case.
4: Aaron, Attorney General, please.
6: I will not comment on a Facebook post.
7: Aaron, please.
3: Thank you.
1: Yeah, that's her cop out.
2: She's such a badass.
3: Man.
1: Yeah.
2: A joke.
1: Just amazing.
2: This
1: is to
2: drum up female support.
1: Yep.
2: Not, they can care less about this kid. They can care less about, she means nothing to them. This is a political distraction. This is them grasping at straws, trying to rally the female vote.
1: Right. Yeah. Because all of a sudden they found this civil lawsuit and they're like, hey, and somebody asked, I maybe it's part of the wrap up smear tactics that they use.
3: Yep.
1: But we've seen this happen before. What's amazing is that this was also a topic on The View. Yeah, I know it's not amazing. But what is amazing is listen to the way Sonny Hostin, actually a former sex crimes prosecutor, describes this case. And I think you're going to be surprised. Listen to this whole thing. Cut number 6. And if this doesn't get your attention, like, hey, you know what? Maybe Donald Trump is onto something. Cut number 6. Check this out.
8: I actually have the statement that Jane Doe wrote at that time. And
9: just give it to us in a sentence. We don't have a lot of time.
8: It's several pages long.
9: I know, but
8: it's 9 pages long. And I will say that under current New York State law, voluntary intoxication or drug use, and she voluntarily drank a lot. She voluntarily snorted ketamine off of one of the boys' body parts.
10: Even though she was highly intoxicated,
8: yes,
10: when she arrived,
8: yes,
10: at the frat house.
8: She was highly intoxicated, but had made plans to meet one of the young men. She allowed other boys and consented to other boys snorting ketamine off of her body. And under New York law, voluntary intoxication or drug use that merely impairs judgment does not legally constitute an inability to consent to sexual activity. Right? So that means if you voluntarily ingest drugs, you voluntarily take alcohol, you can agree to have threesomes, which in her statement, she agreed to have two separate threesomes. One boy did walk in. One young man did walk in and say, everybody out. So there was one person that did that. And according to her statement, three of the young men did not touch her. And so I say all that to say the pictures of these young men who have not been charged, not been adjudicated, are being plastered all over the internet. I think people are reporting this story inaccurately. I think they're reporting it unfairly. And while this is something that we have to take very seriously, there is no way, according to her statement in 2024, that any prosecutor would have brought.
9: Yeah, but she was intoxicated. How did she
8: Under New York law,
1: yeah.
8: Voluntary intoxication. If you voluntarily drink 10 beers and you voluntarily ingest ketamine, but that intoxication.
9: That doesn't have anything to do with the fact that the guys attacked her, whether she's drunk or not.
8: According to her statement, she says she they did not attack her. Her statement in 2024, she consented to it according to her own statement in 2024. Now, I prosecuted sex crimes for 10 years. I believe women. I am not saying that we shouldn't believe her, but in 2024, she said one thing, and now in 2026, she's saying another thing.
1: Yeah, and first off, it was The View. But to hear her break it down like that and say, look, this is the law, and she consented to this. She said this was okay because she wanted to do it. She showed up there for threesomes. She showed up there drunk. She showed up there for all this stuff. And now and she makes a great point that even though everything that she said, these guys are now, their faces are being plastered all over the place. They're being painted as guilty. It almost sounds like what they do to Donald Trump on a regular basis, isn't it?
2: It honestly, to me, it's like these kids are getting railroaded, like the Duke trial, even like go way back to the St. John's trial in 1986. You know, this is, it's not a good time to be a white, it's not a good time to be a male in America anymore. It's just a joke that they're going to try to turn this into a political nightmare. And obviously, Sonny Hostin is looking for a win.
3: Right.
2: In the wake of her getting caught lying about the holdout juror, apparently she's trying to appeal to the, social media world that she has some common sense.
1: Right. Yeah. Just an amazing thing, an amazing story.
3: Joy's not hearing any of it.
1: Yeah.
2: Joy's pathetic.
1: Joy just wants blood because that's all she sees.
3: Bleeds, it leads.
1: That's what the liberals do. They clutch on to the headline. Right? She said, but they attacked her. In no way, in her statement, did they say.
3: They say that she got attacked.
1: That she got attacked.
2: So, joke.
1: Good on Sonny Hostin. Not much else good about Sonny Hostin, but that was good. All right, we'll take a quick break. We come back. We'll do a real quick sports update with Slick. We'll do some more news with Paulie Nolan. Remember, follow him on X. And we'll take a quick break. We'll see you in the chat. Live from Studio 6B, Real America's Voice, and 103.9 LI News Radio. 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
11: For 103.9 LI News Radio, I'm Jay Oliver. The Wantagh Union Free School District now says the state's ban on Native American mascots is a violation of free speech. A federal appeals court recently ruled in favor of the state's ban that also impacts team names and logos. The district, along with school board member Anthony Greco, filed a lawsuit to lift the ban. That set a new deadline of June of 2027. And that was the district to comply with the statewide regulation. Meanwhile, U.S. Court of Appeals for the Second Circuit ruled that a lower court should hear Greco and the district's argument. Nassau County Police investigating after reports of a man behaving inappropriately. It was outside an Oyster Bay school. The Oyster Bay East Norwood School District sent a letter to parents regarding the incident. And according to that letter, the man was parked in a gray sedan near the corner of Lexington Avenue and Orchard Street near Theodore Roosevelt School yesterday. No arrests have been made yet, but Police say there'll be additional patrols near the school today. For 103.9 LI News Radio, I'm Jay Oliver. Today's news update brought to you by the Town of Islip Industrial Development Agency, where Long Island gets down to business.
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1: 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Slick, we got a little bit of sports, maybe a minute or two before we jump into some more news, because I know we got Oddsmakers coming up. Anything breaking on the news front?
16: NHL scores. Right now the Rangers now went up 2-0.
1: Nice.
16: At the end of the third. So therefore that means they won the game. The game is wrapped up already. So good for them. 2-0 Rangers.
2: Congratulations on another win. Back-to-back wins.
16: Back-to-back wins. That's pretty big.
2: And a shutout.
16: Ought to get. Capitals 5-1 over the Hurricanes. 12 to go there in the third period. Bruins and Jets tied at 2 up in Winnipeg. 18 minutes to go there in the second. And, Blues and Stars, no score there. Says game is delayed. Not sure why. Ducks and Golden Knight coming up at a, 10 o'clock, puck drop there. Real quick, do I have time for a quick one, Rick?
1: Yeah, of course you do.
16: Okay, absolutely. How about this one? Devils Jack Hughes, not a fan of reporters' weird joke, Dylan Gwynn of Bright Boy. Jack Hughes is all business during the game, kind of like you tonight, Paul, and doesn't have time for weird attempts at humor, which is what Rick and I try to do all darn night. During the first intermission of the Flyers Devils game on Thursday night, Hughes paused to give ESPN's AJ Malesko a few minutes for an interview before heading into the locker room. Given Hughes' off-season injury, a cut finger, so severe it required surgery, Malesko decided to make a joke before wrapping it up. Erin, roll cut 17. Here's her joke. It didn't go over too well.
17: We got 40 minutes to go, so we got to keep working at it.
18: Well, it's great to see you healthy. Let's wrap you in bubble wrap and use plastic cutlery this year. Does that sound good?
17: I mean, I think that's a weird joke, big game, but...
18: Well, no sense of humor here in a big game, but I appreciate
1: No sense of humor? It was stupid. What the hell does that mean?
2: And she's normally terrific, AJ. She knows the game. Season. She was...
16: Sure, she was in Olympics.
2: World-class Olympic female player. She broke ground through with the Islanders.
16: Islanders, color analyst, yep.
2: She's usually terrific at her job. That was... She bailed out there. Even Wade Boggs struck out.
16: And Hughes he's had a rough injury history too, so he's pretty sensitive to that as well. He's also an Olympic gold medalist as well, obviously. And so it's not surprising that he wouldn't welcome Malesko's joke, but the joke wasn't what bothered him. It was the timing, apparently.
2: It's just a stupid joke. Bubble wrap. Come on, shut up.
16: She went viral, so not bad. Jack Hughes is a hell of a player too, by the way.
2: Oh yeah.
16: And that's a wrap there, Rick.
1: All right. Thank you. 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Paul Nolan, what else do you have for us?
2: This is an interesting day. I thought the way the mainstream media went over the Dubai airport, I just want to go through some of the highlights here. CNN's first opening highlight when this happened, a violent altercation between two pilots caused Fly Dubai aircraft traveling from Dubai to Tel Aviv to divert to Saudi Arabia, sources have told CNN. This is AFP news agency. Two pilots were wounded after they reportedly fought on board the plane they were flying from Dubai to Tel Aviv, and which was forced to make an emergency landing in Saudi Arabia Wednesday. Sky News, you'd think you'd get better from them. Flight from Dubai to Tel Aviv lands safely in Saudi Arabia after brawl between pilots. New York Times, we can expect nothing but the worst from them. Breaking news, a plane flying from Dubai to Israel was diverted after an altercation.
16: Altercation?
2: Between pilot and co-pilot, Israeli officials said.
1: Altercation? You sure it wasn't a disagreement?
2: The Wall Street...
16: misunderstanding, perhaps.
2: Right. An ideological trap. Breaking news from, this is how Wall Street Journal, an Israeli-bound flight made an emergency landing after an apparent struggle in the cockpit left both pilots injured. And BBC, the ultimate globalist skank rag, was Israeli-bound flight diverted after fight between pilots. One liked chocolate, the other liked vanilla, so they decided to kill each other.
1: Yeah.
2: This is a joke. This is why we hate the media.
16: Yeah.
2: This is why you're pathetic. This is why places like Real America's Voice is dominating by comparison to CNN. This is why your legacy media is useless.
1: Yeah, pretty much, especially when you find out this story, when it comes to that pilot, the suspect in the Fly Dubai incident was previously identified as a security risk. Huh? What do you mean he's a security risk? Yeah, the co-pilot that allegedly attacked the plane's captain, it's not alleged, he did, and attempted to crash the flight bound for Israel on Wednesday is an Omani national who was previously suspended from flying by Oman Air after being identified as a security risk. So how did he end up being the co-pilot on this flight? I guess we'll have to find out with an investigation. Though we may never find out. Here is that heroic captain from that flight, Cut 7. Here he is speaking out for the first time and what he was up against, Cut 7.
19: At that moment, I was fighting for my life. But there was a moment when I realized I had fallen down due to my injuries. And I realized that if I don't get up, I've been a pilot for 17 years. I've been a captain for the past 11 years. I know what's happening in a flight, even with my eyes closed. When I was on the ground, I realized that the aircraft is going down, and I told myself, this is the last push, Schmidt. The door is right there. And I was still getting hit, but I opened the door, and everyone else who helped was just as incremental to this effort.
1: Yeah, so there he is talking about the moment he was able to make his way to the door and basically save everybody on that flight. Just amazing, amazing stuff. And congratulations to him. Again, heroic Indian pilot.
2: Yeah,
1: for Fly Dubai.
2: Bless.
1: All right, we'll take a quick break. We come back. You know what time it is. Strap on those helmets. It's time for Odds Makers. We'll have Big D on the phone with his picks. And, of course, we'll see what the boys pick. And I'll have the loser cushion pick coming up as well. Live from Studio 6B, Real America's Voice and 103.9 LI News Radio. Stay there.

0: from the LI News Radio studios in the heart of Islip at Long Island's MacArthur Airport. From the city to the tips of the North and South Fork, all the news from our island in one place. 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
1: ABC News, I'm Dave Packard. New York Governor Kathy Hochul named State's Attorney General Letitia James as a special prosecutor over the Cornell rape case. Cornell University says it's fully supporting Hochul's decision. A new report on the economy shows weakness. ABC's Murray Bruce.
2: Only 29,000 jobs added in September, less than half of what was expected. Unemployment ticking up to 4.2%. And Americans' paychecks are not keeping up with inflation. On top of that, interest rates for a 30-year mortgage are now at 7.5%. That's a big jump from just a year ago.
1: Now, President Trump rallying Republicans tonight in Alabama, telling voters the economy will get better after the midterms. At least 10 states, Texas to Florida, bracing for dangerous flooding. President Trump may have yet another opportunity to shape the Supreme Court. In an interview with CBS, Justice Samuel Alito suggests he could retire as soon as next year at the end of this term. This is ABC News.
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11: 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So anybody who's, of course, not in the Long Island radio listening area, you can tune them in that way and check it out for yourself. He'll be back next week, I believe, to join us at some point during the week. But let's get to it, shall we? You know what it means. It's week four of the NFL, week five of college. It's called The Odds Makers. That's not bad. Huh. All right, it's time for the odds makers on a Friday night, October the 2nd.
12: We got a guest known.
11: Let's get to it. Yeah, we got Paulie's going to be making his picks. Big D is on the line, also known as the roaming gnome. Slick
13: is. Oh, God.
11: He's there. Can you hear us, Damon?
13: Of course, unfortunately.
11: It sounds like you're in somebody's trunk.
12: It's like he's in a submarine.
11: Yeah.
13: Well, I'm in the middle of the ocean, so.
11: Oh, the middle of the ocean? All right. Well, good luck.
12: Sounds fishy.
11: Well, Well, it's a it is time for Odds Makers. Let's go around the room as we always do. We kick it off with Slick Rick. Slick Rick's got his first pick of the night. It's going to be college and NFL. Where are you going?
14: I'm
11: going
14: to go college. I'm going to talk a little bit. Obviously, you see how bad my record is this year. I'm having a rough time. I'm going with the 64, Project 64. I went out and I bought a box of 64 count Crayolas. I pulled out eight random colors, and I found teams that the colors matched, and that's how I picked my games. And how did I? Who did I go with first? I went with the Crimson Alabama. Number seven was a red crayon.
15: You might want to move to finger paint.
14: Yeah, well, that's next, Paul. But you know, one step at a time. It's a 5-step process here. We got. I'm going with number seven, Alabama over Mississippi State. Alabama is laying 5.5 points. I know Mississippi State's got a good quarterback in the Kamario Taylor, but I definitely think that they're going to definitely pull out tonight. Keelon Russell is in the Heisman contention as well. With for the Tide. Tide is 34-7-1 all time on the road against Mississippi State. I know Davis Wade Stadium will be rocking, but you give me Kalen DeBoer. I think he's got a good game plan, and I actually think the Tide roll, and I easily think they will cover by 5.5.
11: All right, so Slick's got number seven Alabama taking on Mississippi State. Mississippi State at home at noon tomorrow on ABC. Yes, that is his game one. Let's go over to who's usually next? Is that you, Paulie?
15: I think it doesn't matter to me. I'm ready to roll.
11: Paul, what do you got?
15: I'm going to go with the Colts. I'm going to lay four. I like the fact that Darius Slayton's going to come back with his old buddy, Daniel Jones. Together, they averaged 8.5 yards per pass play the 7 years they were together. Obviously, Alec Pierce being down hurt the Colts offense, but the Washington defense has been nothing short of a disaster, and I know Jaden Daniels is out.
14: Yep,
15: even though
14: out.
15: Marcus Mariota has put up better numbers in his stead, I think the preparation for Mariota will be better for the Colts. And I also like this. The Washington applies to a very negative 37 win, 102 loss, 3 tie against the spread letdown situation that favorites tend to cover the spread in these international games as well. So I like the Colts strong, and no one else is allowed to use them.
14: London calling. Yeah, you don't have any clashes here. Yeah.
11: All right, so Paul's first pick, you're going to pick the Colts over the Commanders. 3.5 is the is what
15: I'm seeing. 3.5 or 4. Okay. I put 4 because I didn't want Aaron to come and run in here with a drop kick.
16: Correct.
14: Right, 4 it is.
11: All right, 4 it is. Let's go to Big D on the water checking in. What's your first pick there, Damon?
14: Seahawks.
11: Did we lose him?
15: All right, I'll pick Damon's.
16: All right, I think we lost him.
15: I think we lost him.
11: So let's kick it over to Aaron. Let's get your first pick.
14: We'll go back, try Big D.
16: All right, so my first pick, I'm going to go back to college. I'm going to go with a little rivalry action, the little brown jug game. I'm going to take Michigan -6 over Minnesota Golden Gophers. Hello. Hello, Damon. Sounds like a girl now. I think that Michigan is going to cover here, and they're going to take the jug home, especially after a tough loss to Iowa last week. Michigan's defense is just better. They've won their last 5 matchups in Minnesota, 4-1 against the spread in those matchups in Minnesota.
14: Hello?
16: I like those odds, so I'm going to take the Wolverines. -6. Bank
11: very
16: it.
11: Good. So that's
15: a collect call
11: Aaron's
15: from Rikers
11: pick.
15: Island from Damon sticking. To Aaron.
14: Hello?
15: Collect call from Rikers.
11: Sticking with college. Let's go to Damon. Damon is finally joining us from the water. What do you got, Dame? First pick.
17: I got. Can you hear me?
11: Yes.
16: Yep.
17: I got South Carolina -3 over Kentucky. I'm going to lay the 3 with South Carolina. Kentucky's ranked 3-1. South Carolina's got all kinds of problems, but yet here they are laying points to a higher ranked team, to a ranked team. They're not even ranked. Give me South Carolina -3 in this game at home. Oddsmakers thinks they should be favored. I'll believe them. I think they get it done. Give me South Carolina -3 over Kentucky.
11: All right. Damon's taking the underdog versus Kentucky, who's ranked 24. 4:15 kickoff tomorrow for that game in South Carolina. So that's that pick. Slick Rick, what's your second pick?
14: We're going to the worst stadium in the NFL, the Met Get a Life Stadium, where the Arizona Cardinals are visiting the New York Giants. And reality will set in for Big Blue this weekend as Arizona comes to town to take care of business. Jacoby Brissett, I think, has a big day. And I like Jeremiah Show Me the Love, the rookie running back for the Cardinals. He had 90 yards rushing last week and 5 catches, as well as a TD against a very stout San Francisco 49er defense. I think he's going to have a good day. Giants do have a good run defense, but I think they're going to get tested. I think Jameis Winston will be behind, will be the quarterback. I don't know if they're going to try to throw J.J. McCarthy in there, probably too soon. He's got to learn the offense, right? But I'm going to take Arizona, who's laying 2.5 on the road.
11: Yeah.
15: Well, this kills me.
11: Sunday at 1 o'clock, so make sure you tune that in.
14: Yes, sir.
11: Giants, Arizona. What do you got, Paulie?
15: Well, this kills me because I have Arizona as well. I really might want to rethink this one. The way Slick Rick is going.
14: Well, I pulled out
15: right
14: two
15: now.
14: Red crayons, so it tells you something.
15: Two red crayons?
14: Yes.
15: Okay, then I'm still with Slick Rick. We're teaming up on this one. The Giants have allowed .+11 EPA per play against. Terrible. They're one of the worst in that situation against the run. One of the big differences here is Arizona has showed really great resilience, and they have weapons everywhere. Arizona's also applies to a really strong 111 win, 43 loss, and one tie against the spread situation with a small dog on the road off the loss. So I'm going to take Arizona here, lay the two as well.
11: All right, very good. 1 o'clock game, CBS in New York versus Arizona. Big D, what's your second pick?
17: I'm going with the Jaguars, +2.5 over Cincinnati. I like them here. They're 2-1 on the year, but their underlying numbers have been extremely, extremely good. Defensively, they've been one of the best teams in football. So give me the Jags, +2.5 here. Over Cincinnati.
11: All right. For a Sunday game in Cincinnati versus the Jacksonville Jaguars at 1 p.m., Damon's going with his pick there. Aaron, what do you got for your second pick?
16: Game number two for me, I'm going to take the Texans -3 over Dallas at home. I feel like this is a good place to pick the Texans. They're in the same position they were last year in week four. They were 0-3 playing at home. Nico Collins is back this week after being injured the last 2 weeks, and the Texans kept it pretty close to Buffalo in week one. I think Dallas is going to be sleeping on the line after a hard game in Brazil, so I think the Texans show up this week and win their first game of the season and
11: all
16: cover.
11: Right. All right, very good. A Sunday 1 o'clock game, Dallas versus Houston in Houston. Slick, what do you got?
14: Oh, I think I have to go right against Aaron with this one. Oh. The Cowboys do not play well in Houston. I mean, their record is abysmal since the Texans actually moved to Houston. But I got to tell you, the Cowboys, I don't see them going to 1-3. I see a Houston team with a lot of trouble at 0-4. C.J. Stroud is tough. Nico Collins is great. But the Cowboys, I think, are in a must situation, win situation. Both teams actually are desperate. The season's going to flip for either one. A lot of people are on Houston. They seem to be the favorite. The line opened up at 2.5. Now it's rolled to 3. And I like this just the same. I think Dallas comes in very focused. They know they got to win. They did pick up Joey Porter Jr. from the Steelers. I don't know that he's going to play. If he is, he's going to be on a pitch count, but he's a hell of a corner. Nice, long, long lean kid. I think the Cowboys' offense is going to be way too much. Houston's defense, normally very good. Not so good the first couple of games. Obviously, they're 0-2 right now. 0-3 right now.
16: 0-3.
14: So, therefore, I think the Cowboys roll in this game.
11: All right, very good. Paulie, what do you got for your third?
15: Well, just because I didn't want Aaron to feel left out, I'm teaming up with her on this one. I have it written down here. Slick Rick can attest to it. I have Houston as well. I think the travel is going to make a big difference for Dallas at this point.
14: Yep.
15: Dallas's defense has been pretty good. They're number 5 in EPA per play and number 7 in success rate. Very good numbers so far. And then, but on the other side of it, I feel like that Houston has been kind of maligned somewhat. They've played Buffalo, Cincy, and Indy, all conditions, all three games in domes, and that means more than normal. That's 4 points tough per game, per defense on each of those situations. They're back home now. I think they'll get to show their they'll play a little bit better defensively with Nico Collins involved. I'm going to go with it as well.
11: All right, very good. Damon, what's your pick?
14: I took a fraction.
17: Third pick for me is going to be the Houston Texans -3 over a Dallas Cowboys.
11: Everybody's taking this game.
17: Dallas invents ways to lose. I expect they'll do it again this week. Houston's 0-3. There's no reason they should be favored in this game. Nobody wants them. And, you know, sometimes the best numbers come from teams when nobody wants them. I think the Houston pass rush gets to Dak. That offensive line for Dallas has protection issues. I could see Dak ending up in the hospital in this game. Give me Houston -3.
11: All right, very good. So everybody's on the Dallas-Houston game Sunday at 1 o'clock.
14: Absolutely.
11: Slick, your final pick.
14: I'm going to take the Lions, laying 3.5 over the Panthers, 8-20 game, Bank of America, Jared Goff, Jahmyr Gibbs. I think the Detroit offense is going to be too much. I think Bryce Young's going to be running for his life, and I would go with them. They got two corners that are out, Carolina. It's going to be a field day. So give me Detroit laying 3.5 on Sunday night, NBC.
11: Sunday night at the Sunday night football game.
14: Yes, sir.
11: For Slick, he's going with Detroit. Let's go with...
16: You skipped me.
11: Paulie Noel. Sorry.
14: Aaron.
11: Did I skip you?
15: Yep.
16: Yeah.
11: All right, go.
16: I'm going to take San Francisco minus three over the Denver Broncos. San Francisco looks like the best team in football right now. Brock Purdy's playing his best football. I think Denver got away by the skin of their teeth last week to the Rams. Ticky-tacky calls in the last quarter of the game. So I'm going to go with San Francisco. There's no way Denver goes in and wins on the road.
11: All right, very good. 2.5 is the spread there on CBS on Sunday at 4:25.
16: I'll take 2.5.
11: Slick, what do you got?
14: I gave you
11: already. He just gave it to me. Paulie, this is your final pick.
15: All right, just to keep it quick, I'm going to, last week I got burned going against, Buffalo. The Chargers absolutely should have covered. So I am a glutton for punishment, and I'm coming back with New England plus the 7 against Buffalo, knowing darn well that I'm looking down the barrel of a gun.
14: I think they're going to play well.
11: All right, very good. You're going with,
15: Patriots plus 7.
11: Yes. All right, very good. Damon, what do you got?
16: Quick.
17: Raiders plus 4 over Kansas City. I know it's Kansas City, but this Raiders team is playing very good football, legitimate football in a divisional game at home. 4 points to me feels like a lot. Give me the Raiders plus 4 over Kansas City.
11: Yeah. All right, I'm seeing 4.5. Do you want 4 or 4.5?
15: No, he gets 4.
11: All right, he gets 4.
17: Doesn't matter. They win the game.
11: Finally, let's go to Aaron. What's your final pick?
16: Final pick for me. I'm going with Damon. I'm going to take Jacksonville plus 2.5 over Cincinnati. They're healthier. They're looking better than Cincinnati. They're coming off a hard game against the Steelers last week. I think Jacksonville makes a statement here.
11: All right, very good. That statement could be a win. Let's see if it happens. 2.5 is the spread. Sunday, 1 o'clock game in Cincinnati. And that is your odds makers for a Friday night. Woo! Getting
16: Thanks,
11: it in.
16: Thanks, Damon. Woo.
11: Damon, have a great weekend. We'll see you on Monday.
17: See you, boys.
11: All right. There you have it. Oddsmakers for Friday night. We'll

0: for 103.9 LI News Radio. I'm Jay Oliver. The MTA now looking to develop the Port Jefferson branch after a key land acquisition. Governor Kathy Hochul announced this week the MTA's purchase of 46 acres, and that from the former Lawrence Aviation site in Port Jeff Station. That property could potentially serve as a future rail yard, which would be essential to expanding service and modernizing the rail line. Port Jefferson branch currently runs through Suffolk's North Shore and is diesel operated, which limits services and delay travel times, all compared to electric. Jericho School District canceling the remainder of its varsity football season. The district citing injuries and student-athlete safety as the reason. Several players were injured earlier this season, leaving not enough players to safely field the team. That according to officials. Jericho now the third school on Long Island to adjust or altogether cancel their football season. For 103.9 LI News Radio, I'm Jay Oliver. Today's news update brought to you by the Town of Islip Industrial Development Agency, where Long Island gets down to business.
1: Hi, Long Island. It's comedian Roger Nelson. No matter where I am on the island, I'm always listening to 103.9 LI News Radio.
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5: 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Pizza Friday. There's still some pizza we can hit after the show is over there, boys. Maybe grab a little slice of pepperoni for yourself on the way out the door. Right, Paulie?
6: Pizza.
5: Right, Paulie?
7: Okay.
5: Paulie Pepperoni over here. Slick Rick, of course, he's got one more sports report. Paul's got some news. I got one thing. But let's get it rolling, shall we, Paul?
7: All right, what so else I got another killer mom story. It's just heartbreaking. You know what? Let's do this. Aaron, why don't you play the clip? We'll let the news, real news reporters do their work, and we'll cut it about halfway through.
8: Sources close to the family say that young girl was supposed to be turned over to her father
5: that evening,
8: just hours before he was granted primary custody, but that exchange never happened.
9: She was just 4 years old, Vivian Savella, a little girl captured in these photos at the center of a custody battle that ended in tragedy. Sources close to her family say she was fatally shot by her own mother Tuesday evening inside a townhome in West Houston. According to HPD, officers responded here a little before 6 p.m. and found the four-year-old dead. Officers detained her mother, who they say shot herself in the face, and was later taken to a hospital where she's expected to survive. HPD says the child's stepfather and babysitter were also home at the time of the shooting.
10: Initially, what we believe happened today is that there was a custody hearing earlier today. The child and her mother came to the house. At some point, the mother got a weapon and shot the four-year-old child.
9: Court documents say the father was awarded primary custody and the mother was, quote, awarded possession of the child only when continuously supervised. Sources close to the family tell ABC 13 the mother was supposed to turn over Vivian that

0: evening, but they say her father kept calling and got no response.
1: We can go up there. It's another terrible story. This is another example of how things get normalized, things get worse, and I really want, I almost feel like we need to, the world needs to demand to know what prescription medication that woman was on. To lose your four-year-old daughter means there was something going on with this woman, as it was. I want to know if there's any the correlation here, Rick. I mean, this is an epidemic.
2: Yeah.
1: We hear the side effects on every drug commercial, and the drug commercials are peppered all over daytime TV. They're all over Lifetime. They attack women. These pharmaceutical companies, in my opinion, do have some culpability here. I want to know what she was on, and I think everyone should demand the same thing.
2: Yeah, especially when you're watching these commercials and out of a 60-second spot, 48 seconds of it is spent on the side effects, which include delusions, if you want to commit
3: violent
2: suicide.
3: Which have lovely
2: suicide,
3: music, background
2: stuff
3: music.
2: Like that.
1: Yeah, and some girl dancing a dog on through a beach. Meadow.
2: Right, right.
1: Yeah.
2: Exactly.
1: Yeah.
2: While they're skipping through the woods. It's just ridiculous. Yeah. And you're right. You know, it takes a lot. And I've seen this because I've been involved with some people who've, you know, they go to custody hearings. And it takes a lot for a mom not only to lose custody, but to have it ruled like that, you need to be supervised when you're around this child.
1: This is something.
2: That means there was a lot there.
1: There's a lot there.
2: Right? And it doesn't seem like they want to talk about it.
1: They most certainly do not. So I just figured I'd bring that in because no one else is going to report on it in the mainstream news. But I figured we'd share with you guys.
2: Yeah. And again, another horrific story, unfortunately.
3: Horrific.
2: You know, affecting the defenseless kids. They're just kids.
1: Yeah, and this is the most sacred bond, mother and daughter, mother and child. So, that's it.
2: Yeah, well, thanks for bringing us down, Paul. Much appreciated. Just kidding.
3: And on a high note.
2: let's get one more pass through the scoreboard and any other things you may have missed with Slick Rick Sports, brought to you by Mike Lindell's MyPillow. 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
3: All right, we'll almost slip across the old ice. We got the Bruins and Jets tied at 2, end of 2. Blues are blanking the Stars down in Dallas, 1:04 to go there, 1-0. The Rangers earlier tonight blanked the Red Wings, 2-0 in Detroit. Capital punishment in Carolina as the Capitals took down the Hurricanes 5-2. Ducks and Golden Knight, that's a 10 p.m. puck drop out west in Las Vegas. Viva Las Vegas, baby. Major League Baseball divisional round opens up tomorrow. 4 games. All the teams are in action. It's the final 8 here. We got at 1 o'clock the White Sox taking on the Guardians in Cleveland, first pitch. Then at 4 p.m., Braves and Dodgers out in L.A. Then the Yankees come on to take on Tampa at 6:30 way down in Florida. And the nightcap game is the Padres at the Milwaukee Brewers, 8:30. I'm calling cut to the chase, Yankees Dodgers World Series, but we'll see. They got to play the games, right? You never know. And that's my wrap in sports, Rick. Back
1: well
3: to
1: done.
3: You.
2: All right. Thank you, Slick. And again, Slick Rick Sports brought to you by Mike Lindell's MyPillow. 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We're doing a little flashback here to a few months ago when my pick for the Democrat nominee of 2028, because let's face it, in 32 days, 32 days will start the run for 2028. Right? Because as soon as the midterms are done, everybody's going to lose their rest and be like, oh, I got to get in position. You see it across the left. Gavin Newsom and everybody else trying to position themselves if and when they're going to announce that they're going to run.
3: Yeah.
2: But there's one prominent Democrat, the guy I think will be that debate stage knocking these guys for a loop. His name is Stephen A. Smith.
3: I'm going to say it. Rick's going to say it.
2: Exactly. Back in June, he had these questions asked about former presidents Barack Obama and Bill Clinton. And, well, you decide for yourself if he's positioning himself as to be someone to be reckoned with come 2028. Cut number 10. Damon, check this out. Cut 10.
4: I'll confess something to y'all. Clinton was a lawyer in Arkansas. Grew up poor, relatively broke. How the hell him and the Clinton Foundation is worth hundreds of millions of dollars beats me. Barack Obama was a community organizer who became the president of the United States. And last time I checked, that salary ain't over $450,000, if I remember correctly. I got to double check that. How the hell you depart from office? You worth over $200 million? It's amazing to me how these politicians go into office and you're sworn to serve the American people. It's called service, but somehow, some way, they always depart exponentially richer than when they arrived.
2: Yeah. Looks like they're serving themselves. Right?
1: Mm.
3: Looks like it. What do you mean it looks like it? Somebody's head on who's head.
2: So he said it. And again, you know, pointing that out, and that was just a couple months ago, I feel like he's really going to position himself. Once things pick up in 2027, I think he sees himself in that position to really make a name for himself politically. And who knows? Maybe he gets the nomination.
3: Who's his running mate? Dennis Rodman?
2: I don't know. Dennis Rodman was hanging out with Trump.
3: That's why I said that.
2: So I don't know.
3: Now he's on the other side.
2: And, yeah, so that's my thinking on that. But let me leave you with this. The video of the day, actually came from last Sunday, when my friend, and I know him through my best friend out in Arizona,
3: well, yeah.
2: RJ McNulty, his son Brandon,
3: oh, yeah.
2: Wins the world championship.
1: Incredible.
2: In cycling. This kid from Arizona comes out of nowhere, dominates the world, dominates the best riders in the country. That was awesome to watch when he crossed the line, but this was even better. After he crossed the line, watch what happens when he finds his wife. Video of the day, cut number 19. Check this out.
5: Brandon!
2: That's his wife.
1: Oh, it's just beautiful. Oh, it's incredible.
2: They're both like, what the F?
1: Too cool.
2: World champion. Look at a special jersey, special bike for an entire year.
1: Make America proud, kid.
2: And he's a proud American kid.
1: Let's go, Brandon.
3: Okay, you're right.
2: Wearing the American flag, and again, congratulations to him and his family and his wife. Great stuff. Just a pleasure to watch. And, you know.
1: Close to home.
2: Yeah, close to home. Brings it home. Thanks for watching, everybody, as we salute our military, active and retired, our first responders, EMTs, firefighters, police, ICE agents, everybody working the front lines, Border Patrol, you name it. Thank you so much for keeping us safe and doing what you do to make this country great. Have a great weekend. We'll see you on Monday. Slick Rick, Paul Nolan, of course, Aaron and Fran in the booth, everybody in the chats, the Rumblers, the YouTubers, Facebookers, people in the X, the Getters, the Chatterbaiters and Getter, everybody, thank you so much. We'll see you on Monday. Till then, remember, peace!

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4: 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We're doing a double Dan. Daniel Turner, founder and executive director of Power of the Future, he's in the house. Danny Polishuk, comedy sensation, lap dancer extraordinaire, going to be here as well. Bring some greenery for the scenery. 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That's tonight, 10 p.m. to 1 a.m., right here on 103.9 LI News Radio.
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6: 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Nassau County, Suffolk County. 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
7: For 103.9 LI News Radio, I'm Jay Oliver. A Long Island U.S. Army vet and mother of three, now brand new homeowners, thanks to Habitat for Humanity. Shanita Gray Virgil and her family were there for the dedication of their new home in Wyandanch yesterday. Family was moving from apartment to apartment, even living in hotels. After they were forced to move from their former home after the property owner passed away, and thanks to Habitat's Long Island Veteran Bill program, Gray Virgil, an Islip native, was able to stay on Long Island. Well, the Yanks and Rays set to meet in the ALC at the ALDS. That starts in St. Petersburg tomorrow. And whether or not New York slugger Aaron Judge will be in the lineup, still uncertain. Judge, who suffered a calf strain that kept him out of the wild card series, says he's working towards returning. Yanks have until this morning to add him to the roster for that series. For 103.9 LI News Radio, I'm Jay Oliver. Today's news update brought to you by the Town of Islip Industrial Development Agency, where Long Island gets down to business.
8: ABC News, I'm Dave Packer. The latest federal jobs report showed the U.S. economy added 29,000 jobs in September. That's far lower than the 80,000 that were expected. And employment in July and August combined were revised to show 60,000 fewer jobs than previously reported. President Trump rallying tonight in Mobile, Alabama, ahead of the midterms, repeating his claim that prices will go down once the war with Iran ends.
9: As soon as it's going to end very soon, probably right after the election, but as soon as it does end, oil prices will come tumbling down.
8: Cornell University says it's fully supporting New York Governor Kathy Hochul's decision to assign the alleged gang rape investigation to Attorney General Letitia James. It's Saturday morning in Japan and South Korea, which woke up this morning to news of another North Korean missile launch. The South saying it traveled more than 400 miles before crashing into the sea. U.S. Pacific Command says there is no immediate threat to U.S. personnel or territory or to U.S. allies. This is ABC News.
10: From the LI News Radio Weather Center, for tonight, we're going to have mostly cloudy skies and there will be a fair chance of showers and thunderstorms. Our low is going to be down to around 58 degrees. Saturday, you can expect mostly sunny skies all day and we're going to have a high temperature near 67. North wind 6 to 10 miles per hour. And for Saturday night, skies will become mostly clear and our low temperature is going to be down to around 55. East winds 3 to 6 miles per hour. From the LI News Weather Center, I'm Keith Maloney.
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8: 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Meet Scott Lobato, the relentless patriot, world-famous sculptor Sergio Finari, known for his sculpture, Lunchtime on a Skyscraper, and many more of his worldly recognized pieces. Michelangelo, Chelsea Carroll, Nelson Medina, Jerry Bursell, and David Benangis. 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Look for details for what is coming October 16th through 18th. General Michael Flynn, Lara Logan, and Chris Burgard.

0: Live from the LI News Radio studios in the heart of Islip at Long Island's MacArthur Airport. North Shore, South Shore, all the news from our island in one place. 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
1: For 103.9 LI News Radio, I'm Jay Oliver. The Wausau Union Free School District now says the state's ban on Native American mascots is a violation of free speech. A federal appeals court recently ruled in favor of the state's ban that also impacts team names and logos. The district, along with school board member Anthony Greco, filed a lawsuit to lift the ban that set a new deadline of June of 2027. And that was the district to comply with the statewide regulation. Meanwhile, U.S. Court of Appeals for the Second Circuit ruled that a lower court should hear Greco and the district's argument. Nass County Police investigating after reports of a man behaving inappropriately. It was outside an Oyster Bay school. The Oyster Bay East Norwood School District sent a letter to parents regarding the incident. And according to that letter, the man was parked in a gray sedan near the corner of Lexington Avenue and Orchard Street near Theodore Roosevelt School yesterday. No arrests have been made yet, but police say there'll be additional patrols near the school today. For 103.9 LI News Radio, I'm Jay Oliver. Today's news update brought to you by the Town of Islip Industrial Development Agency, where Long Island gets down to business.
2: ABC News, I'm Dave Packer. The latest federal jobs report showed the U.S. economy added 29,000 jobs in September. That's far lower than the 80,000 that were expected. And employment in July and August combined were revised to show 60,000 fewer jobs than previously reported. President Trump rallying tonight in Mobile, Alabama, ahead of the midterms, repeating his claim that prices will go down once the war with Iran ends.
3: As soon as it's going to end very soon, probably right after the election, but as soon as it does end, oil prices will come tumbling down.
2: Cornell University says it's fully supporting New York Governor Kathy Hochul's decision to assign the alleged gang rape investigation to Attorney General Letitia James. It's Saturday morning in Japan and South Korea, which woke up this morning to news of another North Korean missile launch. The South saying it traveled more than 400 miles before crashing into the sea. U.S. Pacific Command says there is no immediate threat to U.S. personnel or territory or to U.S. allies. This is ABC News.
4: From the LI News Radio Weather Center, as we head through today on Saturday, mostly sunny with a high near 67, mostly clear on Saturday night with a low around 55. On Sunday, 40% chance of showers after 2 p.m., partly sunny with a high near 63, 40% chance of showers on Sunday night, mainly before 2 a.m., mostly cloudy with a low around 55. On Monday, mostly cloudy, then gradually becoming sunny with a high near 67, mostly clear on Monday night with a low around 48. From the LA News Weather Center, I'm Eli the Weather Guy.
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0: Bang, there it is. Box Across America with Jimmy Failla. Daniel Turner coming up in the next hour. Danny Polishuk is going to be there as well. Why do you book all these comedians, Jimmy? Because it's such a stupid time to be alive. And I, you know, there was a time when I used to get on the radio and, you know, have a little reverence for the people in office. But they're like I should be in Congress. I mean, I'm not running. I have a great gig. But what I'm saying is these people are buffoons. Like, you people think I'm a clown because I'm a comedian. I, you know, kind of make fun of myself. But these are embarrassing people, you know? And I, it's a weird thing. Like, if you watch me on TV, I look like a man who doesn't know shame. Okay? But the truth is, you know, it's, you know, you see me in rhinestones or a zebra print. You're like, yeah, this guy's got a screw loose. But there are things that embarrass me. Like, I would not be doing it. Like, I, not going to tell you we're oppressed, we're systemically racist. I mean, it's like, it's so embarrassing. I'm also not going to tell you, like, you know, men can have babies. Do you know how the Democrats spent the last 4 years telling us men can have babies? Well, at the top of the next hour, I am going to play you a Michelle Obama clip. Michelle Obama, Sharon Stone, weighing in on the whole men can have babies thing. And I got to be honest, their analysis is going to be a little surprising to some of you. And I take great joy in doing this, because the one thing that really would have helped society is if the Obamas were just legitimately covered by the news for just how bad at politics they were. Okay, but the media, you know, obviously they're liberal, didn't want to bother them, upset them, lose access, so they treated them like the Queen of England. Well, the crown is falling.
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7: For 103.9 LI News Radio, I'm Jay Oliver. The MTA now looking to develop the Port Jefferson branch after a key land acquisition. Governor Kathy Hochul announced this week the MTA's purchase of 46 acres, and that from the former Lawrence Aviation site in Port Jeff Station. That property could potentially serve as a future rail yard, which would be essential to expanding service and modernizing the rail line. Port Jefferson branch currently runs through Suffolk's North Shore and is diesel operated, which limits services and delay travel times, all compared to electric. Jericho School District canceling the remainder of its varsity football season. The district citing injuries and student athlete safety as the reason. Several players were injured earlier this season, leaving not enough players to safely field the team. That, according to officials, Jericho now the third school on Long Island to adjust or altogether cancel their football season. For 103.9 LI News Radio, I'm Jay Oliver. Today's news update brought to you by the Town of Islip Industrial Development Agency, where Long Island gets down to business.
8: ABC News, I'm Dave Packer. President Trump rallying in Mobile, Alabama tonight ahead of the midterms, warning Republicans what might be in store if Democrats flip Congress.
9: If they win the midterms, they will do everything possible to open up those borders and screw up our country and do it again, and we're not going to let that happen.
8: The president avoiding midterm campaigns in states with the most competitive races, focusing instead on motivating his existing supporters to vote for Republican representatives. Russia using drones and rockets to ramp up attacks on Ukraine's capital, for the first time attacking Kyiv's huge main bridges, hitting one with drones four times since Thursday. Senior intelligence and law enforcement officials telling ABC News the co-pilot accused of stabbing the pilot during that cockpit attack, then plunging the plane into a nosedive in an attempt to crash it, had previously been identified as a security risk for radical views. This is ABC News.
10: From the LI News Radio Weather Center, as we head through the day on Saturday, mostly sunny with a high near 67, mostly clear on Saturday night with a low around 55. On Sunday, 40% chance of showers after 2 p.m., partly sunny with a high near 63, 40% chance of showers on Sunday night, mainly before 2 a.m., mostly cloudy with a low around 55. On Monday, mostly cloudy, then gradually becoming sunny with a high near 67, mostly clear on Monday night with a low around 48. From the LA News Weather Center, I'm Eli, the weather guy.
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1: For 103.9 LI News Radio, I'm Jay Oliver. A Long Island U.S. Army vet and mother of three, now brand new homeowners, thanks to Habitat for Humanity. Shanita Gray Virgil and her family were there for the dedication of their new home in Wyandanche yesterday. Family was moving from apartment to apartment, even living in hotels, after they were forced to move from their former home after the property owner passed away, and thanks to Habit's Long Island Veteran Bill program. Gray Virgil, an Islip native, was able to stay on Long Island. Well, the Yanks and Rays set to meet in the ALC and the ALDS. That starts in St. Petersburg tomorrow. And whether or not New York slugger Aaron Judge will be in the lineup, still uncertain. Judge, who suffered a calf strain that kept him out of the wild card series, says he's working towards returning. Yanks have until this morning to add him to the roster for that series. For 103.9 LI News Radio, I'm Jay Oliver. Today's news update brought to you by the Town of Islip Industrial Development Agency, where Long Island gets down to business.
2: ABC News, I'm Dave Packer. President Trump rallying in Mobile, Alabama tonight ahead of the midterms, warning Republicans what might be in store if Democrats flip Congress.
3: If they win the midterms, they will do everything possible to open up those borders and screw up our country and do it again, and we're not going to let that happen.
2: The president avoiding midterm campaigns in states with the most competitive races, focusing instead on motivating his existing supporters to vote for Republican representatives. Russia using drones and rockets to ramp up attacks on Ukraine's capital, for the first time attacking Kyiv's huge main bridges, hitting one with drones four times since Thursday. Senior intelligence and law enforcement officials telling ABC News the co-pilot accused of stabbing the pilot during that cockpit attack, then plunging the plane into a nosedive in an attempt to crash it, had previously been identified as a security risk for radical views. This is ABC News.
4: From the LI News Radio Weather Center, as we head through today on Saturday, mostly sunny with a high near 67, mostly clear on Saturday night with a low around 55. On Sunday, 40% chance of showers after 2 p.m., partly sunny with a high near 63, 40% chance of showers on Sunday night, mainly before 2 a.m., mostly cloudy with a low around 55. On Monday, mostly cloudy, then gradually becoming sunny with a high near 67, mostly clear on Monday night with a low around 48. From the LA News Weather Center, I'm Eli, the weather guy.
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0: damn it, it's Fox Across America with Jimmy Fallon doing the damn thing on a Friday. Comedian Danny Polishuk joining us at the tippy top of the next hour. The world's on fire. We're just roasting marshmallows. But joining us now for a bonus segment. We're playing extra innings in honor of the Tennessee Inmen. I'm kidding. That was such a funny joke. It was funny. I mean, you get offended. But you get offended, folks, but you can't write it. So at some point, you have to respect the level of humor. Daniel Turner, stick it around. We're doing a double Dan today. We got Dan Turner, we got Dan Polishuk, but we want to talk about the Yankees.
1: Thank you.
0: The Yankees, take, you know, tomorrow 6:30, they're down in Tampa. I'll be at the Dominion Energy Center in Richmond, Virginia, but very nice. What's going to be on in the green room, right?
1: Yeah.
0: Porn. Good job. You see what I did there? I tricked you. Comedy. That's how it works, like a trapdoor. Okay, but the Yankees will be on. And we're excited about it. And, you know, for everybody around the country, this is where sports are so vital. It's 3 hours that you're not watching whatever the hell else is happening in the world.
1: Yeah.
0: You know, and that's when sports is focused on sports. It is so much more powerful than when it's focused on social justice, wouldn't you say?
1: 100%, and especially for this city, which had a long period of wins. I mean, the Knicks was our first win in how many years?
0: The Knicks hadn't won since 73, and it was the first title since the Giants in 2014.
1: There you go.
0: Wow.
1: And 14 wasn't that long ago, but the one before that, 12? What was Eli's first, was
0: yeah,
1: 2 years
0: and
1: before
0: the Yankees
1: that.
0: In 09.
1: So, but I mean, not long ago, we were used to winning every other year. Someone won a something.
0: Yes.
1: The Rangers were always hot every now and then. So we had been in a bit of a dark place for New York sports, and, mm-hmm. and that unifies the city. New Yorkers loved the Knicks win.
0: No, 100%. That dark place, lit up quick. Yeah. But enough about the school buses they burned. You know, the old Dak Lake, you've been there before. They don't mean prison.
1: Yankees win will be huge, continuing the postseason. Our friends that we like to make fun of, the Mets, if they could get their act together, they could partake in this too. Oh. Maybe they need to spend more money.
0: How? You stop it. They spend a lot of money. The Dodgers, you know, they have some Fugazi deal out in L.A.
1: Okay.
0: Where they don't contribute their TV money to the revenue sharing.
1: Huh.
0: So it's almost like, not that they can't afford it anyway, but they have a lot of loopholes that allow them to defer all this money and sign everybody at these publishers' clearinghouse salaries. You know, it's bananas.
1: Yeah.
0: But I don't know. Maybe they lose in the next round. The Padres looked good in round one. That was exciting. You know, you got the White Sox and the Pope. There's a lot of good storylines.
1: That's unfair. Uh-huh. If His Holiness starts pulling for the White Sox and using his new position, like that is an illegal advantage. And we should call him out on that.
0: Do you want to laugh, Dan? Mikey, our producer, found, you know, it's pretty well-known thing. I just didn't know it was a thing. Yesterday, he found the pictures. The Pope was at the 2005 World Series.
1: He was. He was just a priest. He was just a priest at the time, and I think he had a hat. I don't think he was dressed as, like, he was just trying to be incognito.
0: Yeah.
1: But yeah, imagine, like, that guy's going to be Pope in 10 years.
0: Yeah.
1: Where are we going to be in 10 years? Not Pope.
0: Not, you know.
1: Pretty sure. Pretty sure not Pope.
0: It's not looking good, man.
1: Lose the midterms, maybe jail.
0: Yeah.
1: Can we be bunkmates?
0: Yeah. We'll be banned. We'll be in a gulag. There'll be some disinformation committee that throws us in jail for saying the sun rises in the east and sets in the west.
1: Exactly.
0: Like, people are in danger.
1: Exactly. We'll have to flee to some place that doesn't have extradition, like France.
0: No,
1: parlez-vous français?
0: I was planning on going to a foreign country, but I was thinking New Jersey. kid. The great Daniel Turner. Go Yankees, man.
1: God bless.
0: Great to see you. We're back after this. Danny Polishuk when we come back.
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9: News. I'm Dave Packer. Multiple sources identifying the co-pilot accused of stabbing the captain of an Israel-bound flight and plunging the plane in a terrifying nosedive in an attempt to crash it as 29-year-old Hammam al-Hammami. Meanwhile,
10: Captain Smit Bashar saying he is now feeling fine despite being stabbed multiple times. He's now back in the UAE. His first officer on that flight is in custody there. Israeli officials say he may have been radicalized as the investigation continues.
9: ABC's Tom Sophie Burridge. The U.S. economy showing signs of a slowdown. Friday's government report showing employers adding just 29,000 jobs in September. That's well below expectations. The unemployment rate edging up to 4.2%. As drivers around the world deal with record-high gas prices, now some possible relief. Member countries of the Group of Seven, or G7, agreeing to release 100 million barrels of diesel fuel and crude oil from reserve stock. This is ABC News.
11: From the LI News Radio Weather Center, as we head through today on Saturday, mostly sunny with a high near 67, mostly clear on Saturday night with a low around 55. On Sunday, 40% chance of showers after 2 p.m., partly sunny with a high near 63, 40% chance of showers on Sunday night, mainly before 2 a.m., mostly cloudy with a low around 55. On Monday, mostly cloudy, then gradually becoming sunny with a high near 67, mostly clear on Monday night with a low around 48. From the LA News Weather Center, I'm Eli, the weather guy.
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1: ABC News, I'm Dave Packer. Multiple sources identifying the co-pilot accused of stabbing the captain of an Israel-bound flight and plunging the plane in a terrifying nosedive in an attempt to crash it as 29-year-old Hammam al-Hammami. Meanwhile,
2: Captain Smit Bashar saying he is now feeling fine despite being stabbed multiple times. He's now back in the UAE. His first officer on that flight is in custody there. Israeli officials say he may have been radicalized as the investigation continues.
1: ABC's Tom Sophie Burridge. The U.S. economy showing signs of a slowdown. Friday's government report showing employers adding just 29,000 jobs in September. That's well below expectations. The unemployment rate edging up to 4.2%. As drivers around the world deal with record high gas prices, now some possible relief. Member countries of the Group of Seven or G7 agreeing to release 100 million barrels of diesel fuel and crude oil from reserve stock. This is ABC News.
3: From the LI News Radio Weather Center, as we head through today on Saturday, mostly sunny with a high near 67, mostly clear on Saturday night with a low around 55. On Sunday, 40% chance of showers after 2 p.m., partly sunny with a high near 63, 40% chance of showers on Sunday night, mainly before 2 a.m., mostly cloudy with a low around 55. On Monday, mostly cloudy, then gradually becoming sunny with a high near 67, mostly clear on Monday night with a low around 48. From the LA News Weather Center, I'm Eli, the weather guy.
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0: ABC News, I'm Dave Packer. Multiple sources identifying the co-pilot accused of stabbing the captain of an Israel-bound flight and plunging the plane in a terrifying nosedive in an attempt to crash it as 29-year-old Hammam al-Hammami. Meanwhile,
1: Captain Smit Bashar saying he is now feeling fine despite being stabbed multiple times. He's now back in the UAE. His first officer on that flight is in custody there. Israeli officials say he may have been radicalized as the investigation continues.
0: ABC's Tom Sophie Burridge. The U.S. economy showing signs of a slowdown. Friday's government report showing employers adding just 29,000 jobs in September. That's well below expectations. The unemployment rate edging up to 4.2%. As drivers around the world deal with record-high gas prices, now some possible relief. Member countries of the Group of Seven, or G7, agreeing to release 100 million barrels of diesel fuel and crude oil from reserve stock. This is ABC News.
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0: ABC News, I'm Dave Packer. The latest federal jobs report showed the U.S. economy added 29,000 jobs in September, far lower than the 80,000 that were expected. And employment in July and August combined revised to show 60,000 fewer jobs than previously reported. President Trump rallying in Mobile, Alabama ahead of the midterms, repeating his claim that prices will go down once the war with Iran ends. Cornell University saying it's fully supporting New York Governor Kathy Hochul's decision to assign alleged gang rape investigation to Attorney General Letitia James. It is Saturday morning in Japan and South Korea, which woke up to the news of another North Korean missile launch. South Korea says it traveled more than 400 miles before crashing into the sea. U.S. Pacific Command says there was no immediate threat to U.S. personnel, territory, or to allies. This is ABC News.
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0: We are Redeye Radio. He's Eric Cronin. I'm Gary McNamara. We'll talk about what's going on in Iran. McDonald's pushes for AI tools that suggest that their prices could be based on customers' willingness to pay. There should be more in geographic locations near each other. We'll get to that coming up here. Also, you know, I remember it was about this time yesterday that I wanted to say something, I forgot what it was. And it's what I started the show out with yesterday, a number of things. The one thing concerning Iran, and I mentioned, you know, as I'm reading this article here, motorcycle patrols swarm Iranian cities, checkpoints rise as regime bases for unrest. And I'd mentioned, I just want to get in a little bit more detail, that on YouTube the other day, it just sort of, you know, I was looking at, you know, the different titles, and it was, you know, how a single Iranian woman lives in Tehran.
1: Yeah.
0: This is interesting. How did this get out? And I watched it, and it was basically this. She works from home. She had a job. She got laid off because of the war. But everything, she never says a word. Everything is on a crawl across.
1: Yeah.
0: Everything. Here I am.
1: Right.
0: I'm making dinner. Here I'm going to the market. Here I am. And after I watched that, I'm thinking to myself, this is propaganda. What's the goal? And then because I went to that one, more started coming up, and they're all out in the last month. All of these are like really the last 2 to 3 weeks, in fact, and more. And a lot of it is how women live their lives. And it comes across, you know, the editing is great. It shows markets with plentiful foods, coffee shops. The only thing that was mentioned, anything to do with any type of war, were she went to one of the women went to a museum in Tehran, and it was the watches of Iranian soldiers that were killed in the Iran-Iraq war. That's the only type of mention. And I'm sitting there thinking to myself, and then I started reading the comments and comments from Americans. You know, especially liberals. See, we should, Iran is a beautiful place. What are we doing being involved in it? And I'm like, okay, that could be a bot, you know, whatever. But I'm looking at it going, what is the purpose of doing it? Because in every single video, and all of them seem to be in, you know, the capital city, you see no war damage, you see no effect, you see nothing but happy people, and a lot of them drinking coffee drinks. And I'm like, wow, this is just, it's a fascinating form of propaganda.
1: Oh yeah.
0: And the point I was trying to figure out is, all right, what's the point?
1: To gain empathy from people here stateside, I'm guessing.
0: Well, empathy, your life is great.
1: Mm-hmm.
0: I mean, that's the way.
1: Well,
0: it comes
1: I mean
0: across.
1: Empathy, in other words, yeah. Stop the war.
0: Yeah.
2: ABC News, I'm Dave Packer. Multiple sources identifying the co-pilot accused of stabbing the captain of an Israel-bound flight and plunging the plane in a terrifying nosedive in an attempt to crash it as 29-year-old Hammam al-Hammami. Meanwhile,
3: Captain Smit Bashar saying he is now feeling fine despite being stabbed multiple times. He's now back in the UAE. His first officer on that flight is in custody there. Israeli officials say he may have been radicalized as the investigation continues.
2: ABC's Tom Sophie Burridge. The U.S. economy showing signs of a slowdown. Friday's government report showing employers adding just 29,000 jobs in September. That's well below expectations. The unemployment rate edging up to 4.2%. As drivers around the world deal with record high gas prices, now some possible relief. Member countries of the Group of Seven or G7 agreeing to release 100 million barrels of diesel fuel and crude oil from reserve stock. This is ABC News.
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0: ABC News, I'm Dave Packer. The latest federal jobs report showed the U.S. economy added 29,000 jobs in September, far lower than the 80,000 that were expected. And employment in July and August combined revised to show 60,000 fewer jobs than previously reported. President Trump rallying in Mobile, Alabama ahead of the midterms, repeating his claim that prices will go down once the war with Iran ends. Cornell University saying it's fully supporting New York Governor Kathy Hochul's decision to assign alleged gang rape investigation to Attorney General Letitia James. It is Saturday morning in Japan and South Korea, which woke up to the news of another North Korean missile launch. South Korea says it traveled more than 400 miles before crashing into the sea. U.S. Pacific Command says there was no immediate threat to U.S. personnel, territory, or to allies. This is ABC News.
1: Hello, Long Islanders. 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
10: ABC News, I'm Dave Packer. Multiple sources identifying the co-pilot accused of stabbing the captain of an Israel-bound flight and plunging the plane in a terrifying nosedive in an attempt to crash it as 29-year-old Hammam al-Hammami. Meanwhile,
11: Captain Smit Bashar saying he is now feeling fine despite being stabbed multiple times. He's now back in the UAE. His first officer on that flight is in custody there. Israeli officials say he may have been radicalized as the investigation continues.
10: ABC's Tom Sophie Burridge. The U.S. economy showing signs of a slowdown. Friday's government report showing employers adding just 29,000 jobs in September. That's well below expectations. The unemployment rate edging up to 4.2%. As drivers around the world deal with record-high gas prices, now some possible relief. Member countries of the Group of Seven, or G7, agreeing to release 100 million barrels of diesel fuel and crude oil from reserve stock. This is ABC News.
12: From From the LI News Radio Weather Center, as we head through the day on Saturday, mostly sunny with a high near 67, mostly clear on Saturday night with a low around 55. On Sunday, 40% chance of showers after 2 p.m., partly sunny with a high near 63, 40% chance of showers on Sunday night, mainly before 2 a.m., mostly cloudy with a low around 55. On Monday, mostly cloudy, then gradually becoming sunny with a high near 67, mostly clear on Monday night with a low around 48. From the LA News Weather Center, I'm Eli, the weather guy.
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0: Bless you for letting me be of service to you this morning. So many choices, so many things, but you know, we are here to break down all the stuff they try to sneak out behind the back of the American public on a Friday evening, figuring, oh, college football, it's honey-do list, it's autumn, it's, you know, all the things that they claim that they know about you, when I know that you know that I know that you know. And you want to discover something, and I had forgotten the etymology of that expression. That whole I know that I know that, and it was turned into a gag. I think it was a Saturday Night Live or Robin Williams. Somebody did a gag on the Honeymooners. Norton, I know that you know that I know that I know that you know. And yeah, you see some phraseology like that if you go find old Honeymooners episodes, but I happen to be watching one of my favorite plays, but also films, The Lion in Winter. And Geoffrey, speaking to his mother, Eleanor of Aquitaine, does the whole, well, I know, and you know that I know, and father knows that you know that I know, and I'm just listening to it, like, oh my God, he's doing the I know that you know that I know in the middle of this whole thing. And what a movie. You know, and you forget some of the people that got their start in that. I mean, it's Peter O'Toole and Katharine Hepburn for sure, and they dominate. Timothy Dalton. I know it's apropos of nothing, but it's the beginnings of the roses. This is the beginning of the Plantagenet era of England that winds up with the Magna Carta. And John, the little driveling nebbish Nigel Terry in the movie, is the reason we have the country we have right now. I mean, you know, aside from all the bad stuff that we do to each other, but it's marvelous. And if you've never seen The Lion in Winter, you should grab it, rent it. I think it's Tubi right now with some ads in it. The nice thing about Tubi is they say ad coming up in 10 seconds. Just doesn't drop in on you like they do to some of the web streams. I always tell people, don't go to some of these web stream aggregators because they just drop their own ads wherever the hell they want. I get emails from people saying, well, I hate it when the ad cuts you off. And I said, when did the ad cut me off? Oh, you were right in the middle and then you came back like 30 seconds later after the ad and you were in the middle of some other conversation with someone. So it wasn't me. So these aggregator sites, they just drop their ads in. I think they're on a clock. Anyway, our first things this morning, the Fly Dubai co-pilot, who officials said nearly crashed that Tel Aviv-bound flight with 182 people on board, was barred from flying in his native Oman over concerns that he had adopted extremist views. They call human resources, and we need to work on their intake process. A person familiar with the matter said Saturday the co-pilot was subsequently hired by the United Arab Emirates-based Fly Dubai. President Trump rallied supporters in Alabama Friday, saying that you need to return Senator Tommy Tuberville's suit to the Senate and, he needs to vote for Tommy Tuberville for governor and Representative Rhett Marcus, who's trying to flip the second congressional district seat. A forensic medicine expert served as cause of death consultant in the George Floyd case will present an independent analysis of Jeffrey Epstein's autopsy at University College in London next month, re-examining the official finding of the financier that the financier killed himself. Dr. Michael Friedman is scheduled to deliver the lecture. According to the university, Freeman will compare the New York City medical examiner's reasoning with autopsy evidence and report on conditions he believes are present to debunk the idea that Epstein killed himself. President Trump said Friday he doesn't believe the seven former Cornell University fraternity brothers accused in a lawsuit of raping a fellow student will get a fair shake now that the state attorney general, Letitia James, has been appointed special prosecutor by Governor Kathy Hochul. And U.S. senators who have proliferation concerns have set a December 13th vote on the president's deal with Saudi Arabia to allow them to get nuclear weapons. All right, for the Daily Signal, and a piece just went up there about taxes and gambling, sin taxes as they call them, and the problems with an industry that is hemorrhaging cash, apparently. Apparently, sometimes the house loses, like a lot. Caesar's Palace, or Caesar's Entertainment, carrying $11.7 billion in debt and now sold in a lot of states saying, oh, what? Didn't we just build a Caesar's Palace in Danville, Virginia? I cover Virginia stories for the Daily Signal. We have great reporters like Rebecca Downs in Ohio. Nothing weird happening in Ohio these days. And you can get it all through Rebecca's reporting. We have Texas, Georgia, California, all at Daily.
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2: ABC News, I'm Dave Packer. Multiple sources identifying the co-pilot accused of stabbing the captain of an Israel-bound flight and plunging the plane in a terrifying nosedive in an attempt to crash it as 29-year-old Imam al-Hamami. Meanwhile,
3: Captain Smit Bashar saying he is now feeling fine despite being stabbed multiple times. He's now back in the UAE. His first officer on that flight is in custody there. Israeli officials say he may have been radicalized as the investigation continues.
2: ABC's Tom Sophie Burridge. The U.S. economy showing signs of a slowdown. Friday's government report showing employers adding just 29,000 jobs in September. That's well below expectations. The unemployment rate edging up to 4.2%. As drivers around the world deal with record-high gas prices, now some possible relief. Member countries of the Group of Seven, or G7, agreeing to release 100 million barrels of diesel fuel and crude oil from reserve stock. This is ABC News.
4: From the Airline News Radio Weather Center, as we head through the day on Saturday, mostly sunny with a high near 67, mostly clear on Saturday night with a low around 55. On Sunday, 40% chance of showers after 2 p.m., partly sunny with a high near 63, 40% chance of showers on Sunday night, mainly before 2 a.m., mostly cloudy with a low around 55. On Monday, mostly cloudy, then gradually becoming sunny with a high near 67, mostly clear on Monday night with a low around 48. From the LA News Weather Center, I'm Eli, the weather guy.
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1: Really? You've been waiting how long to do this? Okay, for the record, as far as we know here at First Thing Today, no relation. But, you know, so there's a guy named Mangione in the news, and you've been waiting 2 years now to do that? You're frightening. You are frightening. You know, Luigi, body cam report, footage released by the Altoona police, I believe was, where he was arrested at the restaurant in Altoona after assassinating the head of, U.S. healthcare, or United Healthcare. Brian Thompson went on the run because he didn't know. All these defenses. Well, he was, you know, he didn't. He ran away. He ran away and sat in a restaurant with a woke mask on his face in 2024. Manhattan judge unsealed the recordings Friday because CNN asked. Some of the video was shown during the hearings. Mangione's lawyers were trying to get some of the evidence thrown out, including the statements he made to the police in this initial arrest. Other people now, of course, now that they're out there, the internet becomes the internet again, and everyone who's seen all the episodes of Columbo are saying, well, you know, the police planted that, you know, where did that police officer get that clip in his bag just conveniently? And like the police officer is a trained prestidigitator. Is David Copperfield working part-time for the Altoona Police Department? But it gets, you know, CNN, some clicks, not about, you know, Caitlin Collins and Donald Trump, I guess, is, you know, how that rolls. Our friends at jcsgold.com, seeing more rollbacks. Great weekend if you want to, shop. If you already have a plan about gold and silver. If you don't have a plan about gold and silver, hang till Monday and talk to a family that has been doing this since 1961. Gold right now trading about $40, just under $40 down from yesterday, $4,140.46. Silver's down about 62 cents to $60.38, but it's been hovering. It's been hovering, and you can buy a bunch of stuff just at spot price in their silver market if you go to jcsgold.com. But like I said, if you don't already have a plan for it, call them on Monday. Talk to them. They're not upselling. They're not on a quota. It's a family business that, you know, they do okay. And they don't need to be upselling you. Closers don't get coffee where they are. 434-979-2646. President Trump is getting a lot of run in the press for Time Magazine? Time Magazine interview. They still do interviews at Time. I guess that's the part that surprised me the most about it, is that I guess somewhere Time Magazine still publishes. Do they have a Substack page? Maybe that's where a lot of magazine reporting went anyway. Just a website. I guess it costs less to print that. I've seen the cost of making these websites though. I think you'd probably be better off printing hard copies these days. But in a sit down with Time Magazine that came out this week, he said, he was asked if he was pleased or disappointed with the rulings that some of his Supreme Court justices have been part of. What can I do? President Trump told Time Magazine when asked if he regrets nominating them. Yeah, what can I do? I put them in, and they voted against me too often. Now, here's the thing. This is the pull clip. press has picked this up, excerpted that, and has run with it. Look, Donald Trump wants to be king, and so. It's how you get to be 70 and alive and president all at the same time. So they stop right there, and this is what the press does. This is not what the fulsomeness of what President Trump said. I gave them the position of a lifetime, and they vote against me often. Maybe they expand to that. I've seen a couple of blogs expand to that. But here is his point on that. That Sonia Sotomayor, Elena Kagan, and Ketanji Brown Jackson stick like glue, he said to get the Time magazine. They vote as a group. They have loyalty to Barack Hussein Obama. They have loyalty to Biden, even though Biden doesn't even know who the hell they are. And that was the point of his statement, his disappointment that they ruled against him in some cases, because you don't get that same kind of jurisprudence from the left. There was a joke made here in our flagship state that the Virginia Democratic Party, or certainly the Virginia government, could save a fortune in these elected officials from the Democratic Party. Just elect one, because they all vote the same. There's no chance of prying one away from someone else. So they're just basically getting a pretty good stipend for standing there and doing what everyone else does. Pressed about the question, and again, left out of a lot of the rhetoric that the talk media world is, you know, oh, look, Trump said, yeah. Trump said, no, I don't want loyalty. I want good decisions. The tariff decision was disastrous for the country. I want good decisions for the country. Now, you could make the argument, bring better cases before the court. Because this is what I've said for years about the Supreme Court, that people get frustrated because it's easy to demagogue. And I loathe this simple. I mean, I love the fact that America is simple, the concept of live freely, just don't violate somebody else's rights. We can't manage to do that, but that's because we're humans and we want to tell other people what to do. Human nature is becoming Karens and Kevins. We just want the government to tell everyone else how they should live like us. And that's, I mean, it's nice to feel like you were right all along, but I don't want the government telling you to say I was right. Because if there is a ruling, and I would love to, I agree wholeheartedly with President Trump, I would love to see Obamacare struck down by Ketanji Brown Jackson, rather than have to defend the fact that John Roberts changed the wording of the law so that it would be constitutional, which was unprecedented. So you did what? You changed the law?
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9: News. I'm Dave Packer. Multiple sources identifying the co-pilot accused of stabbing the captain of an Israel-bound flight and plunging the plane in a terrifying nosedive in an attempt to crash it as 29-year-old Hammam al-Hammami. Meanwhile,
10: Captain Smit Bashar saying he is now feeling fine despite being stabbed multiple times. He's now back in the UAE. His first officer on that flight is in custody there. Israeli officials say he may have been radicalized as the investigation continues.
9: ABC's Tom Sophie Burridge. The U.S. economy showing signs of a slowdown. Friday's government report showing employers adding just 29,000 jobs in September. That's well below expectations. The unemployment rate edging up to 4.2%. As drivers around the world deal with record-high gas prices, now some possible relief. Member countries of the Group of Seven, or G7, agreeing to release 100 million barrels of diesel fuel and crude oil from reserve stock. This is ABC News.
11: From the LI News Radio Weather Center, for this morning, clear skies, sunny today, high 70. Mainly clear tonight, low 52. For Sunday, sunshine, mixing with clouds, couple of afternoon showers, a high 64. Mostly cloudy with a few showers, Sunday night, low 54. Monday, increasing amounts of sunshine with a high of 68. We'll have sunshine for Tuesday with a high of 58. Sunny Wednesday, high 62. From the LI News Radio Weather Center, I'm meteorologist Jim Rinaldi.
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6: This is Faber College in 1962. You know, 1962 had to be the best year of my life. I was a member of Delta Tau Chi. The Deltas. What a great bunch of guys.
7: So a lot of people, trivia question, you know, if you want to have fun at a party, see how many people can name all the Ivy League colleges. I mean, everyone knows Harvard and Yale. Some people know Princeton. But you're going to struggle to get people to name Brown, Penn, and Cornell. Cornell's a, yeah, Cornell's in the Ivy League. And I know Clark sent me this conservative treehouse. They're talking about the electoral reason that this Cornell 7 is going on. I'm not, and sure, you can make the case, and he's pulling all these different things, and Matt Gaetz and all this stuff. But there was a, back before Rolling Stone vanished in a puff of logic, back when they still celebrated Hunter S. Thompson's idea of gonzo journalism, which is, if you don't have a story, make one up. I mean, it is called a story, right? I think that was Hunter Thompson's point, was sometimes it's journalism, sometimes it's just a story. How was I to know he wasn't really addicted to Ibogaine? And such was the case of a story called A Rape on Campus. See, the University of Virginia likes to fancy itself an Ivy League school, you know, sanctified as, you know, one of the top public universities. So, you know, not as restrictive as an Ivy League school, but with the standards of an Ivy League school. So when the Cornell 7 story comes, and I think about that fateful Rolling Stone cover story, A Rape on Campus, which was recanted by the very person who called the Rolling Stone reporter about it. The Duke lacrosse team, who was one of the first instances of bonus years of eligibility from the NCAA because they had had 2 years of their eligibility removed because they were under this accusation that turned out to be false. And here we go again. Sure, I mean, it's like, you know, the point the author and conservative treehouse makes is apt as well. Oh, midterms. Let's, what does he call them? The awfuls. the affluent white female liberals, offals, the same ones you see wearing No Ice t-shirts and marching around chanting about no kings, the same ones you'll find at a living wage rally. And when you ask them how many people they employ, they don't have any. They're like, oh, no, I don't. My husband's a professor at the university. I'm on the board of the United Way. And I'm not picking on the United Way. I'm sorry. It was just the first nonprofit that came to my head. I'm on the board of the Humane Society. I'm on the board of PETA. They serve on a lot of boards. A lot of them could be named Karen, too. A lot of them are the ones that run around saying, you're doing that something wrong. You've got brown skin. Your daughter's got light skin. You must be human trafficking. Have you seen that video circulating the internet? She's under arrest, smug, and she is in California court like, check me out. Another one whose last good marble fell from their tenuous grip. She's a hot mess. And again, people are like, oh, look, those are conservatives. Those are your listeners, Joe. No, they're not. I mean, they may be listening, and I'm trying to get them, and hopefully the testimony of programs like this one, or just this one, gets them to hold on to that last good marble a little bit longer. So, you know, a lot is being made in the press of, you know, what should be done. Now Letitia James has started to put her crucifixes together, not for a religious rite, but to crucify these seven Cornelians. And I don't say this, you know, we mentioned this on the program in the previous few weeks. My dad's a Cornelian, was a Cornelian. My grandfather was a Cornelian. I think his grandfather was a Cornelian as well. No, I don't know. Don't ask why the hell I'm not a Cornelian, partially because they didn't have a broadcasting degree. Although Dick Schaap did okay after going to Cornell. And the problem with these kind of cases, and we went through this when the Rolling Stone rape on campus story came out, was that because they're celebrity and salacious, they damage actual rape and sexual assault victims' attempts to get justice. Ah, Kareem caught me. I left Columbia out. Yeah, New York, Manhattan Island has an Ivy League school. And the horrific thing is, and I've said this in regards to capital punishment. Gee, hold it. Was that yesterday's program? Oh, my gosh. I have often said that the one form of capital punishment I would be fine with is for rape. It's my contention that a rape victim's nightmare, the crime of the rape, continues for perhaps an eternity with the rape victim. As crass as it sounds, the murder victim has already been murdered, but a rape victim goes on getting raped every day. But these cases, these celebrity cases, wind up harming the real victims of sexual assault. Every time, whether it's Duke LaCrosse, there's always the unnamed, the people who don't get a story on the cover of Rolling Stone that actually have been raped by a gang of guys who have so little, you know, going for them that they have to engage in this kind of stuff. The conservative Treehouse piece is about how this is trying to motivate suburban women, and this has been a campaign since 2020, really. Maybe 2018. Democratic Party said in 2018, way too many suburban women voted for Trump. And that if the Democratic Party was losing black voters, they needed to go replace them with suburban white voters. So it was the Billy Bush video, which Billy Bush himself, we have the clip still of that. Billy Bush himself said, no, that was cooked up by ABC. Creatively edited, context completely removed from the statement. And that's where trying these things in the court of public opinion is a nightmare. And I feel for the police chief in Ithaca, New York, tasked with doing this. I watched it happen here in Virginia. Because at these college campuses, remember, one of the things about Title IX is the local police can't investigate it. It's got to be.
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10: ABC News, I'm Dave Packer. Multiple sources identifying the co-pilot accused of stabbing the captain of an Israel-bound flight and plunging the plane in a terrifying nosedive in an attempt to crash it as 29-year-old Hammam al-Hammami. Meanwhile,
11: Captain Smit Bashar saying he is now feeling fine despite being stabbed multiple times. He's now back in the UAE. His first officer on that flight is in custody there. Israeli officials say he may have been radicalized as the investigation continues.
10: ABC's Tom Sophie Burridge. The U.S. economy showing signs of a slowdown. Friday's government report showing employers adding just 29,000 jobs in September. That's well below expectations. The unemployment rate edging up to 4.2%. As drivers around the world deal with record high gas prices, now some possible relief. Member countries of the Group of Seven or G7 agreeing to release 100 million barrels of diesel fuel and crude oil from reserve stock. This is ABC News.
12: For the LI News Radio Weather Center, for this morning, clear skies, sunny today, high 70. Mainly clear tonight, low 52. For Sunday, sunshine, mixed with clouds, couple of afternoon showers, a high 64. Mostly cloudy with a few showers, Sunday night, low 54. Monday, increasing amounts of sunshine with a high of 68. We'll have sunshine for Tuesday with a high of 58. Sunny Wednesday, high 62. From the LI News Radio Weather Center, I'm meteorologist Jim Rinaldi.
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1: On this Saturday morning, so much going on, and to belabor any of it is the whole situation of the diesel fuel prices still is a dog and pony show, because it's about refine, baby, refine. All these governments, they have crude oil sitting around, and I think there's a stability thing, like you can't have fuel just sitting around the way you have the raw material. But so Europe's releasing its strategic reserve designed to power the tanks if they need a blitzkrieg again. I mean if they need defense again. The Chancellor of Germany warning against Russian aggressions towards Germany. History doesn't repeat itself for sure, but it sure does rhyme. I'm just saying. I mean, to be fair, back engineering, Germany already controls Europe now, as opposed to 90 years ago when they were trying to control Europe. What? Hurt your feelings? Sorry. Not sorry. So who's sending oil to who? Who's sending diesel? Get it into a refinery and get it back to us so that there's more on the pumps. And you know what's fascinating to me about these Democrats? And Ohio just voted to extend its gas tax holiday. But all these, the Mikey Sherrills and the Abigail Spanbergers, and even the Shapiro, John Shapiro, where are your gas tax? If Shapiro at least did a temporary gas tax suspension. Drive through Pennsylvania now. It's back. So Ohio has extended their gas tax moratorium. And none of these states, there's an expression in engineering, certain chemicals are designed to, quote, expand to fit the package. You think of foam and things like that, but a lot of legislation expands to fit the package. We'll give you $1 billion for your refining capabilities, and all of a sudden you're using right up, and then you need more. Just becomes a sand pit, quicksand. And you just wind up, you're flailing around and it's sucking you in. Like some quicksand pit in the Great Society Forest. But the group of seven said that they will release 100 million barrels of oil and fuel products in the coming weeks, so that the U.S. doesn't have to export so much of ours, but it still has to get to a refinery so we can put it in the trucks. I mean, unless you want every single McDonald's and Burger King and Wendy's to be drained of all their fry oil, that's what you're going to have to do. And I don't know what you make of this, but now guy's out there doing his... What was this? Dr. Michael Bodden. Remember Dr. Michael Bodden? Are you old enough to remember Dr. Michael Bodden? If you've got as many miles on your odometer as I do, he was the OJ forensics expert. And Marcia Clark kept trying to get, his assertions thrown out because he hadn't seen and he hadn't gone. And of course, every time she opposed, they said, well, let him see the autopsy records. Let him go. No. Respect for the, I don't know, whatever it is they had respect for.

0: But now, it's Epstein, so everything's okay, and we can have this guy go out there and make a fortune for himself on the speaking tour, telling us what we all had a feeling about anyway. You want to talk about confirmation bias? Let me go out and tell a bunch of people that didn't think Jeffrey Epstein killed himself that I don't think Jeffrey Epstein killed himself, and then I'll profit. I mean, there's a skill to retransmitting what the room already knows and sound like you're giving them new information. It is a talent. The successful, long-standing politicians will walk into an NRA meeting and be able to talk about, you know, if they want to stay in Congress, what they're doing against, you know, the NRA or using the NRA's money to beat them up with. So you've got to, when you look at these stories about whether or not Epstein killed themselves, me, I look at it and say, okay, so? Not so what, but just, okay, so he killed himself. Why? Oh, I don't know. No, you see, without the why did he kill himself? Was he despondent? If he was depressed, why weren't he, you know, wasn't he posted round-the-clock guards? You know all the things that could have been fashioned into a noose should have been taken out of his pen. So the dog and pony show continues. And then, you know, comes this story that Medicaid is kicking all of these people. I love the phrases in this Medicaid story. So October 1st. The Medicaid changes in the one big beautiful bill restricting who gets Medicaid. And all the activists, oh, these people, your neighbors. What did Mayor Fry in Minneapolis call them? Our abuelos and our baristas. And you know, they're mischaracterizing who these people are. Oh, these neighbors of yours are going to lose their health care. Well, if they're not citizens, I don't want to be fitting the bill for anybody's health care. Especially a bunch of able-bodied folks who don't need it at a day-to-day basis, but they get it through their asylum status. We'll break down the news of the day, how it's impacting you, the singular most important local aspect of the radio station coming up. And don't forget to go to joethomasinthemorning.com. There's an enter to win spot for our Trans-Siberian Orchestra giveaway coming up very soon. We'll do another drawing out of some of the entries. Do we have?
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10: ABC News, I'm Chuck Sievertson. Good morning. President Trump speaking about inflation and the Iran war being blamed for it at a rally in Mobile, Alabama last night.
11: As soon as it's going to end very soon, probably right after the election, but as soon as it does end, oil prices will come tumbling down.
10: Member countries of the Group of Seven agree to release 100 million barrels of diesel fuel and crude oil from reserve stock over 4 months, says the French president. Co-pilot accused of attacking the captain on an Israel-bound flight with an axe, trying to seize the controls, was an Omani national, barred from flying on his country's airline because of concerns about extremist views. That from an unidentified diplomat and other sources. South Korea confirms North Korea fired another missile into the East Sea today. The family of Renee Good, who was fatally shot by an ICE officer in Minneapolis in January, is filing lawsuits against the officer and top administration officials. This is ABC News.
12: From the LI News Radio Weather Center, for this morning, clear skies, sunny today, high 70. Mainly clear tonight, low 52. For Sunday, sunshine, mix with clouds, couple of afternoon showers, a high 64. Mostly cloudy with a few showers, Sunday night, low 54. Monday, increasing amounts of sunshine with a high of 68. We'll have sunshine for Tuesday with a high of 58. Sunny Wednesday, high 62. From the LI News Radio Weather Center, I'm meteorologist Jim Rinaldi.
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0: Thank you for letting us be of service to you this morning. I want to be yo-yo. Like the big red ball bouncing down the hallway, debunk, debunk, debunk, debunk, debunk, debunk, debunk. They tell you the stories. We brought up Hunter S. Thompson earlier this morning and his gonzo journalism, which by his definition was, if I didn't have a story, I made one up. And how that impacts our news coverage. We want to tell a good story. We want to sell versions of whatever it is we publish, whether it's a Substack page or a radio broadcast. We all want to tell good stories. See, the difference is my story is your story. My story is about what you need to know so that when the narrative junkies, when Hal Holbrook walks out on stage, he's an actor. I think he's very old if he hasn't passed already. Played the storyteller on Our Town. Our Town. It was a play. Come on, Joe, talk Rent. Okay, Rent. Rent is sort of like Our Town, only not. But like Hal Holbrook, I walk out here and our friends in the press want out and they want to tell you what's going on stage, even if you're watching it. That's what we should do, a modern version of Our Town, where the narrator isn't telling you what's actually going on. We'll just pull, you know, 10 or 11 Trump stories. You know, starting with very fine people, et cetera, et cetera. And then we can just have the narrator be a network news. We'll make a logo that looks like CNN. You know, I can find an actress that looks like Caitlin Collins, right? I mean, heck, you know, we could get any number of unemployed ones. I bet you Maria Bartiromo would do it. Yes, it's Our Town 2026. Or Trump's Town, where all the things, oh, I love this. This is actually, you know, this is weird feeling. But I'm actually serious about doing this. Wouldn't you be? We think about what we do here every morning, which is tell you the truth behind all the stories that you're told as truth in the news. Oh, we could do it with everything. Climate change. Hamas, I mean, we could just have a complete modernization of the play Our Town. Somebody get to work on that. I've got to do this here. I've got first things going here. See, the Amazon. This is interesting. So after much protest and hand gnashing over data centers, Amazon said, okay, what if we put $1 billion into communities where our data centers are to give to education, job training, water and energy preservation projects and other priorities as long as everyone votes, or I mean 50% of whoever shows up votes in favor of it. Matt Garman, Amazon's CEO, for the cloud computing arm, said that Amazon is no longer using non-disclosure agreements with government agencies that works with it on projects. Federal judge Friday issued an emergency injunction blocking President Trump's administration from restarting the border wall and road construction across the Big Bend region of Texas. President Trump Friday intensified pressure on Senate Republicans to make daylight savings time a permanent reality, accusing Senator Tommy Cotton of Arkansas of blocking the legislation that would end the twice yearly clock change. And CBS Sports has fired Tony Romo officially now. He had been on leave since he was arrested for driving under the influence. Romo had been with the network since 2017. I guess they're looking. Hey, make sure Mac's contract is all up. I don't need Mac all of a sudden as the next Tony Romo, because he'd pull it off, too. According to a New York Times report, Republicans and Democrats are waging an expansive legal battle over election rules ahead of the 2026 midterms, which, by the way, culminate in like a month. Guys are fixing the barn door after the horses are gone, perhaps. The report says Republicans are using the courts to pursue information about potential non-citizen voters, while Democrats are preparing legal fights over what they say are restrictions in voting rights. And I've explained to you how both sides can be, in their minds anyway, true. But that's the time we have for this particular First Things Today. We'll come back and start breaking it up into easily digestible gummies next.
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0: And you can get them for free from me because we have a special deal with Night Castle and Live Nation where this show intersects with their tour. 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
3: ABC News, I'm Chuck Sievertson. Good morning. President Trump speaking about inflation and the Iran war being blamed for it at a rally in Mobile, Alabama last night.
4: As soon as it's going to end very soon, probably right after the election, but as soon as it does end, oil prices will come tumbling down.
3: Member countries of the Group of Seven agree to release 100 million barrels of diesel fuel and crude oil from reserve stock over 4 months, says the French president. Co-pilot accused of attacking the captain on an Israel-bound flight with an axe, trying to seize the controls, was an Omani national, barred from flying on his country's airline because of concerns about extremist views. That from an unidentified diplomat and other sources. South Korea confirms North Korea fired another missile into the East Sea today. The family of Renee Good, who was fatally shot by an ICE officer in Minneapolis in January, is filing lawsuits against the officer and top administration officials. This is ABC News.
5: From the LI News Radio Weather Center for this morning, clear skies, sunny today, high 70. Mainly clear tonight, low 52. For Sunday, sunshine, mixing with clouds, couple of afternoon showers, a high 64. Mostly cloudy with a few showers, Sunday night, low 54. Monday, increasing amounts of sunshine with a high of 68. We'll have sunshine for Tuesday with a high of 58. Sunny Wednesday, high 62. From the LI News Radio Weather Center, I'm meteorologist Jim Rinaldi.
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9: Hi, I'm Dawn, and this is a true story. In 2009, my health started to decline fast. I was diagnosed with lupus, Hashimoto's, chronic fatigue, and other inflammatory conditions. I became so inflamed that I didn't even look the same. I gained weight and was so bloated and fatigued that basic things like getting showered and dressed became a massive chore. I could barely function, and it started affecting my job and my marriage. I was scared. Knowing an autoimmune condition was attacking my body was frightening. The only thing more frightening was the side effects of all the medications I was on. I called Sunrise Wellness in Sable. The doctor worked on restoring health instead of treating what was wrong. They changed my diet, and using nutrition and supplements helped to repair my body. 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
1: You know, I never played the narrator in Our Town, but I did get to play Vince Fontaine.
2: We go together.
1: You know, I'm not a theater guy. I've seen Cats and a couple of other things on Broadway and such. I just don't know, you know, what you do with $200-$300 tickets to a play. When I was asked, because I was a DJ, if I could help out promote this performance, this touring company's Grease performance, because I was a DJ, they said, well, you can play Vince Fontaine. And I said, sure, because the only experience I had had with the Broadway show Grease was the film depiction of it. And I had no idea that Vince Fontaine was a statutory rapist. And I guess that, you know, I guess you could use the word pedophile. I was, you take the role and then all of a sudden you realize, holy crap. I'm picking up teenage girls and getting them pregnant. And there's a whole part of that story just left out of the movie. Just left out of the movie. Whole part of it. But I really like this idea of remaking Our Town. Make it Our Town 2026. Where the narrator is actually a CNN anchor. And
3: there's
1: a
3: big White House up on the hill.
1: Yeah, there's a big White House up on the hill.
3: Right here is the grocery store, and here's Mr. Morgan's drug store.
1: And that's, of course, one of Zorhan Mamdani's grocery stores. But the narrator, instead of walking around a little, you know, diorama of Grover's Corners, just would be sitting behind a CNN news desk and mistelling the stories that would be going on behind them. And we could use the juxtaposition to show how the story really played out and how the narrator actually lied to you about what was going on. And I would be curious to see how the audience would react. Would they believe the narrator or what they actually saw happening behind them? It would be, I mean, you could do it. It would take more lawyers to do it with real stories. You know, or if you were creative, you could write your own stories that get misreported by the fake news. I mean, you wouldn't call it fake news because I wouldn't want half the audience to just not show up because it's titled fake news. It would be great. I think it would be as important as anything. And it would get ruined when it got turned into a movie as well. Let me get to Clark here on the line with us this Saturday morning at 434-882-4217. Good morning, Clark. How are you?
4: I'm all good. So I have the answer to your question, what to do with $200-$300 theater tickets.
1: Okay.
4: Scalp them.
1: Go pay for dinner on Broadway, which costs about as much.
4: Yeah.
1: There you go.
4: So it's October, and I'm not surprised.
1: That it became October? There's this thing we have now, Clark. It's called a calendar, and it comes with 12 pages. You know,
4: and just like October follows September, we got these surprises. Let's see. What is the campaign strategy for the Democrats right now? Let's see. Affordability brought to us by Bidenflation. Anytime they coin a new term or phrase, you know they're up to something. And so there's your affordability. Our pain at the pump is their political ploy. Name me the Republican that shut a refinery down. I'd like to know. How much did crude drop yesterday, Joe? $20 a barrel?
1: Yep.
4: How much has your gas come down today?
1: Actually, you know, to be fair, in Virginia, it is, you know, and I don't know if why it is, but it seems to be more reactive. It might be because we have, I think, a refinery here in Virginia. So there is a more direct correlation. I don't think it's come down that kind of percentage, certainly.
4: Yeah, it come down 20%. It might have come down 3 or 4%.
1: Right.
4: But not 20.
1: Not 20.
4: Yeah.
1: Absolutely.
4: Because the restriction on our flow of oil is not and has not been the Strait of Hormuz. It's the refineries and the commodity traders. And then we've got Georgetta Floyd.
1: Georgetta Floyd.
4: Yes. The young lady's name in the Cornell 7.
1: Right.
4: Letitia James fiasco. You know, hey, when absolutely positively you don't want somebody to get a fair shake, get Letitia. She'll do it. She'll persecute anybody. So
1: great campaign slogan for you.
4: You automatically know it's a bogus prosecution by the prosecutor.
1: Here's the question that, you know, came up in my mind over this. And like I said, my dad's a Cornelian. My grandfather's a Cornelian. My aunt's a Cornelian. About every, you know, it died with my generation. Me, my sister, my cousins, none of us went to Cornell. Cornell is not a hotbed of conservatives running around in Ithaca, New York. I'm sorry, it's not. So these grabastic frat boys have more in common with William J. Clinton than they do Ronald W. Reagan.
4: Whoa, wait a minute. Hold
1: if on. They're grabastic, you know, frat boys.
4: Back the truck up. When's the last time a group of conservatives got together with ketamine, alcohol, and co-eds, and had an orgy? I want to know. Where did this take place?
1: I mean, I could say something snarky that's funny, but I'm not going to do it right in this moment.
4: Yeah. And on this Epstein thing, Joe, is Vicki Lawrence still alive?
1: I don't believe so. I didn't know how Holbrook was.
4: Maybe we could get Reba. That's the night the lights went out in the cell block. That's the night they shut the mouth of a guilty man. You know, I distinctly remember, now this is in regards to Whitewater, but you can extrapolate. I don't believe you can find any credible evidence of wrongdoing in that matter.
1: Oh, I know. The credible evidence. I mean, Bill Clinton, I just watched, most of the episodes of that documentary. The last one they make you pay for. So I watched the free ones. I lived it. I was on the air. By the way, Vicki Lawrence still alive.
4: There you go. Let's get her number.
1: The Clinton era, and you watch him testify, and the video in this thing of his testimony, you know, when he's sitting down with the special prosecutor, is stunning, and he's pulling all of the legal words that you would use, credible words like that, that are designed to taint the field. But here was the point I made about that documentary, and I think the point needs to be made about all prosecutions. The reason Ken Starr went after Clinton for lying about the affair was to impeach his testimony regarding Whitewater. What happened with that? Where did that go? You know, once you had established that he lied under oath, you're supposed to impeach his testimony about Whitewater, but they never went there. Why? What was the quid pro quo?
4: It's like dust in the wind. Poof. Gone. Bye.
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9: ABC News, I'm Chuck Sievertson. Good morning. President Trump speaking about inflation and the Iran war being blamed for it at a rally in Mobile, Alabama last night.
10: As soon as it's going to end very soon, probably right after the election, but as soon as it does end, oil prices will come tumbling down.
9: Member countries of the Group of Seven agree to release 100 million barrels of diesel fuel and crude oil from reserve stock over 4 months, says the French president. Co-pilot accused of attacking the captain on an Israel-bound flight with an axe, trying to seize the controls, was an Omani national barred from flying on his country's airline because of concerns about extremist views. That from an unidentified diplomat and other sources. South Korea confirms North Korea fired another missile into the East Sea today. The family of Renee Good, who was fatally shot by an ICE officer in Minneapolis in January, is filing lawsuits against the officer and top administration officials. This is ABC News.
11: From the LI News Radio Weather Center, for this morning, clear skies, sunny today, high 70. Mainly clear tonight, low 52. For Sunday, sunshine, mixing with clouds, couple of afternoon showers, a high 64. Mostly cloudy with a few showers, Sunday night, low 54. Monday, increasing amounts of sunshine with a high of 68. We'll have sunshine for Tuesday with a high of 58. Sunny Wednesday, high 62. From the LI News Radio Weather Center, I'm meteorologist Jim Rinaldi.
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13: Have you ever wondered why there is so much cancer on Long Island? Did you know that the DuPont Chemical Corporation and 3M recently agreed to a $13.5 billion settlement for contaminating public drinking water with cancer-causing forever chemicals? 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

0: Well, actually, last it was Thursday. I made the point about the abortion, the pro-abortion crowd, is that they, you know, they are so successful at rebranding things like Hamas is just a marginalized community and that kind of thing. That this is women's health care. I had posited that you should rebrand pregnancy as just a bad case of loving you. And Kevin wrote in, I lost my coffee all over my dashboard, Joe, when you said that. A bad case of loving you? I laughed out loud and then thought about it, and I really think that's where we're headed. A pregnancy is not the start of life. It's just something that happens when you have sex. He writes something else about orgasms. I'm not going to read that far, but Kevin, I appreciate that. And maybe it does happen more frequently, but, you know, I'm not going there, with it. I appreciate that. Clark with us at 434-882-4217, you know, Cornell 7. And, you know, I know that there's the political ramifications, but we're talking about real people who get trampled in these. Look at whether it's the Duke lacrosse team or Rape on Campus, the Rolling Stone piece. You know, there are, because of these phony baloney, gonzo journalism, Rolling Stone, Hunter S. Thompson kind of things, real people get hurt.
1: Suicide somebody that can testify about what's in files before you've gotten rid of what was in the files, okay?
0: Well, yeah,
1: there's that. This whole deal about, you know, well, Trump won't release the entirety of the Epstein files. That boat sailed about 20, 25 years ago.
0: Right.
1: That stuff has long since been purged, and there was no point whatsoever in suiciding Epstein if the stuff was still in there.
0: Right.
1: Why
0: right.
1: would you do that?
0: Right, there's no need to, because then you have the evidence. It's just like we said about Crossfire Hurricane. If Donald Trump was complicit with Epstein, they don't need to do Crossfire Hurricane.
1: There you go. Or Arctic Frost.
0: But that's the, you know, the issue, you know, with this Epstein, and there's a doctor who's profiting, and there's nothing wrong with it. He has a different view. He reminds me of Dr. Michael Bodden, who was the guy who was, in the OJ trial, saying that he had looked at the forensics and said this was OJ couldn't have done it and that kind of thing. That this guy saying that Epstein didn't kill himself, fine. But it comes down to then what is the goal? What is the accomplishment of shutting him up? What things are is he going to say that doesn't jibe with what's already in the public record? What does he say that isn't going along with what's in the FBI files? And those are the questions nobody is asking. Everyone's just asking, is this true? And then, you know, of course the officials say, no, of course it's not true. It's a conspiracy theory. Okay, then why would? Because you know a good investigation, no matter who, you know, whether it's a rape on campus or, you know, it begins with the why. Why is he dangerous? If the question is why did he commit suicide? What had he lost? What had driven him to this suicidal thought? He knew people were coming to get him. He knew people were coming to get him. He knew it was coming apart. Why didn't he do it before he got arrested? Is that a question the investigators asked? Didn't ask anyone we know of. Why did he do it in jail, what was he told in jail? What was he expecting in jail? Was he expecting somebody to come along and say, oh, yeah, you can't hold him because he's with me? It's a reasonable question. Was he expecting a get-out-of-jail-free card that never came? There's certainly a merit behind that question, because that could be a reason somebody commits a suicide in a jail cell, goes to the effort to, because you're supposed to be trying not to. Or were there things he was going to say if he didn't get the get-out-of-jail-free card? And that's where you're going with that, Clark, is there were things he was going to testify to, much like Vince Foster and the Whitewater shreddings. Without the shredded documents, the only proof was the testimony of the guy who did the shredding. And this is why I said, you know, that my issue with the Whitewater investigation and really what became Monica Gate was, as I understand the legal process, what they were looking to do was impeach Bill Clinton's credibility, not in the political sense, House files and the Senate trials. But they were supposed to, or the point was, look at how Bill Clinton lies under oath. He was under oath when he told us he had nothing to do with Whitewater. Therefore, we're impeaching his testimony regarding Whitewater, where the accusation was that he was using his office to make himself and the McDougals a big old pile of money. And is this something that should have been more thoroughly investigated before Bill Clinton had already become president? It's not like we didn't know about Whitewater. Whitewater had already been an investigation before he became president. But one of the things that we do is we pull the strings back on law enforcement who are looking into people who are running for office. Why do we do that? Seems like those are the people we should have investigations into. Because they want you to believe that law enforcement is simply a, well, for lack of a better example, the Islamic Revolutionary Guard Corps. The IRGC is not the Iranian army. It's a private police department whose only job is to protect the mullahs in Iran. Period. They're more well-trained and more heavily armed than the Iranian army. They are a political muscle machine. They're the ones who hang the dissidents in town square. A story that I don't think gets enough air is the fact that they have tacitly endorsed every Democrat for office, and I haven't heard a single Democrat go out on the stump, whether it's Mark Warner or John Ossoff or James Tallarico or Abdul El Sayed or Kathy Hochul or AOC or Ilhan Omar, and said, oh no, we don't go along with what the IRGC stands for. Like killing dissidents in the middle of the street. And my fear is, just like my home state of Virginia elected a man who unapologetically said his political opponent should get two bullets in the head, we're going to elect.
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3: ABC News, I'm Chuck Sievertson. Good morning. President Trump speaking about inflation and the Iran war being blamed for it at a rally in Mobile, Alabama last night.
4: As soon as it's going to end very soon, probably right after the election, but as soon as it does end, oil prices will come tumbling down.
3: Member countries of the Group of Seven agree to release 100 million barrels of diesel fuel and crude oil from reserve stock over 4 months, says the French president. Co-pilot accused of attacking the captain on an Israel-bound flight with an axe, trying to seize the controls, was an Omani national, barred from flying on his country's airline because of concerns about extremist views. That from an unidentified diplomat and other sources. South Korea confirms North Korea fired another missile into the East Sea today. The family of Renee Good, who was fatally shot by an ICE officer in Minneapolis in January, is filing lawsuits against the officer and top administration officials. This is ABC News.
5: From the LI News Radio Weather Center, for this morning, clear skies, sunny day, high 70. Mainly clear tonight, low 52. For Sunday, sunshine, mixing with clouds, couple of afternoon showers, a high 64. Mostly cloudy with a few showers, Sunday night, low 54. Monday, increasing amounts of sunshine with a high of 68. We'll have sunshine for Tuesday with a high of 58. Sunny Wednesday, high 62. From the LI News Radio Weather Center, I'm meteorologist Jim Rinaldi.
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I'll tell you what went on last night. I'll give you my analysis of it for sure, trying to stop me. But I also want to hear how it's impacting you where you are, because you are the most important local aspect of the radio station. And so disregarding that is, I think, a fool's errand. And I don't run those kind of errands. The tips are really bad. Anyway, a couple of other things going on. And I think the most important one is something Clark mentioned as well, and we mentioned it in the news. All this bowing and scraping going on about President Trump and the world, when the reporter says, oh, he's just being an arrogant ass, or implications of the same, and then the G7 does what he asks, because he asked, and the G7 said, well, sure, yeah, we can do that. That the press doesn't turn around and say, gee, I guess Trump was right to ask the G7 for, you know, a rethinking of their strategic reserves. And they've let it loose, but it's not, this is where it's a play. It's theater. That oil is, yes, better than not being released into the marketplace, sure. But there's a deja vu to the 70s going on here. And we're not talking about the Organization of Petroleum Exporting Countries, of which Russia is a member, but they collude to fix the prices of oil. They set the price. They say a barrel of oil is going to cost this. So the price you pay is, well, first it's the price that's paid for the refinement of. And so first you've got to go and you've got to hire a bunch of guys to run a refinery, build the refinery, which they're not cheap. And we've seen what happens when you build cheap ones. You wind up being a character in a Bruce Springsteen song. So they're not inexpensive things to build. So you have to build a refinery, because we've shut a lot of refineries under the economic policies of Barack Obama and cap and trade. And it's not specifically to make a political statement. But let's not forget, the people who are saying Trump has made the gas prices high were the people who said the gas prices were too low. That's why you weren't buying hybrid cars. That's why you were still driving up and down, you know, Interstate 1 in Connecticut, driving to do leaf peeping and other such unnecessary motoring. We need to make the gasoline more expensive so that people will stop driving, darn it. And those are the people you're going to vote for instead of the guy who said, hey, listen, maybe we need to stop the people who are fundraising the Islamic terrorists. And there's a curiosity to this, and I'm sure it comes from political consultants. And we ran into it yesterday as well. Yeah. Do you want Iran to have a nuclear weapon? No. But there was more going on there than just they were developing a nuclear weapon. They were doing more than just enriching uranium. They were paying for

0: or people to go out and kill other people. Is that a concept? And this goes into, Ellen sent me the story, like I care who, but you know, she's right about the story. Luke Bryan was playing, I guess, up in Massachusetts and wore a Free Palestine t-shirt. These Free Palestine t-shirts, if you ever lived in the southeastern Pennsylvania area, you've seen similar t-shirts. They say Free Mumia. You know what Free Mumia is all about? You ever heard of the Free Mumia movement? It's a guy who executed a police officer. And it's funny, during the whole George Floyd bit, poor Mumia Abdul-Jamal got left in the wake of history. I kept expecting the Free Mumia movement to reignite. But apparently it was too cut and dry that he had actually done the things to qualify for a resurrection. But every time I see one of these Free Palestine, I want to see in parentheses, with the purchase of a Happy Meal. And just once, whether it's Ed Sheeran or Luke Bryan or whoever these, you know, celeb, Rush, and believe it or not, I was once criticized for repeating the word Rush invented, celebutards, because the activists, there were people who work with mentally handicapped people who are like, yeah, we don't like using those. So when the people who work with those in the mental health care industry don't like being associated with vacuous celebrities who go out and say, hey, this might make me popular on X, you know, what are you going to get? But this is what we pass for public discourse. Nobody says, hey, Luke Bryan, I've checked your concert tour agenda. I don't see Gaza City on your tour agenda. Hey, Ed Sheeran, I'd give you a lot more gravitas in this if I saw you actually playing Gaza. Why don't you take the money that you've earned in your tour instead of just going on stage and barking at the people you've asked to pay hundreds of dollars to come see your show? Why don't you do something? I mean, Bono at least went to some of these sub-Saharan African countries to talk to them about debt relief. And actually, believe it or not, if you've ever seen the documentary Poverty Inc., had his comeuppance when he met some of the folks who were trying to elevate sub-Saharan African nations economically, and he found out all the debt relief aid agency stuff was actually, was that word again? Oh yeah, retarding actual economic progress in those countries.
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4: ABC News, I'm Chuck Sievertson. Good morning. Update on the co-pilot who allegedly tried to crash a plane bound for Israel from ABC's Michelle Franzen.
5: Senior intelligence and law enforcement officials tell ABC News the co-pilot of the Fly Dubai plane who allegedly attacked the plane's captain and attempted to crash the Boeing 737 bound for Israel is an Omani national who was previously suspended from flying by Oman Air after he was identified as a security risk.
4: President Trump now saying the Iran situation will be over after the midterm elections in November and says oil prices will then plummet. Group of seven or G7 countries agree to release 100 million barrels of diesel fuel and crude oil from reserve stock over 4 months, says French President Macron. President today travels to Vandalia, Ohio to rally with candidates this evening. South Korea says North Korea fired another missile into the sea. This is ABC News.
6: For the LI News Radio Weather Center, for this morning, clear skies, sunny today, high 70. Mainly clear tonight, low 52. For Sunday, sunshine, mixed with clouds, couple of afternoon showers, a high 64. Mostly cloudy with a few showers, Sunday night, low 54. Monday, increasing amounts of sunshine with a high of 68. We'll have sunshine for Tuesday with a high of 58. Sunny Wednesday, high 62. From the LI News Radio Weather Center, I'm meteorologist Jim Rinaldi.
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0: 434-882-4217 is the phone number and text message hotline, so you can use either or there. This one, I like this one from Dan. He says, Joe, why is President Trump now acting up on the Time Save Act? The Sunshine Protection Act is nonsense. Get the Save America Act passed. Yeah, I agree with you. I'm not going to defend the indefensible. Does the federal government need to be regulating the NCAA? No, no more than they need to be regulating artificial intelligence. You have laws. Use laws. You have laws that say don't murder. And here are the punishments for that murder, regardless of what happened with the woman from Tennessee. Here are our community agreed to laws when it comes to murder. So don't do it. And yet we do it anyway. People do it anyway. Are people going to lie, cheat, and steal to get what they want? Yeah. Yeah, they are. You know why? Because we don't teach them about eternal damnation. We don't teach them, you know, what's going to happen if you violate any of these 10 very simply laid out rules. So you have laws that say when somebody violates your rights, here's the punishments for them. And if those punishments are insufficient to convince people to, you know, not break your rights, then you need to think of other, you know, things, ways to punish it. But you can't stop somebody from doing that. Not in a free society now, in a dictatorship. Sure, we can do that. Our first things this morning, U.S. senators want a vote on December 13th on President Trump's pact with Saudi Arabia. Meanwhile, President Trump was in Alabama yesterday pressing Republicans to pass the Time Change Act. He calls it the No More Changing the Clocks Act. It's called the Sunshine Protection Act. Passed the House 308 to 117. So now we know how many sane people there are that actually want to do things that have some impact in the House anyway, and it's only 117. But he's pressuring the Senate to vote on that and has apparently forgotten about the Save America Act. That co-pilot of the Flight Dubai flight that tried to hijack the plane and crash it into a building with 182 people on it had been fired and was banned from flying in Oman because of his extremist views. However, apparently the UAE-based airline Fly Dubai never asked him about those. Forensic medicine expert served as cause of death consultant in the George Floyd case. Boy, we should trust that, shouldn't we? Was he the one that didn't notice the drugs in this? Or is he? Okay. I don't know if he's the one that didn't notice all the drugs in George Floyd's system or the coronary issue. All right. But he's going to be going on tour to make himself large amounts of money. And he'll be at University College in London next month speaking about how Jeffrey Epstein's autopsy after his alleged suicide is flawed. Federal judge Friday issued an emergency injunction blocking President Trump's administration from restarting border barrier and road construction across the Big Bend region in Texas. This is in conflict because some of it is Native American land. President Trump said Friday he doesn't believe the seven former Cornell University fraternity brothers accused in a lawsuit of raping fellow student will get a fair shake now that Attorney General Letitia James has been appointed special prosecutor by Kathy Hochul.
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0: 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Our friends at Mesa Verde Hemp. 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But they're out there pressing it, as it were, and making some great products, the CBD oil. I'll tell you, it's...
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7: ABC News, I'm Chuck Severson. Good morning. Update on the co-pilot who allegedly tried to crash a plane bound for Israel from ABC's Michelle Franzen.
8: Senior intelligence and law enforcement officials tell ABC News the co-pilot of the Fly Dubai plane who allegedly attacked the plane's captain and attempted to crash the Boeing 737 bound for Israel is an Omani national who was previously suspended from flying by Oman Air after he was identified as a security risk.
7: President Trump now saying the Iran situation will be over after the midterm elections in November and says oil prices will then plummet. Group of Seven, or G7 countries, agree to release 100 million barrels of diesel fuel and crude oil from reserve stock over 4 months, says French President Macron. The president today travels to Vandalia, Ohio, to rally with candidates this evening. South Korea says North Korea fired another missile into the sea. This is ABC News.
9: From the LI News Radio Weather Center for this morning, clear skies, sunny today, high 70, mainly clear tonight, low 52. For Sunday, sunshine, mixing with clouds, couple of afternoon showers, a high 64. Mostly cloudy with a few showers, Sunday night, low 54. Monday, increasing amounts of sunshine with a high of 68. We'll have sunshine for Tuesday with a high of 58. Sunny Wednesday, high 62. From the LI News Radio Weather Center, I'm meteorologist Jim Rinaldi.
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0: This email comes in from Mike listening to us in Las Vegas this morning, and I appreciate all the folks who have joined in our new affiliate there for the Saturday morning shows there. And Mike, I appreciate your sentiment that you wish you had me on each morning. By all means, share that with the folks that run the station. We're here 4 hours every weekday morning, but every minute we get to spend with you is a blessing. But he writes in, Joe, the Save America Act is as dead as Jeffrey Epstein. It committed suicide the same way he did. Wink, wink. But the real reason is that judges, too afraid of popular opinion and too afraid of falling out of favor with their political overlords, couldn't see fit to end Joe Biden's asylum app, though it only be an executive order and President Trump struck it down right off. So new people can't use it, but judges have ruled that people who are here can use it because that asylum gives them the, quote, legality of being in the country. Therefore, you cannot punish them for it because they have performed their efforts, quote, unquote, under the law. I appreciate that, Mike. Yeah, and you're right. I mean, this was one of those things when Joe Biden started that magic mystery amnesty asylum app. We raised hell about it, and the congressional representatives didn't have the intestinal fortitude, though they had a conservative majority, to stop it. Nobody wanted to cross Joe Biden. Because he was, you know, I don't know, they felt bad for him, you know, the same way you feel bad for grandpa at the home. I don't remember there being that, you know, outside of talk radio, this hue and cry about it. Oh, well, this just makes it simpler for people. And where are they getting these cell phones from if they're coming from destitution? They're stopping at this rest area in the middle of Mexico. Oh, you mean the one that you told us was a myth that wasn't existing, that buses weren't stopping there so that the migrants could get trained up in how to use the right phrases. We spared them even having to learn the lingo. Just click this app and we'll send you a barcode. Tell us where you want to go. Thank you for flying the Biden administration air. But I don't think the SAVE Act is dead. I think the SAVE Act can be enforced. And I think it should be enforced. I think it should be passed. And it's just that politicians like Lisa Murkowski and our friends up at KFAR and Fairbanks, she doesn't want to do it. Partially because she hates Trump. So you know, passing the SAVE Act gives Trump a win. Same thing that Bert Misasawa said about Mark Warner. These people just don't want to give Trump a win, even if it's something they believe in. And that's Trump derangement syndrome. But anyway, thank you for the email. JT in the morning radio is how you get them to me. Or you call, text, send, you know, telepathy, however you want to get to me, at 434-882-4217. Kareem is on the line this Saturday morning. Good morning, Kareem. How are you doing?
1: Morning, Joe. I'm doing pretty well. Staying dry, navigating the wet roads in Virginia.
0: Yeah, no, it is a wet one, and the concern is this is finally it. This is the end of the warmer summer temperatures and the bringing in of autumn. Which my wife decries all the time. It can't be warm enough for my wife. So of all the things she doesn't like about visiting Las Vegas, because she's not a gambler, she loves the mountains and she loves how warm it is. So, there's that for her. But, what's on your mind?
1: Oh, a couple different things. But first, I think it was Zach Bryan who wore the shirt at Kraft Stadium or Gillette Stadium in Massachusetts during his concert recently.
0: Yeah.
1: Not LeBron.
0: Oh,
1: just wanted to point that out there.
0: Too many. Can we get some sort of quota on country music stars to, you know, get their, you know, names right? Unless they're actually related to one another, they can't all just like piggyback off of each other's notoriety.
1: country music for them not to be related to each other, that's a bit of a, that's a coup right there. But with Zach, he enlisted in the Navy at 17. He was only in there for 8 years, but he's got an interesting career and interesting familiar his family history, if anybody wants to go look it up. But going on this, SAVE Act, and right now,
0: Hang on a second here. There's some interesting things in that. We can get into the SAVE Act in a moment. It's a talk radio show. I don't have to get into three in a row of, you know, the best hits of the 60s, 70s, 80s, 90s, and tomorrow. When you say, you know, he's got an interesting history, are you giving him gravitas on this? I mean, because these people who espouse this stuff, you know, they don't, you know, go do a show in Gaza City if it's so important to you. Go do a fundraising concert, you and all these folks, because I'm sick and tired of people who drive into a town square, kill a whole bunch of people who are just sitting there drinking coffee, and we're going to call them a marginalized community. This is like, and it is actually the fruit of what we did when we rewrote the history of, or erased the French and Indian War from history. When the French, not wanting to do their own dirty work, hired a bunch of Indian raiders to go slaughter English colonials on, in the Western frontier. Let's forget all that. Let's just forget that happened. And this is the marketing, dark marketing genius that they have been employing for too long. And these guys are there, and I'm not going to give him gravity. I don't care what he did when he was 17. He's just chasing the cat's tail of some popularity, some hits on YouTube or you know, Instagram.
1: I do understand your point, Joe. I get where it seems like it's just a fad, a fashion to support these Palestinians in there. I do get that.
0: It's like a girl with a Prada clutch. You know, this is just the cool outfit for the time.
1: Right now, November is our election month, and Israel is having their election. This is their election month. Their election's, I think, a week or two before ours. Baby's having some issues. One of those is that the countries around him who supposedly are at war with him and want him dead were the ones who warned him about October 7th, 2023. And some members of the Israeli government are distancing themselves, saying that, well, Baby didn't tell us. So that all those stories we heard, the most graphic ones, the ones that, if I remember correctly, you said you would not utter on the air, and I am not, I'm going to follow that, and I'm not going to repeat those stories, but the worst ones turned out to be hokum.
0: Mm-hmm.
1: And it turns out half of those who were killed during those were actually killed by Israeli military, mainly Apache gunships, instituting a Hannibal doctrine, meaning that there would be no living Israeli.
2: Hey guys, I'm Teddy Savage, National Lead Trainer for Planet Fitness, and the American Heart Association recommends that we all get at least 150 minutes of moderate aerobic activity in a week's time. But here's the thing, that 150 minutes does not need to be super intense. 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So we are super excited to be launching our new Plate Loaded Strength Series in all of our gyms. 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
7: ABC News, I'm Chuck Sievertson. Good morning. Update on the co-pilot who allegedly tried to crash a plane bound for Israel from ABC's Michelle Franzen.
8: Senior intelligence and law enforcement officials tell ABC News the co-pilot of the Fly Dubai plane who allegedly attacked the plane's captain and attempted to crash the Boeing 737 bound for Israel is an Omani national who was previously suspended from flying by Oman Air after he was identified as a security risk.
7: President Trump now saying the Iran situation will be over after the midterm elections in November and says oil prices will then plummet. Group of seven or G7 countries agree to release 100 million barrels of diesel fuel and crude oil from reserve stock over 4 months, says French President Macron. President today travels to Vandalia, Ohio, to rally with candidates this evening. South Korea says North Korea fired another missile into the sea. This is ABC News.
9: For the LI News Radio Weather Center, for this morning, clear skies, sunny today, high 70, mainly clear tonight, low 52. For Sunday, sunshine, mix of clouds, couple of afternoon showers, a high 64. Mostly cloudy with a few showers, Sunday night, low 54. Monday, increasing amounts of sunshine with a high of 68. We'll have sunshine for Tuesday with a high of 58. Sunny Wednesday, high 62. From the LI News Radio Weather Center, I'm meteorologist Jim Rinaldi.
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2: Kareem, as we went to the news at the bottom of the hour, I had something you wanted to add about the Save America Act. We had an email because President Trump has now apparently forgotten the Save America Act exists and has gone on, politically speaking, to a winnable Senate battle over the daylight savings time. So we're going to save college football from themselves. We're going to save ourselves from having to move our clocks back. Who will tell us then to change our batteries and our smoke detectors and our CO2 detectors, Kareem, for heaven's sake? But what is your thought on why the Save America Act is as dead as Jeffrey Epstein and perhaps by the same hands?
3: We can look at John Cornyn, who is among these group of Republicans who have push to pass that bill, yet he was offered by Ken Paxton. Ken Paxton said, I will drop out of the race if you put this bill on the floor to be voted. Nobody accepted that bargain. The PAC that backed John Cornyn spent over $100 million in Texas. How much did they spend in Virginia? None. They spent $100 million in Texas to get Paxton out of the race. They spent $200 million in Kentucky just to knock off one House representative. That Save America Act is gone. It's beyond gone.
2: So the world has, by political action committee money, decided that, does this mean I can go and vote in the Brazilian elections or the French elections? The Lord knows they hold enough parliamentary elections for Prime Minister of England. There's got to be one coming up in the next few weeks. Can I vote in that too?
3: I know of one country where there are flights coming, they're used to, there are flights coming back and forth to bring people from that country to this country so they could vote in person in the elections. They don't have to do that anymore because of mail-in voting, but we don't have an official language and we don't have people voting in person. So yes, the things that you just said, yes. I don't see any way that won't happen.
2: But then there's no point in the Constitution. So this is Cloward and Piven. This is collapse the Constitution, and then we can replace it with the horrific things that we want to replace it with. Take everything that you have and that you've worked for, take everything that you own that you've worked for, and give it to someone else. And that'll work for a generation. It worked for about 5 years under Vladimir Lenin, until things start breaking. But this democratic socialist stuff, it's a siren song. Yeah, it sounds good. Yeah, it sounds good. Somebody's going to pay all my bills for me. I'm not going to have to worry about my electric bill and my grocery bill. I'm only going to be allowed to buy the groceries they tell me I'm allowed to. But I don't have to worry about paying for them. Is that what you're talking about?
3: Joe, I'm looking at France right now. Yes.
2: As an example of what we should do?
3: Example of what very close is happening. Those riots, those aren't guys that are 30 years old who refugees. Those young men look like they were recently in public schools. The ones who you're watching set fire. I watched a person take an aerosol spray can and a lighter and spray a lady in the face, burn her face. And those are not 30-year-old men. Those are not men who come across the Sahara trying to get to that southern part of Gibraltar of Spain. No. Those are kids that were raised in France. The same thing's going to happen in Britain. Same thing's happening here. I'm saying that the generation in school right now will become like those very soon. Anyway, Joe, thanks for taking my call.
2: I disagree with you. And bless you for the call. And I'm not going to disagree that there's a potential for that, but that's what we get up every morning trying to, you know, get rid of, is these crazy narratives. And some of them are self-inflicted. Some of them are politicians like John Cornyn who, are so convinced that being seen as defending just Americans is going to be somehow racist. It's frustrating because they're reacting to 10% of the country. They're allowing 10% of a population who believes that Well, no, who has become victim of some of the worst societal self-loathing ever. To, you know, wait till the cameras are off in our particular cell and then, you know, end the deed. And I have to, because it's truth, point out that a free society, a free market society, capitalist, if you will. I like using the phrase free market. Ray was right when he said that, because free market is so far from where we are right now. But the opponents of free market, quote unquote, liberalism, meaning based in liberty to engage in commerce and interactions as you see fit, the opponents of it can't stand the idea that you go about your business and do as you see fit without permission from somebody first. So you have to ask yourself, why is that? Why can't they cotton that behavior? And extrapolating off of that, what do they want to do in its place? Because their argument, and again, debate 101, know the other guy's argument so that you can counter it. They believe that because there are people who wind up failing in a free market, there are people who lose everything in a free market, that we are better than that. We can come up with a system where nobody ever loses. Except, I guess, conservatives, because we're losers. And that the U.S. Constitution, this goes back to that narrative that the Constitution was built by and written by racists who wanted to subjugate women and black men. And am I going to deny that there might have been some of them? I certainly think South Carolina's opposition to the original draft of the U.S. Constitution might have played a role in that. But what they're doing is hiding the real racists, the ones who came along after the Civil War, the ones who realized if I dress like a Reconstructionist, if I dress like a Union soldier, if I dress like a Lincoln-esque figure, I can, if I'm smart and write things through Orwellian turns of tongue, write the Jim Crow laws, write the 1929 Act for Permanent Reapportionment, take taxing away from the states, take the Senate away from the states, allow for some of the most racist things to ever be written into the codes of America. So racist that Nazi Germany copied these laws and changed the word Negro into Jew. These are the people you stand with? Because they're on TV now, because they have TV networks, because they have radio programs, because they have more affiliates than I do. Fine, if that's how you roll. I can look at myself in the mirror and not have to avert my eyes. Because I'll stand against that every day and twice on Sunday, that these Woodrow Wilson-esque technocrats born in the late 19th century are the racists, and they don't want you to look at them.
1: In 2024, the American Heart Association celebrates 100 years of life-saving service as the world's leading nonprofit organization focused on heart and brain health. Heart disease still kills more people in the United States each year than all types of cancer combined. But more than half of Americans are unaware of this fact, according to a recent Harris Poll survey conducted for the American Heart Association. However, the majority of heart disease is preventable. New research has improved the prevention, diagnosis, and treatment of heart disease and its risk factors. Efforts led by the American Heart Association have reduced deaths from heart disease by half over the past century and helped people with heart disease live longer and more productive lives while managing their condition and risk factors. To learn more about the American Heart Association's Century of Service and how you can help, visit heart.org/centennial.
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5: ABC News, I'm Chuck Sievertson. Good morning. Update on the co-pilot who allegedly tried to crash a plane bound for Israel from ABC's Michelle Franzen.
6: Senior intelligence and law enforcement officials tell ABC News the co-pilot of the Fly Dubai plane who allegedly attacked the plane's captain and attempted to crash the Boeing 737 bound for Israel is an Omani national who was previously suspended from flying by Oman Air after he was identified as a security risk.
5: President Trump now saying the Iran situation will be over after the midterm elections in November and says oil prices will then plummet. Group of seven or G7 countries agree to release 100 million barrels of diesel fuel and crude oil from reserve stock over 4 months, says French President Macron. The president today travels to Vandalia, Ohio to rally with candidates this evening. South Korea says North Korea fired another missile into the sea. This is ABC News.
7: From the LI News Radio Weather Center for this morning, clear skies, sunny today, high 70, mainly clear tonight, low 52. For Sunday, sunshine, mixing with clouds, couple of afternoon showers, a high 64. Mostly cloudy with a few showers, Sunday night, low 54. Monday, increasing amounts of sunshine with a high of 68. We'll have sunshine for Tuesday with a high of 58. Sunny Wednesday, high 62. From the LI News Radio Weather Center, I'm meteorologist Jim Rinaldi.
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why when Barack Obama said he disliked the Constitution because of all of its negative, because of all of its negative attitudes towards the things government could do. And that's in 2006 when he says that. We're 225 years removed from writing the list of negative things and coming up with, thanks to Alexander Hamilton, implied powers. Things I need to do, so therefore I'm going to do them. Kind of like, you know, people are reacting about President Trump's Time magazine interview where he's talking about how disappointed he is in his Supreme Court picks because they didn't vote for him as much as he would have liked. Of course, they're not adding the part where he says he marvels at how the Democrat jurists always vote together and they always vote for things Barack Obama wanted, always in defense, as if that's their job in the Supreme Court is to defend their appointers' policies. He's not wrong. He goes on to say, President Trump gets it. He's living and governing in the world we're in not right now, not 200 years ago. He's running the United States the same way the Democrats do, and it's driving the Democrats crazy and the Republicans crazier. He's just doing it for conservative principles. Is that possible? I will ask you. And you can shoot me an email back at jtinthemorningradio@gmail.com. If you're wielding this abomination that's pretending to be the United States government, and much in the same way the Roman government kept all the trappings of its republic, even though it had become a Caesarian dictatorship, it kept all the trappings of the original republic. Is the Russia today more liberal towards certain behaviors and certain interactions with the world than the Soviet Union was? Yes. Does it operate differently? Not all that much. Putin runs the party, and the party puts Putin in power. It's the same way it was with Brezhnev and Gorbachev and Stalin and Lenin. And so how is it? Well, he's kept the trappings of the freed Russia while bringing back the old Soviet Russia. So that you see, you know, BMWs on the street and the grocery stores, Trader Joe's or whatever, McDonald's. All those trappings of a post-communist Russia, while basically the country runs the same as it did under the Soviet Union. Yeah, so trying to get Ukraine back, get the band back together. So, certainly we've pointed out that since the Great Society, which is the ultimate in this Hamiltonian perversion of implied powers, is it the government's job to make everyone not poor? No, it's not. It's your job to make yourself not poor. And as long as you think casting a vote is the most difficult part of that not becoming poor, we're going to go down this road. So maybe I am barking at the moon. Hamp in Vero Beach reacting to our story about Amazon offering to do economic development and school development and all these things in communities where their data centers are. You know, like the chemical companies did back when in the day when they dumped toxic water into the town.

0: I'm going to push back on that, Hamp, because the chemical companies like Dow, and I've been to Love Canal, used to work up there. They did that after they were caught. Amazon is doing it because people have said, I don't want this thing here. And so in an effort to undo, and it's not that Dow Chemical or Carborundum or any of these polluters were doing something and the Chinese Communists or weren't doing it, and the Chinese Communist Party came along and said, we want Carborundum to move to China. That would be an equitable story. So if Carborundum closed its factory along the Niagara River in New York State because they were convinced to move to China, and all the residents of New York State were campaigned to ask Carborundum to move out because China had paid for a TV ad campaign saying Carborundum should leave upstate New York. They're not good citizens. They're, you know, and they're polluting or whatever. They, you know, they could even go after the polluting just so they could get Carborundum to move their factory to China. That's what's happening with the data centers. And it's this interesting coalition of privacy conservatives like you and me. I don't want the government to have unfettered access to this kind of information and this kind of intelligence. But to pretend that it doesn't exist is like the first email, I'm barking at the moon. Let's see what else we've got here. Eddie. Yeah, Eddie jumped in. We were talking about Vicki Lawrence earlier. Andy writing in on the Cornell 7. The Duke lacrosse story is another fabrication that included a local Charlottesville Covenant school kid. Reporter asked Trump. Joel writes in about the LG deal with Korea and how Korea is now saying we didn't make the deal. Trump responded, they will pay 20 times more for all they export. That's liquefied natural gas. Anyway, I'm going to go put something in this throat until Monday. So long and thank.
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3: Live from the LI News Radio studios in the heart of Islip at Long Island's MacArthur Airport. From the city to the tips of the North and South Fork. All the news from our island in one place. 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
5: ABC News, I'm Chuck Severson. Sources familiar with the investigation tell ABC News that the co-pilot, accused of attacking the captain on an Israel-bound flight and trying to crash the plane, was an Omani national, barred from flying in his country's airline because of extremist views. Pilot speaking out, ABC's Alex Stone.
4: Captain Smit Machar telling India's Prime Minister, quote, I said to myself while I was getting beaten, this is a last push, Smit, do it. Somehow I opened the door and everyone came in and everyone else had an equal role.
5: President Trump repeating last month's prediction on the Iran situation at a rally in Mobile, Alabama last night.
6: As soon as it's going to end very soon, probably right after the election, but as soon as it does end, oil prices will come tumbling down.
5: A group of seven or G7 countries agrees to release 100 million barrels of diesel fuel and crude oil from reserve stock. South Korea says North Korea fired another missile into the sea today. This is ABC News.
7: For the LI News Radio Weather Center, for this morning, clear skies, sunny today, high 70. Mainly clear tonight, low 52. For Sunday, sunshine, mixed with clouds, couple of afternoon showers, a high 64. Mostly cloudy with a few showers, Sunday night, low 54. Monday, increasing amounts of sunshine with a high of 68. We'll have sunshine for Tuesday with a high of 58. Sunny Wednesday, high 62. From the LI News Radio Weather Center, I'm meteorologist Jim Rinaldi.
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0: Well, hi, everybody. Welcome back to History Allen on 103.9 FM, LI News Radio. I'm Dale Spencer, your host, and welcome. We got a great show for you tonight. So I just want to start out by saying, well, now we're starting to get into the fall, and I want to first congratulate our own Long Island Ducks, the 2026 Atlantic League champions. They defeated the Southern Maryland Blue Crabs to sweep the best of five series. They swept right through everybody, actually, in the playoffs this year. This marks the fifth Atlantic League championship in franchise history for our own Long Island Ducks, who play right here in Central Islip. Not far from that, I want to talk a little bit about Brightwaters Farms. They're having a fall harvest festival. That's at 1624 Manitouk Boulevard in Bayshore. Right now, they're open 7 days a week through October 30th. Great place to go. It's a really fun thing. Free admission weekdays. Columbus Day, it won't be free. They'll charge you some admission on that day. Pumpkin picking, hay rides, farm animals. On the weekends, they're going to have face painting for the kids, all kinds of inflatables, live entertainment, unlimited hay rides. That's another really nice thing, nice for the family to do. So anyway, go check that event out. That's going to be a lot of fun, and we're looking forward to that one. So anyway, we have a very special show tonight. We have a friend of ours. He's been a friend of the show since we've been on, and that is the creative director of the Long Island Music and Entertainment Hall of Fame, Kevin O'Callaghan. Hey, Kevin, how you doing tonight?
1: Hey, how are you? Doing good.
0: good. So I know we've had some a lot of good things going on at the museum there. Do you want to talk about any particular event to start out with tonight?
1: Well, we've been, you know, we have Everybody Loves Raymond still, which started, I guess, we're approaching the one-year anniversary on it, and the crowds are still very, very big. It's just amazing to me how much people love the exhibition and how much people love the show. I mean, they've been flying in from Tennessee. We had a group from Tennessee, a fan club, and coming in from the city to see it. It's just an amazing event and kind of the holy grail of Everybody Loves Raymond is on display there. So people are still coming in, thank goodness.
0: Yeah, like I volunteer some days there, and what's really amazed me about the exhibit is the way people come in. They are just so gleeful and joyful, and they know every episode of the show, and they watch it every night. I've never seen a reaction like that, you know, that people are just really loving that exhibit. It's a great exhibit.
1: It really touches home to so many people. Like, I go there occasionally, and I stand there, and like a fly on the wall and listen to what people have to say, and they have different like reactions, and they say, that's just like my mother-in-law.
0: Yeah,
1: that's just like my brother. And it just really, really is a very big hit. And this coming up on November 5th, I believe it is, we're inducting into the Long Island Fame. So Ray Romano will be at the Hall of Fame on November 5th.
0: Oh, great.
1: And you can buy tickets to go to that event. I'm not certain what the tickets are, but if you go on the Long Island Music and Entertainment Hall of Fame's website, I'm sure it's listed. But we're inducting Ray, and also the show's producer, one of their producers, Rory Rosengarten, who is a great, great guy. And by the way, they're both Long Islanders, obviously. Otherwise, we couldn't induct them into the Long Island.
0: That's right. Yeah, we could.
1: But Ray had come to the opening in November last year and was just so taken back by the whole thing. He actually started to tear up when he saw the people there and how much people on Long Island love Raymond.
0: Yeah.
1: And, you know, it's been a big hit, the show.
0: Yep, and that opening with Ray was so great because he stayed so much longer than he originally was supposed to.
1: And, it was the same 2 years before that with Billy Joel. You know, Billy Joel was only supposed to stay for 20 minutes.
0: And he did a lot more than that.
1: He stayed for 2.5 hours.
0: Yeah.
1: And, because Ray Romano said to me, you know, he looked at everything and he said to me that that you kind of, after all those years, you forget how wonderful this was, you know?
0: And you do. And then when you watch the show, it just brings it all right back.
1: Yeah. And Billy Joel, the same thing. When he came in, he looked around and he said, gee, I had a life, didn't I?
0: Yeah, I love that line. That was the great, really good line.
1: Yeah, yeah.
0: Hey, listen, we're going to go to a break. So hang on, and we'll be right back, and we'll talk more about all of this. 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Come on back, everybody.
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0: 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And, you know, one thing I didn't mention when we started the show was that great version of God Bless America, God Bless the USA, I should say, done by Dolly Parton, our friend Dolly Parton. We all miss her. She was such a positive person. You know, I wish there was more people like that out there. But we love Dolly and we miss her, and we keep hearing all kinds of songs she did during her long, long career. In fact, the other night we heard her doing live on some show, Stairway to Heaven, many years ago, which was really fun to watch. She would go out of her element all the time and do these great songs. But anyway, that was Dolly. And anyway, let's get back to our great guest tonight, Kevin O'Callaghan, the creative director of the Long Island Music and Entertainment Hall of Fame. So anyway, Kevin, yeah, we were talking about the exhibit, Everybody Loves Raymond, and how popular it's been.
1: Yeah, it's really been something else. You know, one thing I didn't mention, you know, we mentioned that we're going to be inducting Ray Romano and Rory Rosen on November 5th. On November 14th, we have another induction, which the public is invited to come to see, you know, get tickets, buy tickets for. And that's of Dee Snider. Here is Dee Snider, the great Dee Snider sisters.
0: You're breaking up a little, but I know you're saying Dee Snider, and with his band, right?
1: Yeah, no, he's we're inducting his wife, Suzette Snider, who is a wonderful costume designer, and actually branded the band and designed all of their wardrobe back in when they took off back in the 80s. So she'll be the first one that we're inducting that falls into the arts category. So, we're starting to recognize photographers and, you know, set designers and things like that.
0: Oh, and that's all an important part of everything, this whole thing.
1: And so he'll be there, inducting her, so it's a good opportunity to come say hello to Dee and Suzette Snider, which are two iconic people from in rock and roll. Absolutely.
0: Oh, they sure are. And so that's November 14th?
1: 14th, yes.
0: Okay, good. So everyone go check that one out. Of course, you know, I'll talk about it later, but every Sunday we do some concert or special event, as well as having your admission to Everybody Loves Raymond, which is just a groundbreaking, wonderful exhibit. I just love it. Every time I go there, I love it. You fall in love with it all over again. And when you
1: the special thing for that show is that, we have the actual set. So you could, the visitors are welcome to come into Raymond's living room and his kitchen. We have the actual sets from the show and the couch and the chair, and you can sit on the couch and you can get photographs of hanging out in the Barone house, which is really kind of an amazing thing. That's what's special about that show.
0: Oh, it sure is. That's what kind of makes the whole thing. And when you walk in, you feel like you're on the set of Everybody Loves Raymond. Great job on that one, Kevin. You really outdid yourself.
1: Thank you.
0: I know you have an impressive bunch of things you've done in your life, but that's when I saw that, and I helped a little with it, and it's an amazing set. It really is.
1: You help a lot with us, and you're there as a volunteer, which is very special to have Dale there to talk to people, because you're so knowledgeable on everything. So we're lucky we have you around. Thank you, Dale.
0: Yeah, well, thank you. I appreciate that very much. And to me, I'm lucky to be involved because I love the place so much and all the work that goes on there. It's a pleasure to do that kind of volunteer work. It really is.
1: Yeah, and you know what? We're really kind of coming into our own now as a museum. We started with basically nothing. When we opened the doors, we had posters, ticket stubs, like just really a lot of nothing when we did our first show, which was the Long Island club scene, which was a big hit.
0: Yeah, great exhibit. That was really great. The conversations that happened over that exhibit in the museum were just amazing.
1: Yeah, and you know, when you cut through everything with that exhibit, we didn't have much. We had a lot of digital, like, films and live action stuff from the different clubs, which people came and they loved. And that show just kind of showed how much Long Island is, you know, remembered the heyday of the real club scene, like, you know, the Hammerheads and the Rum Bottoms and the Oak Beach Inns and things like that. And it turned out to be a much bigger success than we thought it would be. And then, of course, the Billy Joel exhibition, really was massive hit. And now this one's a big hit too. So, and you know, besides, and I know you're going to talk about the Sunday concerts. You know, we've been doing a lot of extra things and we invite people to come see it. We just had, a great film festival that when everything else was being canceled during this horrible nor'easter, you know, we stayed open.
0: Yeah.
1: And we had this international music documentary film festival, which people should put on their calendar for next year to come. And every year it gets a little better. This is the second year. And, we had the directors we had, you know, we ran the Peter Asher documentary, the Billy Preston documentary, Newport Jazz Festival. We had 40 films. And what we did for this year was we installed a huge screen in our Hall of Fame, a movie screen, new sound system throughout the whole Hall of Fame. So you can, it really feels like you're in a movie theater. We blackened up all the windows. So the museum is now darker so we can do a lot better exhibition lighting and things. So it's really becoming like, I hate to say a real museum. It's always been a museum, but it's, you know, we were a few years ago voted the number two Hall of Fame destination, you know?
0: Wow. So yeah. That's impressive.
1: It's very impressive, and we just get better and better and better, and we work hard to do it. So I'm very proud of where it's gone to. I was inducted into the Hall of Fame just a few months ago.
0: Oh, that's great. You deserve it.
1: Thank you. Which was a surprise to me, and along with me were two of the founders, Jim Fape and Norm Breslin, and Ernie Canadeo, our chairperson.
0: All vital board members to the museum,
1: yes.
0: As well as you. I know.
1: We were all recognized, and that was very, very, a very nice thing.
0: Well, you all deserve to be recognized because it's an amazing thing. It was a world-class type event, the film festival, and all the concerts are really great. And you have a steady crowd coming now of the same people to the concert every single time a band plays. And it's great.
1: Right.
0: It fills up the auditorium. And you're right. It's more atmospheric now with the windows blacked out. And the bands just keep getting better and better.
1: Yeah, and you know, the bands are now coming to us. They want to appear. It's kind of like, you know, you're appearing at a Hall of Fame, and it's and these are local bands, but they're not. You know, I don't want people to think that they're not great bands because, you know, we're very selective about who we pick, and these are bands that have a following, and on Long Island. And they're great.
0: Yeah,
1: great.
0: And more importantly, they play original music rather than being copy bands, you know, which that's a big element of Long Island music.
1: That's a great point.
0: Yeah, so
1: that's a really great point.
0: You always hear original good music, and usually it's written by the artist who does it. And, you know, you can't help but mention, well, we'll talk a little more about that after the break. But, you know, it's just amazing, great people. And it all started out with Zebra the first night.
1: Yeah, Zebra was there. Mm-hmm. And the reunion of the Stanton Anderson Band.
0: Oh, yeah, and that was great.
1: I mean, these are names that are just so iconic on Long Island. And, you know, for that first show, they all came out of the woodwork. You know, we had, you know, like people, you know, members from the Good Rats there, Rat Race Choir, you know, just big, big names, along with the support of Joan Jett and, you know, of course, Billy Joel. You know, it's really a Long Island museum, you know?
0: It's a very rewarding effort. The whole thing has been. It's really great. Hey, listen, we're going to another break, so hang on and we'll come back. We'll talk about this more.
1: Okay, great.
0: 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Come on back. We got some more great stuff to come up.
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6: 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Nassau County, Suffolk County, all the news from our island in one place. 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
8: ABC News, I'm Chuck Sievertson. Sources familiar with the investigation tell ABC News that the co-pilot, accused of attacking the captain on an Israel-bound flight and trying to crash the plane, was an Omani national, barred from flying in his country's airline because of extremist views. Pilot speaking out, ABC's Alex Stone.
9: Captain Smit Machar telling India's prime minister, quote, "I said to myself while I was getting beaten, this is a last push, Smit, do it. Somehow I opened the door and everyone came in and everyone else had an equal role."
8: President Trump repeating last month's prediction on the Iran situation at a rally in Mobile, Alabama last night.
10: As soon as it's going to end very soon, probably right after the election, but as soon as it does end, oil prices will come tumbling down.
8: Group of seven or G7 countries agrees to release 100 million barrels of diesel fuel and crude oil from reserve stock. South Korea says North Korea fired another missile into the sea today. This is ABC News.
11: From the LI News Radio Weather Center for this afternoon, skies are sunny. Look for high temperatures near 70. Clear skies tonight, drop lows to 52. There's a chance of afternoon showers for your Sunday, increasing clouds tomorrow. Send afternoon highs to 63. Cloudy for Sunday night with lows to the middle 50s. Showers become likely well after midnight with a light and variable wind. From the LI News Weather Center, I'm TJ Matthews.
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0: Hi, everybody. 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They are great, great mechanics. You can get in touch with them at 631-981-8976. Honesty and integrity, they'll do a great job. They can repair any kind of car. They've been in business a long time now, and I couldn't... You just go to them. If you need a mechanic who's honest and good, they're the people you want to go to. We also have, we've been talking about him a lot tonight with Kevin O'Callaghan, the creative director of the Long Island Music and Entertainment Hall of Fame at 97 Main Street in Stony Brook, New York. There, you can get in touch with them by phone at 631-689-5888. They have a lot of events coming up. They always have a lot of events now. It's a growing museum, and it's really growing by leaps and bounds. For example, October 4th, Marion Mastrorelli is going to be a concert with her husband, Glenn Golvier. And they're writing a perform folk that rocks is what they call it. They're a great band, original music, backed by her husband on bass. That's going to be a great, great show. Of course, October 11th, we have Blue Light Effect, an original rock band from Port Jeff Station, local, formed in 2021. They have new music coming out soon. They're going to play some of that for you that night. That's October 11th. Now, October 17th, we got a really great event. Albert Bouchard's Imaginasos Band. And, of course, he's an original founding member of Blue Oyster Cult. Big supporter of the museum, by the way, too. And he'll be playing with his band. They'll play songs from their album, as well as, of course, Blue Oyster Cult classics. I can remember seeing Blue Oyster Cult when I was about 12 years old at Comac Arena. They were the third warm-up band on the bill, and they got an encore every time they played, which, by the way, was always Magic Carpet Ride and Born to be Wild. But some great events coming up there at the museum. And so anyway, let's get back to Kevin. Hey, I have one more thing. I'm sorry, Kevin. Last week, I forgot to mention my staff. I could never do this show without my great staff. And some weeks it's such a busy show that I never get around to mentioning them. So let's start right over in the production booth with our producer, John Gifford, the great John Gifford. Hey, John. He's also a budding movie maker, making some great movies. And then, of course, we have sometimes our replacement producer when Johnny can't make it is Zach Johnston. Zach does a great job for us, too. We love him also. Our research director is Janet Rishpeter. She's the announcer also known as Janny. And we have Jerry Crossan, who helps us with other all kinds of effects and things. So I thank you guys. Couldn't do the show without you. Big thanks to all of you.
2: You're welcome.
0: And so anyway, so let's get back to talking about events at the museum, Kevin.
1: You know, something you just said that was interesting when you mentioned about Albert from Blue Oyster Cult. You know, what's great about the Long Island Music Hall of Fame, Entertainment Music Hall and Entertainment Hall of Fame, is that you can go to some of these Sunday concerts and you never know who you're going to see.
0: Yeah.
1: And you know, we get legitimate rock stars just walking into these events. Recently we had a music camp during the summer. You know, I don't know if you talked about that at all, Dale.
0: No, I never have, and that was a great event. It really was.
1: Yeah, and it was amazing because, you know, Roger Earl was there one day, you know, teaching these young musicians what he knows. And Roger Earl, of course, is the founding member of Clark Hat, you know? You know,
0: right.
1: Clark Hat is a major, you know, rock and roll force in the last 50 years, and he was there teaching, and there were just one celebrity after another. They walk in there to visit. You know, we had John Cowsill walk in,
0: yeah.
1: You know, out of nowhere, you know, and I'm forgetting her name from the Bengals, walked in to visit the Hall of Fame. So you never know who you're going to see there, I guess is what I'm saying. And, you know, especially at these Sunday concerts, you know, just you know, when you think about it, you know, the Music Hall of Fame is in this wonderful, wonderful village of Stony Brook where we all are familiar how beautiful it is, all the shops, all the restaurants. So you can grab a cup of coffee and walk in to see.
0: Looks like we're having a little technical problem. Let me know when you got when you're back online there. But yeah, you can. Okay, it sounds like we got you back, Kevin.
1: Okay, I don't know where you missed, but I was just saying that. The wonderful thing about the concerts on Sunday is you can grab a cup of coffee in beautiful Stony Brook and go see live music. I mean, every Sunday at 3 o'clock.
0: And what's great is original live music. That's what I love the most about it, I think.
1: It's original. And like I said before, it's not cover band stuff. It's original. Live music from bands and the songwriter. We have a great singer-songwriter in the spring where singer-songwriters will perform on Sundays for that month. You know, there's always happening, and you got to go online to check it out.
0: Yep, it's well worth it. If you want to do a visit, a Sunday is a great day because as we are a mission, which of course allows you to see the Everybody Loves Raymond exhibit, also includes the concert on Sundays. And, it's a home run to go. It really is.
1: It really is a home run.
0: And the museum is doing what it, I think, always intended to do, is help promote Long Island music. And it's the Hall of Fame, and we celebrate the great ones. And we try to have the people who are upcoming and unknown and great play on the stage. And it's a wonderful, wonderful place to be involved with.
1: And what's great about the museum, I think, is that the definition is one... when he was speaking about the whole Fame. He said, not any other Hall of Fame. He said, the one, he, and this is the way he put it, he said, the one in Stony Brook inducts all the genres of music, and it's not just rock and roll, it's everybody. So we've got Beverly Sills, we have great jazz musicians from the past, you know, from Long Island. So it's not just rock and roll. I mean, it's really Broadway, it's everything.
0: Yes, it's the wide open category of all kinds of music. When I came to the first opening ceremonies that night, we had such a great lineup. Zebra played the first notes of live music at our new museum, at our new home. And then that was followed by Harry Chapin's daughter playing a set, Sandy. His daughter. And then that was followed by a Blue Oyster Cult set. And you just couldn't ask for a better night of music just to open the place up and start it on its way.
1: And yeah, that was a great night. But, you know, these great events just get better and better there. And, you know, you got to, if you haven't checked it out yet, we have this, one of our new additions is these, we call them our kiosks. And we have these two electronic, places that you can walk up to and you can, like, pick any inductee, their music comes up, their videos come up on the screen, their photos, everything they ask for. Like, you know, it comes to, like, educating the wealth of music.
0: Yeah, wealth is the right word for that, because that's what it really is. And I know that when I do all of that stuff there, all the exhibits too, it brings me back to my own teenage days and growing up as a kid on Long Island, going to the clubs and the concerts and all the things. And yeah, every time you hear that music, it just brings you right back. It brings your whole life back to you, you know, and it's a great thing.
1: And it's... And now we're getting into the entertainment and the and this Ray Romano induction is the first of that. He's the first entertainer to be inducted in on music, you know. And then of course that's right after. And Long Island was the cornucopia of stand up comics. I mean, yeah, more stand up comics came from Long Island than any place else in the whole world. So we're going to be getting into more comedy events.
0: Yes.
1: Everybody from Eddie Murphy, Seinfeld. I mean, the list goes on and on. There's a whole new thing for us.
0: Oh, yeah, and it's a whole new aspect to just open the door more to other things. Long Island, of course, one of the greatest places to me in the country for all kinds of entertainment and all kinds of music. You can go way back and find great music played here, you know.
1: Right.
0: You know, as well as new music. And that's the thing. There's a lot of new bands that they don't have such an easy time finding places to play if they don't want to play copy music. So I always talk to the bands whenever they're there, and they always say that same kind of thing. You know, they love playing here because they have a wonderful audience that loves music, and they can come out and play what they want here. And the concerts are quite impressive. If you love music, you don't have to know the band to come and see this and really enjoy it here.
1: Yeah. And like you said before, you know, you can come see the Raymond Show, come see live music. It's all part of the one ticket. And I don't think you can get a better deal than that on a Sunday afternoon.
0: No, I don't think you could either. And you're also up in Stony Brook Village where you have all these wonderful things around you. It's like you say, you can go grab a cup of coffee, some ice cream at Sweet Mama's, the new German restaurant Schnitzel's. They're all right next door. Never mind to even talk about the Jazz Loft and his great effort too. So it's becoming quite a hot spot for music over there.
1: Yeah, museums right in the area. I mean, really, you could go walk for on a Sunday afternoon and a few museums and of course our music. So it's really a good afternoon. Yeah. And you know, holiday coming up, you know, Stony Brook Village really does it up. You know, they decorate the village beautifully. With Halloween, they have scarecrow competition, which is always a fun thing. That alone is worth a trip.
0: That's right. That's worth the trip. That's a great day. It is.
1: That's a great, great day. My big problem now is trying to come up with what

0: And they put it in, and when the exhibit opened, I didn't learn till then that that's the actual refrigerator from the set of Everybody Loves Raymond.
1: Yeah, with the actual artwork from the children that you see on the television show, you know, with the refrigerator magnets holding it up.
0: Yeah, exactly, right. And then everybody loves, of course, the penguin over on the shelf, the one that was not only in Everybody Loves Raymond, but he's the actual penguin that was, I think, Joey's penguin on Friends, and he was on the West Wing also.
1: Yeah, people ask, how is that possible? But, you know, out in Hollywood, you know, the prop houses, you know, they lend these things out to every show. And I think that the intention wasn't he's the same penguin, but happened to be what was on the shelf kind of thing, you know?
0: Yeah, exactly, right.
1: So that penguin's quite a star.
0: Yes, he is a star on his own.
1: And we're lucky to have him there, you know? And there's a lot of wonderful things in that set. It's not just, you know, just a piece, not just a couple of flats. It's a two-story tall set with a staircase. And, you know, we're lucky enough to have the ceiling height. You know, we've got 40 feet of ceiling height in the exhibition area. To be able to fit that set in, it really worked out.
0: Yeah, it really did work out. It's amazing. And I laugh every time I see the suitcase up on the stairs. You know, that was the suitcase with all the cheese in it on the show. And people notice that, and they love it.
1: Yeah, they notice everything. And, you know, and I love that. I mean, we have the vacuum cleaner. I think it was called the room, which is the vacuum cleaner.
0: Yep, yep.
1: We are on the floor, and we original the oven, the stove. You know, when the show first started, it was an old stove, and now it's just like a hipster closet.
0: Yep, and if you know, like, the stove, you can remember it from the episode where she dropped the turkey and then took it and threw it into the oven. It's hilarious, right. You know?
1: That's right. We have a crock pot. That's from one of the episodes. And if you're a fan, it's like Tide and Web to Heaven. The fork and spoon is there for Marie's Kitchen.
0: Yeah.
1: You know, and it's not a replica.
0: It's the real one.
1: And I made for nothing more than a replica. And it was missing.
0: Yeah, quite amazing. And
1: original stuff.
0: Yeah.
1: It really feels like you're there. Immersive. That's the word. Exhibition is immersive. And
0: And I got to say, as we get to the end of the show here, bravo to you for this setup and building this amazing set that makes you feel like you're actually in the show. And if you're a fan at all of Everybody Loves Raymond, which, by the way, is still on every night. If you can find MeTV, you can find the show every night still on. And that's all over the country, I've learned. So Everybody Loves Raymond might still be one of the more popular shows in America.
1: It's on 5 hours a night.
0: Yes.
1: So 3 hours at one of the stations, and another 2 hours on some other of the stations. I mean, people are coming in and saying to us, and it kind of reminds me of the Johnny Carson Tonight Show years. People would say they'd fall asleep. They would fall asleep to Carson. Well, they're coming in and they're saying they're falling asleep to the women, you know?
0: Yeah. It's amazing. It really is. And the joy and the smiles on people's face has impressed me so much about this exhibit. It's just a great, great thing. So anyway, we are just about out of time. So I thank you so much for coming on tonight. All we did really is talk about the exhibit. We've in the past talked more about some of the other things you did, but we'll do that the next time you're on the show.
1: Absolutely. I'm still doing a lot of interesting projects.

0: project that we can talk about coming up. And thank you so much, Dale, for giving us this stage to talk about the Boiler Music Hall of Fame.
1: Well, it's a help, and honestly, I thank you, because to have special guests like you on the show, it's what makes the show great. You know, so thank you too.
0: Thank you.
1: Okay, so we'll talk to you in the near future. We're just about out of time, and we'll have you on in the winter to talk more about some of the events going on. Okay, thanks for coming on. Okay, everybody, enjoy your fall. It's fall now, a lot of events. We listed just a couple of them for you. Remember October 3rd, the Culp Aspiring event on the 3rd and 4th up in Setauket. And my resource director is saying happy birthday, because that's my birthday one of those days, the 4th. And everybody, enjoy your winter. Be safe. Have a great fall. And take care of each other. Okay, thanks a lot.
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7: 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North Shore, South Shore, all the news from our island in one place. 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
8: ABC News, I'm Chuck Sievertson. President Trump repeating his prediction of a month ago on the Iran situation and inflation at a rally in Mobile, Alabama last night.
9: As soon as it's going to end very soon, probably right after the election. But as soon as it does end, oil prices will come tumbling down.
8: The group of seven, or G7 countries, agrees to release 100 million barrels of diesel fuel and crude oil from reserve stock over 4 months, says French President Macron. This comes after another monthly slowdown in job creation in the Labor Department's monthly surveys. The unemployment rate ticked up. Sources familiar with the investigation tell ABC News the co-pilot accused of attacking the captain on an Israel-bound flight with an axe and trying to seize the controls was an Omani national prohibited from flying on his country's airline because of concerns about extremist views. North Korea fired another missile into the sea today, says South Korea's military. This is ABC News.
10: From the LI News Radio Weather Center for this afternoon, Skies are sunny. Look for high temperatures near 70. Clear skies tonight, drop lows to 52. There's a chance of afternoon showers for your Sunday, increasing clouds tomorrow. Send afternoon highs to 63. Cloudy for Sunday night with lows to the middle 50s. Showers become likely well after midnight with a light and variable wind. From the LI News Weather Center, I'm TJ Matthews.
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18: 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And we are doing something unprecedented. So, clear your schedules, get comfortable, and most importantly, get hungry. We are embarking on a special half hour of a culinary journey into one of the most fascinating, beloved, and misunderstood cuisines in the world, American Chinese food. Over this next half hour, we're going to explore how a cuisine born out of necessity and survival during the California Gold Rush transformed into a multi-billion dollar industry. We'll break down the wok techniques, explore the vast difference between this food and authentic mainland Chinese cuisine. And in our final segment, I'm going to give you the ultimate foolproof recipe for the greatest takeout style chicken fried rice you will ever make in your own kitchen. So let's not waste any time. Grab a notebook, sharpen your knives, and let's dive in. To understand American Chinese food, we have to travel back to the mid-19th century. The year is 1849. The California Gold Rush is in full swing, and thousands of immigrants from the Canton region of China, now known as Guangdong, are making the perilous journey across the Pacific. They came seeking Gold Mountain. These early immigrants were predominantly young men, and they brought their rich Cantonese culinary traditions with them. But there was a problem. They didn't have their traditional ingredients. No native mushrooms, no bitter melon, no specialized soy sauce. So, what does a good cook do? They adapt. They started cooking with local American ingredients, broccoli, carrots, white onions, and local beef and pork. They applied traditional Chinese techniques like stir-frying and steaming to whatever they could get their hands on. And thus, the seeds of American Chinese food were planted. Now, as the gold dried up, many of these men went to work building the Transcontinental Railroad. They established Chinatowns in cities like San Francisco. To survive in a hostile, often racist environment, many opened hand laundries and small restaurants. And from these small restaurants came the first great American Chinese culinary invention, chop suey. Chop suey translates roughly to odds and ends, or assorted pieces. Legend has it that late one night, a group of drunken American miners stumbled into a Chinese restaurant demanding food. the chef, have nothing left but scraps of meat and vegetables, threw them all into a wok, hit it with a little soy sauce and garlic, and served it up. The miners loved it. Whether that story is entirely true or just a brilliant piece of marketing, chop suey became a national craze by the 1920s. It was exotic but safe. It was the gateway drug to American Chinese food. In 1882, the United States passed the Chinese Exclusion Act, heavily restricting immigration. But there was a loophole. Merchant status was that loophole. If you owned a high-end restaurant, you could get a special visa to travel to China and bring over employees. Suddenly, opening restaurants wasn't just a business, it was an immigration strategy. To ensure these restaurants succeeded, the chefs had to appeal directly to the American palate. And what do Americans love? Sugar, deep-fried foods, heavy, rich sauces. It kind of resembles breakfast today of all these famous places that do breakfast and lunch all day. It's deep-fried foods. It's sugary. It kind of appeals to that. The chefs brilliantly engineered a new menu. They took the delicate, balanced flavors of Cantonese cooking and dialed them up to 11. Sweet and sour pork, which existed in China but was relatively subtle, became battered chunks of pork swimming in a bright red syrupy sauce made with ketchup and pineapple chunks. We saw the invention of egg foo young, essentially a deep-fried Chinese-American omelet smothered in brown gravy. We saw the fortune cookie, which, by the way, isn't Chinese at all. It was actually brought to California by Japanese immigrants in the early 1900s. But Chinese restaurants adopted them as a clever way to offer a sweet dessert to Americans who expected a meal to end with sugar. And let's talk about the king of the menu. This is actually my favorite dish to eat at Chinese food restaurants, which I had to get away from it and make a healthy version of this. General Tso's chicken. The dish was invented in the 1950s in Taiwan by a Hunanese chef named Peng Chang Kui. When he originally made it, it was tart, garlicky, and incredibly spicy. But when he brought it to New York in the 1970s, he added sugar and lots of it. He battered the chicken, fried it crisp, and coated it in a sweet, spicy, sticky glaze. The rest is history. So we are headed in the next segment to the mainland. So I'll leave you with this question. How does the food in Beijing and Sichuan differ from the general trials in your local takeout box? That's something I want you to kind of gather an answer to the question, which we'll provide in the second half of our show. And I hope you like the history of how Chinese food kind of created and adapted to American culture, which most food does based on what you have surrounding you, what is growing in those local farms, what is available at the local market. And you adapt to the times. We adapt to the palate. You adapt to the location that you're in, such as what we do at ECC Eatery. You know, we make breakfast sandwiches, which I'm not into. But based on the area that I'm in, basically because it's Long Island, it's something we have to have on our menu. So we adapt, but we make it our way. We make it with a freshly made focaccia bread. We do our eggs 12 to 18 different ways for that breakfast sandwich. We use some of the
19: best ingredients such as bacon, because all bacon is not created equal like some people think. And yes, we put the best bacon on our breakfast sandwich also. Those are the things we do. We'll talk about more about Chinese food in the second half.
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19: 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I am your host, Chef Charles J. Drayton from Exquisite Catering Cuisine, Exquisite Healthy Eats, Chef Charles J. Drayton Private Chef Events, and our newest endeavor, ECC Eatery, located at 140 River Avenue in Patrick, serving breakfast and lunch all day long. Sourdough Saturday and Sundays, where we make our fresh sourdough bread. We always do a flavor of the week and a traditional loaf. And every Friday, Saturday, and Sunday, our sea salt sourdough chocolate chip cookies. So we kind of covered the creation of American Chinese food, how the immigration status of the Chinese went to America, especially the West Coast, to get gold. And when the gold dried up, they started opening up some restaurants and created American version of Chinese food, which is sugary, deep fried, and what we now know today as Chinese food. So here is a question. If you walk into a restaurant in Sichuan province or Guangdong or Beijing, what are you eating? The biggest difference between mainland Chinese food and American Chinese food comes down to two things: regionality and the treatment of ingredients. And you kind of use that almost anywhere, right? How you treat ingredients is what you produce and whether or not you like it or not, right? In America, Chinese food is treated as a monolith. You go to one restaurant and get dumplings, northern China. General Shao's is Hunan, Taiwan. And roast pork is Guangdong. In China, the cuisine is highly regionalized into 8 great culinary traditions. Sichuan food is famous for Maya, a numbing, spicy flavor created by the Sichuan peppercorn. It's complex, oily, and fiery. Cantonese food, on the other hand, is delicate. It focused on absolute freshness of the ingredients, using just a little ginger, scallions, and light soy sauce to highlight the natural flavor of a steamed fish. American Chinese food relies heavily on three main ingredients: broccoli, which is Western, carrots, and water chestnuts. Mainland Chinese cooking uses bok choy or gai lan, which is Chinese broccoli, bitter melon, lotus root, and hundreds of varieties of mushrooms and greens you rarely see in a standard U.S. takeout spot. Meat is also treated differently. In China, meat is often used as a flavoring agent or a side component to a vegetable-forward dish. In America, meat is the star. Beef and broccoli is 70% thick cuts of flank steak. But there is one glorious technique that unites them both: velveting and wok hei. Velveting is the secret to why Chinese restaurant chicken is so incredibly tender. The meat is marinated in egg white, cornstarch, rice wine, and sometimes a little baking soda, then briefly blanched in hot oil or water before stir-frying. It creates a protective barrier that keeps that meat silky smooth. And wok hei, that translates to the breath of the wok, it's that smoky, slightly singed, complex flavor that you can only get from tossing food in a carbon steel wok over a jet engine style gas burner at 100,000 BTUs. So we've talked the history, we've talked culture, but now it's time to cook. So we're going to segue into the perfect chicken fried rice for you. We explore the 150-year history of Chinese food in America. So now let's make the Chinese food rice. Not the mushy sad stuff you make with fresh rice. But we're making restaurant quality, smoky, savory, perfect fried rice. But here is the golden rule of fried rice. You must use day-old fried rice. If you use fresh hot rice, the moisture turns into a sticky, gummy paste the second it hits the wok. You want medium or long grain white rice cooked yesterday, fluffed, and left uncovered in the fridge so it dries out. So here's what you need. 3 cups of cold, day-old, cooked jasmine or long grain white rice. I tend to use Uncle Ben's. 1/2 pound of boneless, skinless chicken thighs cut into small bite-sized cubes. 1/2 cup of frozen peas and diced carrots defrosted. 1/2 cup of diced white onion. 3 large eggs lightly beaten. 2 scallions finely chopped. Keep the white and green parts separate. 3 tablespoons of neutral oil like canola or peanut oil. And for the sauce, mix this into a small bowl beforehand. 2 tablespoons of light soy sauce for flavor. 1 tablespoon of dark soy sauce. This is crucial. It gives the rice that rich, dark restaurant color. 1 teaspoon of toasted sesame oil. 1 pinch of white pepper. Do not use black pepper. White pepper is authentic to the flavor profile. So prep everything, which is our mise en place, which you hear me say every time from time to time. Stir frying happens fast. So once the wok is hot, you do not have time to chop. Have all your bowls lined up next to the stove. If you don't have a wok, a large saute pan is fine. You're just missing the element of that kind of wok traditional method of cooking. Okay? So you want to velvet the chicken. Toss your cube chicken into with a teaspoon of soy sauce, a teaspoon of cornstarch, and a splash of Zhaozheng cooking wine or dry sherry. Let it sit for 15 minutes. This is that velveting technique we talked about earlier in the show. Get the wok smoking or your saute pan smoking. Put your wok or large skillet on the highest heat your stove can muster. Let it get so hot you see a wisp of smoke and add 1 tablespoon of oil. cook the chicken by tossing the chicken in, spread it out in one layer, and let it sear for a minute. Then stir fry until cooked through. Remove it from the wok or saute pan and set it aside. Clear the chicken, wipe the wok clean, add another taste in oil, and pour in your beat eggs. Scramble them quickly, and they should cook in about 10 seconds, and take them out while they are slightly still soft. Add your last tablespoon of oil, toss the white onion and the white parts of the scallion, cook for about 30 seconds until fragrant, and add the peas and carrots. And here is the main event. Dumping your cold rice, use a spatula to break up any clumps. Press the rice flat against the hot metal of the saute pan or wok. Let it toast for a few seconds and then toss. And this is how you build flavor. Put your sauce mixture over the rice. Toss aggressively until every grain of the rice is stained with a beautiful dark brown. Add the chicken and the eggs back in. Break the eggs up into the rice. To finish, turn off the heat. Toss in the green parts of your scallion and give it one final toss. Plate it up, folks, and I promise you will never need another takeout menu again. The secret is the dark soy sauce, the day-old rice, and the cornstarch on the chicken. And that brings us to the end of our journey. We've gone from the gold mines of California to the invention of General Chow's to the blistering heat of the carbon steel wok. American Chinese food isn't just a bastardization of another culture's food. Is unique, incredible, resilient cuisine born out of the immigrant spirit of the United States. It deserves our respect, and it definitely deserves a spot on your dinner table. So this is the Chef Charles J. Show on 103.9 LI News Radio. Keep your knives sharp and your woks hot. Thanks for tuning in, and keep cooking from scratch. Protect the history of your food. And I'll see you next time right here on the Chef Charles J. Show.
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8: ABC News, I'm Chuck Sievertson. President Trump repeating his prediction of a month ago on the Iran situation and inflation at a rally in Mobile, Alabama last night.
9: As soon as it's going to end very soon, probably right after the election, but as soon as it does end, oil prices will come tumbling down.
8: The group of seven, or G7 countries, agrees to release 100 million barrels of diesel fuel and crude oil from reserve stock over 4 months, says French President Macron. This comes after another monthly slowdown in job creation in the Labor Department's monthly surveys. The unemployment rate ticked up. Sources familiar with the investigation tell ABC News the co-pilot accused of attacking the captain on an Israel-bound flight with an axe and trying to seize the controls was an Omani national prohibited from flying on his country's airline because of concerns about extremist views. North Korea fired another missile into the sea today, says South Korea's military. This is ABC News.
10: From the LI News Radio Weather Center for this afternoon, skies are sunny. Look for high temperatures near 70. Clear skies tonight, drop lows to 52. There's a chance of afternoon showers for your Sunday, increasing clouds tomorrow. Send afternoon highs to 63. Cloudy for Sunday night with lows to the middle 50s. Showers become likely well after midnight with a light and variable wind. From the LI News Weather Center, I'm TJ Matthews.
0: I'm Kurt Widmeyer. I'm an estate and elder law attorney. I am the host of Plan Now, Win Later, and you are listening to 103.9 LI News Radio.
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1: 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Spotlight on Long Island Schools is brought to you by the Nassau-Suffolk School Boards Association, serving Long Island School Boards since 1959. I'm your host, Bob Vecchio. Thanks for tuning in for another season to hear about all the things that are going on in our school districts across Long Island. And this week, we are welcome back the Nassau-BOCES folks, but we're going to speak with some of the administrators there. You've probably been hearing and reading in the news about the changes in diploma requirements, and Regents is no longer a requirement for graduation, the exit exams, and there's this thing out there called New York Inspires, and we're going to find out all about it. And we want to welcome to the program the district superintendent from Nassau-BOCES, and that's Larry Levin. Larry, welcome to the program. And listen, Nassau-BOCES is a great asset for public education on Long Island. We've done plenty of shows about Long Island School of the Arts and all the things that you do to support your component districts. But today, most folks don't know the district superintendents of BOCES is actually a representative of the state education department locally. So you are a great person to turn to kind of clear the air about what is going on with all the changes with Portrait of a Graduate, Regents exams are no longer required. So let's talk about New York Inspires and what it is, and then we'll get into what it is.
7: Sure. Thank you very much, Bob. We're so happy to be here. And it is, it's an exciting time in public education. I think this is my 38th year. And it goes back, I think, to the beginning of my work in classrooms, where it was about what does each individual student need? What are their strengths? What areas can we help to propel them forward? And I think New York Inspires is really part of that vision. Commissioner Rosa, in partnership with her team, really grew the state's plan to transform what students are experiencing in schools, and it grew out of the work of the Blue Ribbon Commission investigating graduation measures, and there were extensive conversations across the state with students, families, educators, and communities across the state. And I think the easiest way for us to think about or understand what New York is reconsidering is not only the diploma, but really the entire journey leading to that diploma for children and for students across the K-12 curriculum, and asks us as educators to really think about what students should know, what should they be able to do, and how can they meaningfully demonstrate that readiness. And Bob, as you said, for many, many years, New York has relied heavily on courses and credits in the high school around examinations to define really graduation readiness. I always would say to my teacher colleagues that the Regents is really the floor, it's not the ceiling. And I think that this is absolutely the opportunity where we as educators have an opportunity to look at various measures. And I think that's the key. Within the Portrait of a Graduate and in the work, they really discussed a lot about success after high school. And it really requires students around some areas that you and I have heard many times, communication, collaboration, how can they think critically, how do they solve problems, be creative, reflect and adapt. And I think New York Inspires is really intended to align the educational system more closely with those broader expectations across the state. And so it's not about making graduation easier or throwing anything out or lowering standards. It really is about making the diploma much more meaningful and creating a fuller picture of what students know and then they can do.
1: And Larry, you know, we've heard for years, right? You know, kids are coming out of high school and they don't have the skill sets for what I affectionately refer to, you know, to be successful in what I consider the three E's after graduation from high school, right? You're ready to be enrolled in higher education, whether that be community, two-year schools, four-year schools, or whatever, or you have the skill set to be employed in the trades or advanced manufacturing or an entrepreneur, or ready and able to serve in our nation's military for enlistment into the armed services, right? Three E's.
7: Right.
1: And I always would tell parents, you know, if we've done one of those three things, that defines success for me from a high school graduation standpoint and the school system. But, you know, the Regents exams have always been a little bit of a stumbling block, right? Mm-hmm. And I would always remember, you know, global social studies. You know, it's a two-year course, the exams in the second year, and you would have really good kids who are solid academically, but then they fail the test because, again, mm-hmm. the test covers a two-year course, and now they're having to retake it. And that doesn't necessarily define their ability to go on after the diploma. So I love the fact that the requirement that you take one, you know, set of exit exams to get your diploma defines whether you were successful in high school. Because, listen, the kid that has learned how to be an electrician is going to be very successful even if they weren't able to pass global, right? And I think this frees up the time and the space necessary to offer dual enrollment courses, CTE courses, other courses to get kids prepared and ready for the next step, where if you had this in your schedule, now you have limited windows of opportunity. The concern, of course, is, you know, listen, if we're honest, we know there's great room for improvement with our academics K through 12, right? And, you know, I think doing the same thing the same way and then complaining about the results and then complaining if you try to change it up is also a little crazy. So I think it's a welcomed opportunity to transform public education so that we're giving the kids the skill sets to meet the demands of tomorrow. We don't know what the job market is going to be available 10 years out, but the skill sets to be successful in those jobs are important. What is some of the feedback that you're hearing from the public schools that you serve in Nassau County? What are some of the concerns? I know as a former board member and the executive director of the Nassau Suffolk School Board Association, I have my own set of concerns, mainly around funding and implementation. But what are some of the concerns some of the colleagues are sharing with you?
7: Oh, I think the real question is like, what will learning look like under the New York Inspires? What's it going to look like for us? So, and I think that something I think my colleague Ken has spoken a lot about because he focuses a lot with the instruction teams from all of our districts, but really to explain the vision, which is not to discard strong teaching that already takes place across Long Island. But really what we want to think about is how can we identify what districts and teachers are currently doing or what districts might need to lift or improve a bit, and how can we help in that partnership? Some of the things that we're really trying to look at and try to help them to say, how do we do this? This idea of more interdisciplinary learning. You mentioned that earlier. How do we do that? I mean, we're used to doing this. How do we do that? Real world problem solving. How do we make those connections outside of our classrooms every single day? How do we encourage students to be really anchoring in research and inquiry-based projects, linking with public presentations that really are meaningful and not just a check mark or I did it because I needed to get my hours in, right? Work-based learning, civic engagement, artistic performances. All of those things that I think is the promise that the commissioner and the team has been talking about. The question comes down to, okay, that's nice. Now how? How do we do that? And I know that my colleague Ken is going to talk a bit about this, but the goal, I think, ultimately for us to be thinking about is that the shift really is toward helping students use all of the knowledge across the continuum of their learning, not siloed just math, not siloed just science. And how do I apply it, connect it, and communicate in ways that really demonstrate, like you said earlier, my capacity to step outside of school and take on the world.
1: And if you were talking to a parent, Larry, what would be some of the things you would want them to know about this change? And, you know, they're hearing in the media, we're dumbing down the standards. But what are some of the things that you would want parents to know so that they can help be supportive at home and know what to anticipate? What would be some of the things you would highlight for them?
7: Oh, that's a really good question. I think what I would hope that we could talk about is it really articulating what it is and what it isn't. As you said earlier, things aren't being thrown away. We're not taking opportunities away from students. Really, the goal for us is how does New York Inspires really promote, say, their child's independence? So it begins with students really having some bit of say around their learning, being able to explain what they're doing, what they're focusing on, and providing proper feedback. One of the areas across the state that we're talking about is the assessment piece, because it goes down to, again, a Regents exam, and it can't be one thing. It really needs to be multiple measures to be able to, A, help the child. I'm always fascinated, have been for a very long time, that tests and quizzes are like mysteries, right? We put this out there for the children and we hope that they get it. When the reality is no one does that. I don't come in here every day trying to solve a mystery. I come in with real clear purpose and goals. And I think that allowing students personalized look at what they feel is meaningful as learners. And Bob, it sounds really easy to say that, you know, we're going to create unrestricted choice and we're going to allow students agency. But without professional development, without a clear vision of the how, without really, listen, it's going to take money to make this happen as well. And it's going to take a collective vision. There's something that I've only been on Long Island about 2.5 years, and I have so appreciated working with my colleagues because they really understand what this looks like and how to lead it forward.
1: All right. We are speaking with the folks from NASA BOCES about New York Inspires, Portrait of a Graduate, the shift and the changes in the graduation standards and what to expect in the future. We're going to speak to a curriculum and instruction expert from NASA BOCES when we come back from the break about the changes that'll be happening directly in the classrooms and how they're going to support the teachers to really individualize instruction so every student not only survives but thrives under this new environment. 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Check out our Facebook page, Spotlight on Long Island Schools. That is your place to suggest a program, club, or activity that you want to highlight in your school district. And your school and your students and your teachers could be the next one right here in our Spotlight. And we'll be right back after this.
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1: 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And again, download that LI News Radio app so you never miss a show no matter where you go. Spotlight on Long Island Schools, once again brought to you by the Nassau Suffolk School Boards Association, serving Long Island School Boards since 1959. Bob Vecchio, continuing our conversation with the folks from Nassau BOCES, talking about all the changes in the graduation standards, the graduation requirements. It's been in the news recently about Regents exams no longer being required to get your high school diploma. And we're going to speak with Dr. Ken Krug, who is the Director of Curriculum and Instruction. And Ken, when I went to school, way back in the 80s, if you wanted a Regents diploma, it was optional to take the Regents exams and take the Regents classes, and then you got that little sticker that yours was a Regents diploma as opposed to just a local diploma. So conceptually, this is not new as far as having the ability to take it if you want it, but if you wanted to pursue other things, you could. But we're kind of expanding on that. So for the parents out there that are listening, let's start off with timeline of implementation. You know, if I have a high school senior, what is it going to look like? If I have an eighth grader or an incoming freshman, what is that going to look like? Let's talk about the timeline of the implementation of New York Inspires and Portrait of a Graduate for the parents.
15: Yeah, sounds good. Thanks, Bob. It's important to note that the Regents exams, they're not going away, right? They'll still be part of the New York State assessment strategy next year, this year, and for the foreseeable future. You know, the Regents exams measure what they were designed to measure. They measure the level to which students are mastering the New York State learning standards, which will also continue this year through next year and, you know, for foreseeable future. And that really is what brings the rigor into the classroom. Students still must master the New York State learning standards in order to demonstrate readiness to graduate and to enter the world of work, higher education, or the military, wherever their path is leading them. So that's like an important thing to consider. So when we're looking at the time

0: then the region's regulations will have officially decoupled the regions from the graduation assessment requirement, whereby students will not have had to pass the region's exams to graduate. And it's a really important distinction to know that they will still be administered the Regents exams, but students will not need to pass them. This is why we talk about multiple measures, the locally determined assessment strategy, right, around different measures to really capture what students learn, what they could do, and what really qualifies them as a New York State graduate from one of our schools. So the cohorts of students that follow the graduates for next year, right? So the current juniors, sophomores, and freshmen, they will all have the benefit of not having to pass the Regents to graduate, as well as their anyone who's in elementary school or middle school currently.
1: Okay. And, you know, people think this is easier for education. Far from it, right? Because now you have to have multiple assessment measures. Now, you know, we used to hear all the time, well, schools are really good at teaching to the test. Well, you know, that was never the case, but now we are expanding the assessment values to measure that the student has mastered the curriculum. A couple other things that we've heard from the public for many, many years, right? Kids come out, they don't know how to write a check. They don't know how to manage finances. Kids come out, they don't have basic skill sets, you know, to change a tire or swing a hammer or whatever the case may be, you know, and kids aren't being taught history and everything else. How is Portrait of a Graduate addressing that? Because, you know, some of those complaints, while may not be rooted in facts, because a lot of schools were doing some, you know, financial accounting. So, you know, this wasn't like when we went to school back in the day, but there were some very sophisticated programs. But Portrait of a Graduate in New York Inspires kind of really heard those concerns and to kind of level the playing field so that a student's education is not different based on the zip code they live in. And that's a big piece of this too, right? You know, the poorer districts didn't have access to the resources or some of the opportunities that some of the districts that had more resources. So again, this is about leveling the playing field. No matter which zip code you're in, you're going to have access to this individualized instruction to succeed and you know, really come out of high school ready. How is some of the curriculum changes and some of the new mandates addressing that?
0: Yeah. Great question, Bob. The Portrait of a Graduate is really the beacon, the framework that is driving New York Inspires forward. And it describes a high school graduate as one who's academically prepared, a creative innovator, a critical thinker, an effective communicator, a global citizen, and a reflective and future-focused individual. And when we look at these attributes, we're thinking, wow, this is really the makeup of the type of citizen, the type of person we want to be, you know, putting out to the workforce, sending to college, someone who's really ready to kind of conquer their goals and represent the communities from which they're coming. Now, with this portrait, it really opens school districts up to a bit more flexibility and options to deliver curriculum and content to students that will get them to this finish line, right? To be that student that emulates this particular portrait of a graduate. Some of what is coming with that is increased financial literacy. So as of last year, the rollout began to make sure that every student is elementary, middle school, and high school, right, is receiving appropriate education around a set of topics in financial literacy so that they can enter the workforce or even just, you know, day to day in their current settings, be able to understand how to manage money and go about all the activities related to,
1: explaining student loan and student debt and debt in general is such an important piece of financial literacy. So that is a very welcomed change for sure.
0: Yeah. And, you know, in addition to that, you know, the portrait opens up the ability to bring more CTE, career technical education, for students, something that really allows students to apply their learning, hands-on learning, authentic learning in a setting that replicates, you know, the workforce to which they may be entering. So a lot of real exciting, you know, there's much more that can be added, you know, at a local level from a curriculum perspective. And that's the role of our department here in Nassau-Boosie, to make sure that the school districts have the tools, the curriculum, the PD to meet their needs, to meet the needs of their teachers and their communities so that the students can achieve the portrait and can move through the grades in a manner that allows them to be able to achieve that high school diploma and graduate timely.
1: And in the last couple minutes here, Ken, you know, career tech ed, right? You know, a lot of parents might not be familiar with CTE, the acronym, or career tech ed. You know, if I'm dating myself again, you know,

0: we had shop, you know. But CTE is very, very different, right? Particularly at NASA BOCES, you guys are getting into the advanced manufacturing space, welding. The High School for Performing Arts, you know, opens folks up to a whole industry out there, you know. Somebody's got to build the sets. Somebody's got to, you know, manage the finances on Broadway, et cetera, et cetera. Talk to us from the parents' perspective. When we see and talk about CTE, what does that mean? That doesn't just mean, you know, sitting in a wood shop or working on an automobile. There's so much more.
1: Yeah, there's a lot to learn about CTE, especially as now we're embarking on, you know, expanding it, right, across really school districts. So every student is experiencing it. CTE is a rigorous academic setting, right? So students are using their hands, they're learning in a way that brings in different skill sets, and very much the academics are interwoven intentionally from a curriculum perspective into the CTE classroom and coursework. And it's also important to know, going through a CTE program, either here at NASA BOCES or through another service provider or through the home district, provides students, yes, with a set of skills and trade know-how to enter the workforce in a particular, you know, area of specialty, but it also prepares students for the skills that we're describing, the attributes on the portrait of a graduate, right? Whether they go into a particular field or not, they're going to walk away with the ability to be an effective decision maker, to think creatively, using your hands and, you know, deeply getting involved with projects, will build these skills that they need, whether they go into that particular field or not.
0: And you've partnered with business to make sure that it's relevant and timely, that they're coming out with the certifications and the skill sets so that they can be employable right away. Folks, listen, the education system is changing in New York, and it's changing for the better. And there's going to be greater opportunities for our kids to succeed like they've never been able to have before. And it's going to level the playing field. No matter which zip code you're going to be in, the goal is that a student, no matter where they live, are getting the opportunity so that they could thrive and succeed beyond graduation. I want to thank the folks from the NASA BOCES explaining New York Inspires and explaining and untangling all this stuff about Regents exams and what's required and what's happening in the future. And we'll have some follow-up to this because it's a transformational time here in New York. And again, it's for the better. We're not dumbing it down. We're actually amping it up. 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
4: ABC News, I'm Chuck Sievertson. Investigators in the United Arab Emirates say the co-pilot had attempted to carry out a terrorist act on a flight bound for Israel for allegedly attacking the captain. They say he was barred from flying on his country's airline because of extremist views. ABC's Tom Sufi Burich.
5: Revealing he assaulted the captain inside the cockpit using a crash axe, stored so pilots can use it to break out of wreckage in the event of an emergency. Senior intelligence and law enforcement officials now identifying the suspected attacker as an Omani national, 29-year-old Hammam al-Hammami, who is said to be cooperating with investigators.
4: Amid record high diesel prices, agreeing to release 100 million barrels of diesel fuel and crude oil from reserves, the group of seven or G7 countries. President Trump playing right now at the golf course he owns in Sterling, Virginia. He heads today to Vandalia, Ohio, to rally with candidates this evening. This is ABC News.
6: From the LI News Radio Weather Center for this afternoon, skies are sunny. Look for high temperatures near 70. Clear skies tonight, drop lows to 52. There's a chance of afternoon showers for your Sunday, increasing clouds tomorrow. Send afternoon highs to 63. Cloudy for Sunday night with lows to the middle 50s. Showers become likely well after midnight with a light and variable wind. From the LI News Weather Center, I'm TJ Matthews.
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8: 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Good afternoon. 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I'm your host, Neil Himmelstein. I'm here every Friday at 3. And when we talk about our code, we talk about choice, organization, direction, and education. And we help hundreds of advisors across the United States with long-term care, life insurance, annuities, disability, and life settlements. Last week, we went into detail about what a good long-term care policy looks like with some of the different variables. And you need to know that the policies from 10 and 20 years ago have evolved and changed. So it's very important if you have a loved one who's on claim or who has a policy that you review it and you look into the details of do they have this type of policy or that type of policy. The worst thing is somebody thinks they have something or some people let go of the policy or they still have a policy and they need to know the details of that policy. What do I do if I need to go on claim? How do I go on claim? Does this cover nursing homes? Does this cover assisted living? This all is dependent and can help them in the future if you're doing planning with them when, hey, maybe they're in a situation where they have to move because they're having a cognitive issue or they move in the house and you need to get supervision in the house. And maybe they have a policy and maybe you should look through their finances if they let you, or you should have somebody that looks through all their finances. It's not a one-and-done deal. It's not like they did a will, they did planning. But what are the finances like? That's the key element here. Listen, you need to look at what your finances are like today. If you're living on a fixed income and you're facing $6 a gallon for oil or $6.50, as I'm driving in today, I saw $6.50, I saw $6.30 for diesel fuel. That's the kind of prices I'm going to be paying for my oil. And if I got to put 200 gallons a month in, can I afford that? Am I going to have enough money for food? Is Social Security going to cover all that? So these are things, you have to plan now. You can't, let's wait and see. The future is here and the future is now. So now you have to plan. So if somebody's finances change, not just because things are more expensive, maybe they have a health issue and they're going to need help in the home and that's going to be an extra expense. How are you going to pay for that? So we really looked in deeply into long-term care. Now, long-term care has evolved. Long-term care insurance has evolved. But long-term care has evolved as well. Why? 30 years ago, when I started selling long-term care and understanding long-term care, you had a heart attack and the next day you were dead. Maybe I'm going back 40 years. I don't know. I'm losing time here. Hey, now, they put two stents in you that you're out the next day. You're feeling better. It's really weird. Very strange. Life insurance companies will start writing life insurance a year after you've had stents put in. Because they say, oh, we got a good history now. We understand. Long-term care companies, they understand. Heart's not as big an issue. Think about that. What a big difference. They can do so much with hearts. Just that very thing alone has extended life for so many people. Diabetes. They figured out pretty much how to control diabetes on a much better rate than they ever could. Diabetes used to lead to many things, and still does, if untreated, will lead to loss of eyesight, problems with your limbs. Long-term care companies look at that. They're okay with diabetes, but if you start losing your eyesight or have numbness in your feet or your toes because of the diabetes, they're not going to write you coverage. So you have to address any of your health issues, but again, we've had a lot of medical advances. So a lot of the old policies, when they came out with them, never figured that we would live this long. They thought that claims would take 2 to 3 years, and that's it, they'd be dead. We know people in nursing homes 5, 6, 8, 10 years. On claim, not on claim, till they run out of money. That's reality. So they never priced the product correctly. They were giving unlimited benefits. Unlimited. We talked about benefit period. They were giving unlimited benefits on your policies. Now the insurance companies got smart. We're going to cap it at 4 years or 5 years. We're not going to give you unlimited benefits. We don't have enough money for unlimited benefits. And on top of it, they were compounding the interest at 5% at a time when the interest rates back then were 2 and 3%. But the nursing homes kept charging more, but all of a sudden, they hit a major, major cash crunch. And their underwriting was very flexible. Okay, we'll write you, we'll write you. And then all of a sudden, they thought, people will drop these policies. Nobody dropped their policies. People that wanted this long-term care insurance, they stayed with it. The insurance companies was hoping, hey, some of this would fall off the books, but it didn't. So now we have a very limited pool of carriers that will even offer a policy. But now, like flood insurance in Florida or homeowners insurance in Florida, I bring up Florida or even here, has gotten very restrictive and the price went up and the carriers left. And you're left with a couple of carriers now, and that's it. On the standalone. That's it. Couple carriers. We represent one carrier, even though there's three in New York. The other two are offered by career companies. That's it. So these carriers are very restrictive on who they're going to pick. You know, you've got to have really good health. Don't wait until you have a problem and say, hey, I really should get this long-term care. They know. They have the percentages down now. They know. They want you if you're healthy. Just telling you, that's the nature of the beast. And they're going to limit the benefit they're going to give. If they think that you got a little health issue, they're very restrictive. But what has happened is the life insurance companies have tied in long-term care into many of their policies. You pay a little extra for it, maybe 10% to 15%, depending on the carrier, where they put in a rider that says, you know what, instead of paying out the death benefit, if you need long-term care, we'll prepay you that death benefit up to the amount of what you need for long-term care. Very cool concept. It also saves you dollar-wise from buying two policies. You buy one. You know what? I don't think I'll need long-term care, but if I do, I've got this pot of money that I'm paying pennies on the dollar for to draw for my long-term care. And if I don't need it, it's a legacy thing for my heirs. That's how the hybrid, what they call the life insurance with the long-term care. That's a really good program. We do a lot of that where people say, you know what? I have dollars to spend for this and that. Now, we have people in their 50s and 60s that they're paying for term insurance. This is going to end in 3 years. They said, let's reallocate those dollars and buy the life insurance with a long-term care rider so that we can cover this thing now in their 50s and 60s with the event that you might have long-term care. And guess what? You still have that life coverage, which is going to end in 3 years. You're wasting your money into something permanent that you have. Maybe you have to buy a little less. But you know what? Now I've got something permanent I'll have for the rest of my life. And if I need long-term care along the way, I have it. So we talk about that.
9: Then they also came out with these asset, we call them asset-based long-term care plans. They have a life insurance component to it. Okay, but if something should happen, but they predominantly will take your lump sum of money, let's say $100,000, and make it $400,000 for long-term care. So you can buy up your benefit. The beauty of these policies, and you could do it over 10 years, you don't have to do it all at once. The beauty of these policies is that your cost is contained. Once you have agreeable price, it's done and done. I pay for it and it's done. So you can prepay your long-term care needs. 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Thank you. 631-647-4694. 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
9: 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I'm your host, Neil Himmelstein. And before the break, we were talking about long-term care insurance and how it's evolved. And we're getting a little more into some of the nitty-gritties of some of the newer policies that are out there. So there's these asset, we call them asset-based long-term care. They do have a life insurance component, but a small one. Mainly, they want to take your money, prepay the long-term care, magnify it. So let's say I put in 100, I can get maybe 300 or 400,000. It's prepaid. I could do it over 10 years. And that seems to be very popular right now. Or maybe I have an old life insurance policy with a lot of cash in it. But what I really need is long-term care. I could 1035. I could take that money from the life insurance, put it into one of these policies, and make sure that my long-term care is covered. It's a great, great way of doing things. Because your needs have changed. Maybe you needed a lot of life coverage because your kids were growing up. They're all gone, blah, blah, blah. It's just you and your wife or just you. And you know what? What I really need is that long-term care protection because I need somebody to come in and help me in the house if something goes wrong. So that's a great option to do what we call these asset-based plans. Now we're off to another area that's very hot in planning right now. Not in New York, unfortunately. But you may be hearing about it or reading about it. You know, we go online and we read about all these wonderful things. They have these long-term care annuities. So it doesn't have a life component, and I don't have the medical writing component as much. Might have for a little bit for some carriers and maybe not for others. So if I can't get traditional long-term care, I can buy one of these long-term care annuities, which will magnify my use of long-term care. But the beautiful thing about this product, The wonderful thing is it may be in an index or a fixed bucket like a regular annuity. It'll grow tax deferred. But one of the great things about it is any money that comes out tax free. Now, if you listen to my show on a regular basis, one of the things about annuities you may or may not know is you have a, most all annuities are tax deferred. So if I'm buying an annuity with growth and it's growing, I don't pay taxes on it. When I start to use the money, it's part tax and part gain. The older I am, it's mostly my money, so I don't pay tax on it when I take that income. But if I roll that into one of these long-term care annuities, which is a really cool idea, and I've built up a big gain in my policy, well, guess what? And I need it for long-term care, that money comes out tax-free. So I've taken my tax-deferred money. I've had a great gain over all these years. I'm really concerned about long-term care, but I'm more sensitive about taxes. But I know I'm going to need some kind of long-term care. I could put it in one of these annuities, and then if I need long-term care, I can take that money out tax-free. So I've never paid tax on that money. Well, it's always after tax dollars, but I've never paid tax on it. Marvelous thing. Marvelous tool. Very, very beneficial. One of the other things you have to look at when you're buying, I want to get back to the life insurance with the long-term care rider. There's a couple different riders. Companies approach it a little different. Part of it has to do with the tax code. And there's a tax code that I like that John Hancock uses, which is 7702, where you can get an unlimited amount of your policy, of your benefit, tax-free. Now, Nationwide is another great player in that space. They have an indemnity benefit, which I talked about in my last show, indemnity and reimbursement. Hancock's is mostly reimbursement, but you can do indemnity now. I can talk about that in a second. But if you look at the fine line with the tax code they're using, there's only a certain amount, which is governed by the government, only a certain amount could be out tax-free of your long-term care policy, as governed by the government, and they adjust the numbers every year. So it may not be enough, or may not be to the maximum. And we have ways that we can counteract that, where we've had people of high net worth that want $1 million of long-term care coverage, they buy two policies. So that's allowed. So it's kind of a workaround, but the government will only allow on a policy so much to come out tax-free, and it's heavily regulated. So these are little considerations. There's also some tax-favored legislation on buying long-term care if you own a company where you can deduct the premiums to pay for long-term care. How many other products can you deduct money and get out tax-free? Not too many. So why is the government so involved and so nice and gracious towards long-term care insurance? Because the alternative is Medicaid. The alternative is you run out of money and you have to justify it to the government, and you say, hey, I want Medicaid. Well, guess what? It's going to take you 6 months. You got to go through your assets. You got to basically impoverish yourself. And then they have a look-back period. So you can't just give your money away. Oh, okay, I don't have any money. I gave it to my son. No, sorry. There's a look-back period. If you listen to any of the attorneys, they'll tell you about the look-back period. So you just can't ring a bell and say, hey, I want the government money. The government doesn't want to – they're the number one carrier. And when I say the government, I mean the federal and state. They share in that cost. So it's the state budget and federal budget that pay for Medicaid. Medicaid is expensive. Why? Because you impoverish yourself, you go on Medicaid – and they foot the bill. They're the number one supplier of long-term care insurance in the United States. The number one supplier is the government by default. And attorneys, estate attorneys, actually help you plan so that if you can't afford long-term care insurance or whatever, they plan well in advance to get you on Medicaid, which the government doesn't like, of course, but that's the workaround to get that support for all the money you've kicked in. So you could, I don't want to get political about one side or the other. I know I had some politicians on who were like, oh yeah, that's what lawyers do. No, yeah, because we're trying to protect our assets. So it's not a bad thing, but it's reality. The problem is, if the government's going to send somebody to my house, how often and what kind of care am I going to get? And they're going to dictate who they send to the house. They do have some restricted things that they'll send to the house for if I need long-term care. God forbid I should need a nursing home, the bad place, as I call it. You know, I hate to say it that way, or nobody wants to go to a nursing home. Assisted living, some of them are terrific. Some nursing homes are okay. I haven't found one yet, but I don't want to go on. But they determine, okay, who's cheapest? Where do I send them? Am I going to send them to the nearby nursing home down the street? Or, wait, you know what? They don't have any beds. Why don't you go to Nassau County, you know, 35 minutes away, the nursing home? Well, you know, I want to visit my spouse or parent every day and still have that connection and everything else. Oh, you got to drive, you know, it's like a job. Job there and drive back. You know, you don't get the choice. So if you want to rely on the government to take care of everything, great. If you want to take care of yourself, you plan. And you plan some sort of long-term care planning with some sort of insurance plan. And, in addition, some sort of legal plan to prepare. Because the last thing you want is, oh my God, this happened, now what? So the younger you are, the healthier you are, the easier it is to plan. And to plan for your family and longevity. I urge everyone to plan now. If you've already done some planning, review your plan because things change, products change, people change, situations change. We have storms, we have high weather, we have all kinds of stuff. You're listening to Main Street Code for Financial Success. The music has come on telling me it is time to leave today, which I don't want to do. I'm having fun. Anyhow, this is Neil Himmelstein. Best way to reach me, 631-647-4694. I encourage you to call with any questions or sit down and go over your situation. Everybody has their own situation. 631-647-4694. Have a wonderful day. Thank you.
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14: ABC News. I'm Chuck Sievertson. Investigators in the United Arab Emirates say the co-pilot had attempted to carry out a terrorist act on a flight bound for Israel for allegedly attacking the captain. They say he was barred from flying on his country's airline because of extremist views. ABC's Tom Sufi Burich.
15: Revealing he assaulted the captain inside the cockpit using a crash axe, stored so pilots can use it to break out of wreckage in the event of an emergency. Senior intelligence and law enforcement officials now identifying the suspected attacker as an Omani national, 29-year-old Hammam al-Hammami, who is said to be cooperating with investigators.
14: Amid record high diesel prices, agreeing to release 100 million barrels of diesel fuel and crude oil from reserves, the group of seven or G7 countries. President Trump playing right now at the golf course he owns in Sterling, Virginia. He heads today to Vandalia, Ohio, to rally with candidates this evening. This is ABC News.
16: From the LI News Radio Weather Center for this afternoon, skies are sunny. Look for high temperatures near 70. Clear skies tonight, drop lows to 52. There's a chance of afternoon showers for your Sunday, increasing clouds tomorrow. Send afternoon highs to 63. cloudy for Sunday night with lows to the middle 50s. Showers become likely well after midnight with a light and variable wind. From the LI News Weather Center, I'm TJ Matthews.
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23: Hi, this is Valerie Shivers, the host of Will You Trust Me, airing Saturday mornings at 11:30 a.m. We are estate planning and elder law attorneys focused on asset protection. 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Today I thought we'd talk about something I see all the time in my practice. Usually at the initial consultation, clients will ask, what do they need to bring to the meeting? And for the most part, they really don't have to bring anything. However, I do recommend if they have prior documents that they've had drafted or executed in the past, I tell them to bring them in. I'm happy to look them over because on rare occasions, what they've done in the past is sufficient. So sometimes they'll come into the office. Perhaps one of the spouses will be a little resistant to the meeting, led by the other. And one will say, oh, we're all set. I actually have everything I need. When I talk about the power of attorney or the healthcare proxy, they'll say, I have that. I did that a long time ago. So that's my next question then. When did you do these documents, right? If the answer is 5 years ago, 10 years ago, or perhaps even better, a will, documents that were drafted even long before the children existed, it's probably a good idea to have everything reviewed. And while your documents have not changed at all, if you drafted them 10 years ago, 15 years ago, your life definitely has, you know, even if you drafted documents when your children were minors for the sole purpose of making sure that you have guardians listed for them or taking care of them. You know, your children grow up. People get married, people get divorced, grandchildren are born, parents die, relationships change, you buy property, you sell property, financial situations change, and your health changes. And a lot of times, the law changes. So when there are significant changes in the law for our clients, we do reach out to our clients and suggest that they come in and do almost like a checkup on their documents and make sure that they have all the necessary legalese to make them current and valid. But if you're someone who's worked with an attorney who maybe isn't in practice any longer, maybe they have retired, maybe they've passed away, maybe they've sold the practice, you know, you're not necessarily going to be privy to the information of law changes. So definitely, I say every 3 to 5 years, it's necessary to meet with an elder law attorney to just review your documents. Make sure everything is up to date, even if just for those law changes. So let me ask you this question, and this is something that you should think about. If something happened tomorrow, would the estate plan that you have in place today still be current and valid, right? So, you know, the one question I do get very often is my will valid if I drafted it a long time ago? And the short answer is that it does not become invalid simply because time has passed, or even if you've moved. So if you lived in another state and had your will properly executed and moved to New York State and brought that will with you, or vice versa, your will is still a legally valid document. But the issue is not so much whether it's valid. The bigger issue is whether the documents still reflect your current circumstances and wishes, right? So for example, a lot of times we'll find that in our older documents, the executor that you appointed 15 years ago may not be the same person you choose today, right? Think about your bridal party. How many people in your bridal party would you have in your bridal party if you got married today? So same thing goes for your will, even more important, right? Because these are the people that you are going to put into place to manage your funds and make sure they get where you want them to go when you're not here any longer, right? So a lot of times I'll find my clients have a will drafted, and at the time they may have listed their parent as the executor or even a sibling. And as we age, so do our parents and our siblings. It's very possible that at this stage in life, your parent is no longer capable of managing or even being able to handle acting as executor. And in situations where we name our siblings are usually around the same age as we are. So if I have a client who's drafting a trust for the first time and they say to me, I think I'm going to have my brother listed as a trustee. Well, my question is always, what if your brother's in a nursing home, right? What if your brother develops something that makes him incapable of handling these matters for you? So you want to think about that. Maybe your beneficiaries have passed away, or one or more have passed, and it's important to remove them, or at least to understand what would happen in the event they've passed. Sometimes clients will have a will that says, I leave everything to my children per stirpes. That means down the bloodline. So if your child has children of their own and they predecease, their share in that instance would go to their children. Well, what if that's not what you want any longer? What if you have a child who's passed away and you don't speak to those grandchildren? It's worth reviewing your documents. Children who are minor when the plan was created might now be adults, right? So you may have listed a parent or sibling or even a friend as your healthcare agent or your power of attorney, and your children might be able to handle those matters now for you, and they may be the people you really want to be handling those matters for you. So as your children age, you know, you want to think about maybe giving them the responsibilities associated with your estate plan. Family relationships change. I have to say this. I can't say this enough. I'm going to say at least 2 to 3 times a week, at least, I have clients who will say to me, we have a great family relationship. We all get along. We will never be those people who don't get along. I really hope that's the case. And I'm going to be honest with you. Majority of the time, that is the case. Families stick together. They're there for each other. However, when and if they don't, and now we can't control certain situations. We can't control who our children marry or whether or not we get along with the spouses and the in-laws and the grandkids. And, you know, sometimes things just change. Sometimes time changes people. Well, in that case, you may want to modify your documents based on the relationship that you have with people. If you named a sibling as your executor and you and your sibling no longer speak, well, it's a really good idea to remove them, right? You may have been married at the time you drafted your documents and named your power of attorney, the person to manage your funds if you can't, or your healthcare proxy, the person who's in charge of making healthcare decisions for you when you can't. But maybe you named your spouse at the time and now you're divorced, right? That's a major family relationship change. It's a good idea to come in and update those documents. And also, your financial circumstances might be completely different. You know, people, when they think about their estate overall, we're taking into account their home, their bank accounts, their retirement. Well, there's some major growth that takes place over time. So if you drafted your will 20 years ago and you've since accumulated some wealth, your retirement accounts have increased, the value of your property and your real estate has significantly increased, it's possible that we have to start thinking about some other planning techniques. It's possible that we have to start thinking about protecting those assets from long-term care recovery or even planning for taxes and estate tax, right? If your estate exceeds a certain value, you may be subject or your beneficiaries may be subject to paying some significant estate tax. And if that's something that you want to avoid, well, your simple will, even your simple trust, isn't going to cut it. It's very important that over time you have your documents reviewed. Make it a regular appointment, just like your doctor's appointment. Not as often. I'm going to say every 3 to 5 years, every happening of a major event. If you read something in the newspaper or you see something online or you read something online, your friend tells you something, give us a call. It's a really great time to just check in, make sure your documents are the way that you want them to be, make sure the people that you want in those documents are still the people that you want making those major life decisions for you. Make sure you have a really clear understanding of, if I pass away, my estate is being left to these people. If this person passes away, what happens next? If you're tuning in right now and you don't know the answer to those questions, it's really important that you take those documents out of the safe, review them, give us a call. Again, this is Valerie Shivers. I can be reached at 631-569-4334 or on the web at shiverslg.com. We'll be right back.

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3: 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Before the break, we were talking about how often you should have your estate plan reviewed. I'm going to say very simply, every 3 to 5 years, you should have your documents reviewed or upon the happening of a major life event, right? If there's a death in the family, a birth in the family, significant change in wealth, you want to have your documents reviewed at that point. You know, in between the years, laws change that affect our legal documents, and they can be incredibly significant. So even if just for that, to do a check-in with us to say, have any of the laws changed? Am I going to be affected by any significant law changes? Should my documents be changed? Should they reflect something? You know, it's really a good idea to come in and just have those documents checked out. Question becomes, well, why, right? Take out your documents this weekend. Look at your will. Look at your power of attorney. Look at your healthcare proxy. And look at the names in your documents. It's important that you know who your executor is, who your trustee is, who's your power of attorney, your healthcare proxy, and who are the backups to all of those people. So we have a primary, and then we have a backup. Are those the same people that you would choose today? Maybe you just drafted your documents and maybe you're in good shape. But if you drafted your documents 10, 15, 20 years ago, I would say it's safe to bet that they may not be the same people that you would be choosing today. Think about it. If you named your parents as the executors in your will, and now time has passed and they're much older, or worse off, what if they're not here? What if they've passed away? What if the people you've named in your documents have become ill or even moved out of state, right? What if they're no longer nearby and you have this person appointed as your healthcare proxy who's supposed to be making healthcare decisions for you, but they're across the country? Well, it's a good idea to update your documents. What if your children, at the time you drafted those documents, weren't old enough to act in these capacities, but now they are? Now they're 25, 28, 30, right? Maybe it's a good idea to update your documents and give them some responsibility. You know, it's important because people, as we age, the people that we've listed in our documents age as well, right? Think about your estate plan. What did you own when you created your will and your accompanying documents? Maybe since then you've purchased another home. Maybe you have bought property.

about taxes. I'm thinking about long-term care. I'm thinking about what are these people going to need in the future to pay for A, their life, and B, their long-term needs, and C, make sure that they have something to pass on to their beneficiaries if that's important to them. So when we're creating our documents, we're working with what we have in that moment and definitely leaving a little wiggle room for growth, but not significant growth, right? Not 20-year growth. So if you answered, yes, I've done one of those things that I just rattled off, well, it's probably a good idea to take a look at your documents and say, well, did I account for an inheritance? Did I transfer the real estate that I purchased into the trust that I created to protect my assets? You know, if I opened an investment account, and this is more common back in the day, when you create your documents, sometimes people would list out their accounts by account number, by financial institution. What if a bank that you had is no longer in existence, right? Have you updated your documents to reflect that? Because if you haven't, well, it's possible that those accounts aren't going anywhere, or they aren't going where you want them to. So, you know, regardless of what your will says back in the day, if your plan is to leave everything to one child, but yet your bank account has a completely different child listed as the current joint owner or beneficiary, well, that bank account is going to pass to the joint owner or current beneficiary, not in accordance with your will. So it's important that you know, if you have a beautifully drafted will, but your assets aren't coordinated with your estate plan, it could result in a very different situation than what you initially intended. How about this? A lot of times clients create trusts. And again, this happened back in the day where attorneys would create these trusts for clients and they didn't fund the trust, right? So they would give the client the trust along with a letter that says, if you decide to move anything into this trust, this is how you do it. If you decide to move real estate, if you decide to move bank accounts, investment accounts, and so on and so forth, this is how you do it. Go on and figure it out. That's a really difficult thing for a client to do, especially when we're talking about real estate, because the only way to move real estate into a trust is to create an entirely new deed. Most people have no idea how to do that, right? Most of us, when we get our legal documents, we don't even read them. We review them with the attorney, and then we put them in a folder, and we put them in a safe. Maybe we give a copy to our children, but we definitely don't read the documents, let alone the accompanying letter. We're relying on our attorney to make sure that, A, the documents are the way we want them to be, right? We discussed it in the initial consult. We reviewed them during the execution. We're confident there. But also we're assuming, or at least most of my clients assume, that whatever we want in the trust is going to get there because the attorney is going to do it. And I can't tell you how often that is not the case. Funding is the second step. We do create the documents necessary to transfer the assets once the client has signed off on the trust. That's part of our process. That is not part of everyone's process. So a trust only controls the assets that actually become subject to the trust. So if you own real estate and you never deeded into the trust and you have a will that says, when I pass away, I'm leaving everything to my grandkids, but your intent was to leave the home to your children under the trust. And your trust says that. Your trust says, I'm leaving my home to my children. Well, if you never deed the home into the trust, guess what? The will is going to control where that asset goes, and it's going to go, in this case, to the grandkids, which isn't the intent. So it's really important that you understand how a trust works, and it's really important that you understand whether or not your assets got into the trust to begin with. Now, talking about growth and time, right? If you accumulate additional properties or you sell property and purchase a new property, you know, if you do this, it's important to make sure that you're adding to the trust. If you open up another investment account and you think to yourself, well, the trust is going, I have a trust. The trust says where it goes. If you don't move these assets into the trust, then
it's not going to control where the asset goes. So I do encourage you to take the

those trusts out. Give us a call. We'll review them. We can tell you exactly what is in the trust. We can tell you exactly what kind of trust you have, which is another big question, because maybe back then, 10, 15 years ago, when you created your estate plan, a revocable trust was the perfect document for you. Maybe that's not the case any longer. And the assumption is, well, I did a trust and I know it's going to protect my assets in the event I need long-term care. That's not the case. If it's not the properly drafted trust, well, it's not going to protect your assets from long-term care recovery. As financial situations change, as family dynamics change, your daughter gets divorced, your son gets married, you have grandchildren now, one of my children's financially irresponsible, or even worse off, what if your trustee or your executor or power of attorney is financially irresponsible? Maybe they were doing a great job 10 years ago, but now if they're not, are they really the person you want to handle all of your finances? Think about that and update your documents accordingly. Come into the office. We will do a comprehensive review of your documents and we will make sure that we have a good understanding of what your long-term goals are and be sure that your documents are reflective of that. This is Valerie Shivers, the host of Will You Trust Me, airing Saturday mornings at 11:30 a.m. We can be reached at 631-569-4334 or on the web at shiversLG.com.

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3: ABC News, I'm Chuck Sievertson. The co-pilot who, say investigators in the United Arab Emirates, attempted a terrorist act on a flight bound for Israel, was barred from flying on his country's airline because of concerns about extremist views. Intelligence and law enforcement sources say the man had been switched to a desk job at Oman Air and is cooperating with investigators. The head of Tennessee's prison systems to resign after a twice-failed execution, says the governor. New developments in the alleged gang rape of a college undergrad by Cornell University frat brothers, ABC's Olivia Rubin.
4: ABC News reviewing recordings of phone calls she made to at least three of her alleged attackers, telling one of them, quote, "If I wanted to take this somewhere, what y'all did would be classified as gang rape."
3: Agreeing to release 100 million barrels of diesel fuel and crude oil from reserve stock over 4 months, the Group of Seven or G7 countries. This is ABC News.
5: From the LI News Radio Weather Center for this afternoon, skies are sunny. Look for high temperatures near 70. Clear skies tonight, drop lows to 52. There's a chance of afternoon showers for your Sunday, increasing clouds tomorrow. Send afternoon highs to 63. Cloudy for Sunday night with lows to the middle 50s. Showers become likely well after midnight with a light and variable wind. From the LI News Weather Center, I'm TJ Matthews.
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14: Hi there, this is Angie Carpenter, the Town of Islip Supervisor, and I am so excited to have with us today as our guest on Supervisor Spotlight, the very famous Commissioner of Long Island MacArthur Airport, ISP, Rob Schneider.
15: Thank you, Supervisor.
14: I am so delighted that you're here today.
15: I'm delighted to be here. I'm honored to be your guest. I don't know about famous, though.
14: Well,
15: I'd argue the other Rob Schneider might be more famous.
14: After everyone watches this today, you will be.
15: I'm gonna surpass the famous Rob Schneider, the actor.
14: So I want to start off, and we're going to finish off, I'm telling you right now. I'm unashamed about it. We are in competition right now, and by the time people see this, they'll only have a few days left to vote. But because the voting closes on October 5th, but we have been nominated for one of the top 10 best U.S. airports.
15: That's correct.
14: Small airports. And we know in our heart of hearts we're number one. And now the public has a chance to weigh in on it and get us to that point. So tell us a little bit about that competition and what it means, really.
15: It's been a competition that we've been a part of now for better part of 6 years, and we've continuously have done well in the competition. We started in sixth place, then we went to fourth place. Last year, we finished in second place. Second place isn't good enough.
14: No, we're not a second place airport. No.
15: We're number one, and we know we're a number one airport.
14: We do.
15: And we're doing really well this year. Out of the gates from the competition, we've started off in first place, and we're still holding strong. But this is going to be very important, having this segment, because every vote is going to count at the end, and there will be a big push at the end from some of these airports. And it's important for us because it gives us national exposure, which is awesome. And the carriers take notice to that, too, because when you're getting that type of exposure and it's across the country, the carriers look at that. The carriers already know that we have a strong Long Island market, and the market is only growing. So their confidence is only growing with this market. This just puts an exclamation point on it and doubles down on the fact that we have a strong market, and it's being recognized now nationally.
14: You know, you talked about the airlines noticing this, and it's so true. And sometimes we forget, you know, we do things, we say things, Newsday or one of the other locals report on it, but people out there that have an interest in the town are watching that. So sometimes it's important what you say and how it's said. Whether it's the rating agencies or, you know, airlines looking about expanding their service
15: messaging
14: at our airport or coming into our airport. So, you know, this is something, air service development, you know, isn't something that traditionally we did at the airport.
15: That's correct.
14: And it was something that I was very much committed to and delighted that you were too, because now we do have an air service development team in
15: this
14: place.
15: This was your brainchild.
14: I mean, it was.
15: Let's talk honestly. In 2015, you and I had this conversation about how we need to professionalize our air service development program, because for the last 2 decades, we really didn't have a professional ASD program.
14: No, you know, and previous administrations that were there, the gentleman who was the commissioner when I was there, his idea of air service development was taking an airline executive out to lunch or dinner or drinks, and that was going to do it.
15: Yeah.
14: And I'll never forget, I had this very, very hefty bill to approve for payment. And I'm like, wait a minute, you know, and how many airlines did you bring in?
15: Right, exactly.
14: We're not doing it that way.
15: And a lot of airports still do it that way.
14: I know.
15: And it doesn't make sense.
14: No,
15: we figured out a very, very effective air service development marketing campaign, and also way of managing the airport to incentivize the carriers to say, you know what, this is a really good airport to be at. We should invest.
14: And it's not about, you know, just saying, hey, you know, calling them up and saying, we want you to fly to Miami, or we want you to fly to Chicago. It doesn't work that way. They want to know that they can make money. They want data.
15: Everything is data.
14: You know, 100%. And we and the team there now, and your immediate predecessor, I'm going to mention her, Shelley Rose Larkin, you know, did a marvelous job. She retired. But, you know, brought us to that level. And she,
15: 100%.
14: You know, I have to say this, was from day one, was so confident in you being there.
15: Yes.
14: You know, as the deputy.
15: Shelley and I always had a great relationship.
14: Yeah, and it's worked so well.
15: Yes.
14: It really, really has. So
15: she passed the torch over to me at a good time, and I'm glad to continue to run with that torch and to bring the airport into the future. And I truly believe the future is really bright for this airport.
14: It is.
15: And it's a lot of it is predicated on this air service development program, because we now know what works, what doesn't work, what we should do, what we shouldn't do, what we should say to airlines, what we shouldn't say to airlines, more important.
14: Exactly.
15: And we also understand how important data is to them. And we've got it down to a science, where we're using applied location intelligence data to geo-target people specifically for where they're flying and where we can convert them back to isolate passengers. And it's been remarkable.
14: And it makes a difference. And when you're sitting down with these executives, you know, they can tell that this is a well-run, well-oiled machine, and you're doing it professionally.
15: Absolutely.
14: And that's important. It really is.
15: You had firsthand experience getting to recognize that when you and I recently had a meeting with one of our incumbent carriers, JetBlue. I don't think we need to be ashamed of saying
14: it. No, we are not ashamed of that.
15: We met at their headquarters, and I think you heard all the positive affirmations right from their C-suite.
14: You know, it was really very interesting. JetBlue, you know, people would say over the years, well, how come you can't get JetBlue? How come you can't? You know, it's not that simple. I just don't call them up and say, hey, you know, we want you here next Monday, start service. Like I said earlier, they want to know that they can make money. It's all about making money and providing the service. and having the airport live up to their reputation, too. That's very
15: Absolutely.
14: Important.
15: And having those relationships, mm-hmm. which are so important.
14: It's so true.
15: We have relationships now with so many people that we didn't have in the airline industry, with COOs and vice presidents mm-hmm. of network planning. And we strive hard to be the easiest airport in the East Coast to work with.
14: I would say we are.
15: I agree. We bend over backwards, and we try really hard to incentivize them to continue to try new routes, expand services. And in the last decade, we've gone from 2 carriers and 6 destinations to 6 carriers and 16 destinations. And all of our carriers are still very bullish on this market. And
14: they're still confident. They really are.
15: Exciting, and it's a great feeling to hear when you get off the phone with an airline and they're talking about how they have so much confidence in this market and they just see it continuously growing year over year.
14: And, you know, I'm going to go back to that JetBlue story, because when we went in to meet with them at their headquarters, so, you know, we consider coming in, oh yeah, we'll be there, you know, and it was kind of like a nonstop, about the airport and how well it is and how we would love and have, you know, and I would say that. And I'll never forget, because I had said to the network planner that day, I said, tell me something. I said, do you have airplanes leaving JFK mm-hmm. that aren't full? And he goes, yeah. And I said, and you're losing money. Yeah. Mm-hmm. I said, I guarantee if you bring those airplanes to our airport, we will fill those seats. And mm-hmm. I think the occupancy rates last time I checked were like 96-98%. You know, you get on a JetBlue flight going down to Florida or wherever it's mm-hmm. going, they're full. Those seats are full. It's very rarely, because you sit there and hoping no one sits in the middle. They always sit in the middle.
15: Yes, they do.
14: But
15: remarkably, JetBlue is fairly new for us as one of our carriers.
14: Yes.
15: Has become our second largest carrier by market share already.
14: Oh, that's amazing.
15: Followed by Breeze, another airline that is really on the up and coming and rising and building the Iceland mm-hmm. market at a very precipitous rate. You know, meeting with JetBlue, their load factors are very, very high. We suspect their yield is equally high as well.
14: Yeah, and you know, given the fact that they are basically really a young airline,
15: mm-hmm.
14: They have been, their name recognition and their loyalty, their brand loyalty
15: Especially
14: is very, very strong. Ooh. Absolutely.
15: Very
14: Absolutely.
15: Strong. I think that is a perfect spot to transition to the future, actually, because I see airlines like JetBlue and Breeze as those carriers that are going to be predicated on the future of this airport, because they're going to have the assets and the availability, the name recognition, and the brand awareness now to continue mm-hmm. to grow this market. And they're both very bullish on that.
14: And they're going to continue to be, because we're going to make sure they
15: Absolutely,
14: are.
15: Yes.
14: They're not going to have much of a
15: Failure
14: choice.
15: Is not an option.
14: No,
15: it's something
14: it definitely
15: that I always
14: is not.
15: Like to
14: definitely
15: say.
14: Is not. We are going to take a little break here. And we will be back with Rob Schneider, the commissioner of Long Island MacArthur Airport. Thank you.
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14: Hi, this is Angie Carpenter, Town of Islip Supervisor, and we are here today with the Commissioner of Long Island MacArthur Airport, ISP, Rob Schneider, to talk about our wonderful airport. We mentioned it a little bit briefly earlier about JetBlue and spoke about it. But there's also Breeze, and those two airlines are kind of intertwined in the stories behind them, and I think it's okay to share it now.
15: Yeah.
14: All these years later. But the founder of Breeze Airways was the co-founder of JetBlue Airways. So we knew there was a success rate there. And when we first heard from David Neeleman, and said he would like to come talk to us, that they were starting a new airline. So Breeze Airways, which has been in place now about 4 years, was born at Long Island MacArthur Airport. He came to us, he rented hangar number one, and they did all of their proving runs, and everything that needed to be done to start a new airline happened at Long Island MacArthur Airport. And the funny part of it is when they took off for their first flight, they didn't take off from our airport. We were very
15: upset about that. We watched seven planes depart for Charleston going, man, wish we had one of those routes.
14: Right, right. So, but we knew it was only a matter of time. David is still a really, has become a friend.
15: Yes.
14: And is very, very approachable and set in time. And we have now direct service to
15: 10 cities
14: on Breeze Airlines. And they, as far as name recognition and market share, they are gaining faster than some of our legacy carriers there.
15: Yeah, absolutely. And I think it's because they offer such a great product, right? Yep. I mean, they're flying the new A220-300, which is a phenomenal aircraft for the consumer, the carrier, and for the airport operators on every aspect.
14: It almost has that private, you know, air service feel to it. I flew on Breeze once. It actually was the inaugural flight, and we flew down to Charleston. And
15: February 17th, 2022.
14: February 17th, and flew down there. Got out of the airplane with David and his wife, and they had a press conference set up. So we're talking about the airline. I came down with a bag of bagels and oysters for him, and the mayor of Charleston gave us some biscuit mix or something. But it really, really was so exciting. And it was interesting, too, because as I was standing there, I feel someone tapping me on the shoulder, and I turn around, and it's someone from Islip.
15: Of course.
14: And I'm going, well, what are you doing here? And he said, oh, we're building our retirement home in Charleston. And they still have a business here in Islip, and said if it wasn't for the airline and the airport that I'm able to go back and forth so easily, we wouldn't be doing this.
15: Exactly.
14: And the ease of getting down to that market in the Carolinas now with Breeze has been tremendous, really. So many people have retired down there. Or have family down there and are coming back and forth, and we've made it possible and doable. And
15: yes, that and whole region, up and coming, the Carolinas, Virginia, a lot of visiting friends and relatives going back
14: and forth. Yes, we have direct service to Roanoke and Newport.
15: Yep, and we now have service also with Avelo flying to Charlotte, which is a
14: another
15: great
14: hub.
15: Added feature for us.
14: Yeah,
15: it's
14: a lot of colleges.
15: And a lot of visiting friends and relatives. And Avelo is very happy with the service that's been provided out of Islip on that route as well. And that's important for us. Charlotte's always been one of our top on-site destinations.
14: Yeah.
15: So we're in that market now. We're giving people the opportunity to fly nonstop to the Charlotte area at least four times weekly now in Avelo.
14: And that'll only grow. You know, sometimes people get annoyed. Well, they're not flying every day.
15: Of course.
14: But they have to start somewhere, and we have to demonstrate that we're going to support them. You know, I don't want to hear that you went online and checked JetBlue. You have to go to Islip first.
15: Yes,
14: you
15: know? We do.
14: And even if it means flying through Baltimore, it's not the worst thing in the world if you plan for it. I mean, I'm one that I don't do a heck of a lot of flying, but when I do, I want to go nonstop. I don't want to change of planes or whatever. But if you plan ahead of time and you know that, and it's a fly-through, a breeze-through, as some of the Breeze flights are to New Orleans. You can get to New Orleans, breeze-through.
15: Not even changing planes.
14: You don't have
15: How
14: to get off the
15: that?
14: Plane. You just sit there. They go down. You go up, and off you go.
15: It's awesome.
14: You know, it's really not a big deal. But
15: I'm the opposite, though. And as you know, my wife lives or is from the Pacific Northwest. So my family is out in Oregon and Washington. So
14: Occasionally
15: we have to trek to the Pacific Northwest. If there's a flight with Southwest that I can take through Baltimore, I am fine with having a layover in Baltimore to get to the Pacific Northwest.
14: Well, it breaks it up a little bit, too.
15: Exactly. Two kids, wife, we get out, we eat at a real restaurant,
14: right,
15: we use
14: right.
15: a real bathroom, and then you get onto the flight and you continue on, and it's really
14: for a couple
15: not hard.
14: Of hours.
15: And then when you come home, you don't have to worry about being in New York City and trying to trek your way back. I land, I'm home in 20 minutes. You can't beat that.
14: Well, I have to say something that someone said to me once. They will never fly out of those airports if they can possibly avoid it. He said, when you land, and this is a person that lives in Howard Beach, Queens, so that's
15: that.
14: Right next to JFK.
15: Hit JFK with a rock.
14: Right. So he said to me, I would much prefer sitting in my car and driving 30, 40 minutes out to Islip and getting on a plane there quietly, safely, humanely, not standing in line like cattle at JFK in the
15: absolutely, and that's
14: the TSA line, because it's just it's horrific. It can really be horrific.
15: Yeah, absolutely, and that's where we hold our competitive advantage
14: over
15: the other airports, is we offer a superior customer experience, and I'll put that on the record.
14: And no one can deny that.
15: Can't deny it.
14: Can't deny that. The customer experience is unparalleled at our airport.
15: And even. Compliments to our TSA staff.
14: Oh, they smile. They say
15: Are
14: hello.
15: They incredible?
14: They're
15: the nicest group of people. You go to other airports and you don't get that type of service.
14: No, it's so true.
15: Our staff at ISP, from everybody, not just the town of Islip staff, but all the contracted staff.
14: Oh, absolutely.
15: The federal staff that's there, they're all, it's a small-knit airport. We're like family, and we treat our customers so well. We understand the importance of customer service.
14: And it permeates through every level there.
15: It does.
14: As you said, doesn't matter.
15: And it becomes
14: matter.
15: Contagious.
14: Yeah, it's so true. You know, the guy sitting there, you know, as you're coming out, he smile and hello, and I met him somewhere.
15: I know who you're talking about.
14: Yeah.
15: He's fantastic.
14: Yeah,
15: yes.
14: Yeah, I met him somewhere a couple of months ago, and he goes, you remember me? And, of course, he didn't have a uniform on. And I said, oh, yeah, I do.
15: Yep.
14: So, yeah, you're that friendly guy that always says, welcome home.
15: It's a great team
14: yeah.
15: that we have there.
14: Yeah.
15: So, and we're super proud of the great team that's been assembled.
14: Well, you really have every right to be. You
15: Thank
14: really,
15: you.
14: Really do. We're looking forward to more exciting, you know, destinations, more service.
15: Yes.
14: Some of those four times a week we want to see daily.
15: You said this once, and I think I'd be remiss if I didn't say this. If you love your hometown airport, use your hometown airport.
14: Oh, absolutely.
15: If people want to see the airport grow, in order for the airport to grow is you have to use the existing service that's
14: mm-hmm.
15: there. Because if the existing service doesn't get utilized, the air carriers aren't going to be overly confident that new service will work.
14: Exactly.
15: So when we have those flights that are four times a week, if those flights fill up, that'll eventually become a daily flight.
14: Exactly.
15: If those daily flights fill out, they eventually become twice daily. So it's all all intertwined and connected.
14: And I also say that, you know, if there's a destination you want to go to and you can show that a lot of people do. Don't tell us.
15: No.
14: Call the airlines.
15: Yes.
14: Call the airlines.
15: Yes. Social media has become a very powerful tool for the airlines.
14: It has helped.
15: Hit them
14: but
15: up on their
14: what?
15: Social media pages.
14: Guess what? We're going to take a little break. And we'll be right back.
15: Sounds good.
14: With Rob Schneider talking about our wonderful airport. Thank you.
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0: Hi, this is Town of Islip Supervisor Angie Carpenter. Welcome back to Supervisor Spotlight with our very special guest, Rob Schneider from our wonderful airport. You know, we talked about Breeze. We talked about JetBlue. You barely mentioned Avelo, and we have other airlines. So let's talk about each of them. And where they go, and let people know the options that are out there. And there are a lot, and there are going to be more if you help us get there.
1: Yes, we have a manifest destiny, I like to say, and it's a westward expansion.
0: Yes.
1: I truly believe that because we are so I-95 centric right now down that corridor, and I truly believe in my heart of hearts, and I know actually that there's going to be an airline that will
0: crack
1: that code.
0: Well, there's a history there.
1: Absolutely.
0: There's a history there.
1: And it's
0: a
1: good segue into Southwest.
0: Yes.
1: Since you want to talk about carriers.
0: Yeah.
1: And Southwest historically did have these flights to the West Coast, and it worked, and I think that these airlines will, whether it's a Breeze or JetBlue, somebody is going to crack the code on that eventually. And
0: oh, I think so.
1: These westward
0: well,
1: flights.
0: You know, once upon a time, Southwest flew to Chicago. They flew to Vegas. And those are two destinations that people, you know,
1: still
0: mentioned to me.
1: For,
0: so
1: yes,
0: clamor
1: absolutely.
0: To them because they go there already, you know.
1: Absolutely.
0: It's not like taking them someplace that they don't have a hub or
1: or
0: a presence there already. But again, it's important, and I think it's going to happen.
1: So, I think so, too.
0: So Southwest now has pulled back a little bit. I know that when I first got here, there was a lot of angst over Southwest. I mean, they, you know, have a long history with us at the airport, 28 years.
1: 1998 they came in.
0: Yeah. And in two more years, that terminal is ours.
1: Yes, it is.
0: And that they built. And that's the model for how this works.
1: Yep.
0: And we can talk a little bit about the opportunity that is on the horizon now. But the leadership at our airport wasn't exactly warm and fuzzy with some of the carriers. And there was a little bit of an issue with Southwest. And I wasn't
1: big
0: here
1: issue.
0: Very long. I got on a plane, and I went to Dallas. And I met with Gary Kelly, who was the CEO at the time. And I was very straightforward with him. I said, listen, I'm new here. You know, but I've been supportive from day one when Southwest first came. I was still in government. I was there when we welcomed Gary Kelly and Herb Kelleher, who was the original CEO. And I said, you know, we want you to succeed. You know, if you succeed, we succeed. Tell us what we have to do, you know. And from there, we developed that relationship. And as you said earlier, it's all about relationships.
1: It's all about relationships. But it's also about finances, too, for that.
0: Right.
1: Because
0: oh,
1: that
0: it's
1: aircraft
0: all about
1: is an
0: finances.
1: Asset.
0: Absolutely.
1: And I use this analogy all the time, probably more than I should. But if they can make more money flying Chicago to Sheboygan or Dallas to Sheboygan,
0: they're going to do it.
1: That's what, even if it's a dollar more, they're going to take the asset wherever it's going to make the most money.
0: Right.
1: The good news is that Southwest has right-sized the airport for their network. And it gives them confidence in the future that what they have here now works. And they know it works.
0: It does.
1: They have good flights to Florida that provide profitability for them, great connectivity for Long Islanders. And with their network overhead going through Baltimore, it provides at least connectivity during the interim to the rest of their destinations across the country, as well as internationally through the Caribbean and Mexico.
0: Right.
1: So Southwest, I feel like, is in a very good position for the future for us. And I think they would agree with us that the future is bright for Long Island MacArthur Airport and the Long Island region.
0: And then you mentioned Avelo.
1: I mentioned Avelo. Avelo is flying nonstop to Concord. Avelo's got new aircraft that they're going to be taking on. So they're going to be in growth mode once they start taking on some of their new Embraer aircraft.
0: And you're talking about new aircraft. That's something else that the public should really be aware of. It's not so easy getting new aircraft now.
1: No.
0: Right? That's part of the problem in not seeing the expansion that we might like to see because it takes a long time. You know, first of all, for them to be built, but to
1: and
0: be certified,
1: expensive.
0: And it's very, very expensive.
1: And unfortunately, cost of everything just keeps going up and up and up. But again, I'm going to circle back to Breeze because it's a testament to them. They're taking on one new A220-300 every single month.
0: It's amazing.
1: That is aggressive growth
0: plan. It really
1: is. And that's what gives them the ability to be at Islip and to grow the market at such a precipitous rate that they started with two destinations.
0: Yes.
1: And now they're up to 10.
0: It's amazing. It really, really is. And providing the kind of experience that is synonymous with being in our terminal.
1: Absolutely.
0: You know?
1: It's the perfect fit. It's a perfect customer experience at the airport, and then you transition, you get onto the aircraft, and it's a perfect customer experience on the airline.
0: And it's a testament to you and everybody there. The terminal is spotless. It's beautifully maintained, but it's old. It's probably like 50 or 60 years old. You know, we lost a roof, you know, in a windstorm last year. Most people are not aware of that because of the dedication of everyone that's keeping it together. But we have an opportunity to have a brand new terminal. Mm-hmm. We did an RFQ. We did an RFP. We had an industry day where 100 people came who were interested. We sent out that RFP. We had an RFP review committee. It was unanimous. Mm-hmm. They went with a particular developer. And we have an opportunity to have a brand new terminal on the north side of the airport, right near the train station. Mm-hmm. Now, that could be a game changer because you will be able to have that one-seat ride from Manhattan, you know, much, you know, like JFK tried to do, but there you've got to take the tram and then you've got to get off with your bags, and it really isn't that one-seat experience. But, you know, when this happens and that North Terminal is built that we are not paying for, the developer, like Southwest, comes, they build the terminal, there's a lease arrangement, and then X amount of years later, it's our terminal.
1: Absolutely.
0: But it's really an exciting opportunity, and,
1: And gosh, I would love to get into the weeds with you on this. I really would. But because I've signed so many NDAs,
0: it's
1: still active.
0: No. I understand that.
1: Yeah, I know you do.
0: I'm not going to.
1: But this is a topic that I'm so passionate about, and I think you know it because it's the growth in the future.
0: Oh, my God,
1: airport,
0: it is.
1: Right?
0: And, you know, when you say that NDA, I'll never forget when we first met with Herb Kelleher, we had to sign an NDA and could not discuss it with anybody. I didn't even talk to my husband about it. I took it very, very seriously, and we had meetings over at the Colony Hill with the leadership team, and then they're doing the testing runs and everything, and I told you, it took 3 years for that airline to be born, and they were in our hangar, and there's these big blue planes flying in and out, and I'm going,
1: with the big check mark that says Breeze on it.
0: But we're like, oh, wait a minute, we signed an NDA. Yep. If anybody finds out, it's not on me. I didn't say a word, you know, but I cannot believe... You know, to my friends from Newsday that are out there, nobody
1: kept
0: picked
1: it
0: up on it. It was amazing.
1: And,
0: it was,
1: you know,
0: really amazing.
1: Going back to relationships, I truly believe the big catalyst of Breeze coming to Long Island MacArthur Airport wasn't just the market. Obviously, the market needed to be there. But we showed them how this airport operates and what type of level of service they're going to get from us if they chose us as a commercial service carrier. And while they were doing their proving runs, and compliments to you, Supervisor, for understanding what a proving run is. I don't think there's too many elected officials that will understand proving runs and 121 certification for a carrier. But that's what it was, trying to get certified as an airline. And we helped them get there. And
0: they were most appreciative.
1: Most appreciative.
0: And it built a relationship that, you know, is flourishing today.
1: Absolutely. Myself and with members of the operational team that bent over backwards to make sure that their proving runs went out without a hitch and they had no problems.
0: Yeah, and it is exciting. And so back to the other carriers. Let's give everyone an opportunity.
1: Yes. We haven't talked about Frontier.
0: No, Frontier.
1: So Frontier provides service right now to Myrtle Beach, Tampa, and Orlando. Moving into the new year, it looks like Orlando will continue. They're divesting their operation from Tampa and Myrtle Beach. Mm-hmm. But we're very fortunate that we have Breeze Airways.
0: Yeah.
1: Because Breeze Airways,
0: And we're going to have to wrap up, but I do want to say something because you did touch on Frontier, and they are pulling back on some of their flights. Nothing to do with what's going on at the airport.
1: Totally nothing.
0: You know, it's a decision that the airline is making. And again,
1: in fact, they're pulling out of JFK in entirety.
0: Entirely. And they're staying at our airport. So just understand that it's just such a big, complex industry. But we are doing so well. And we thank the flying public for trusting us, for trusting Rob and his team at the airport. Keep using our airport. If you love our airport, use our airport.
1: Absolutely.
0: And we thank you so much for tuning in to Supervisor Spotlight. Rob, thank you so much.
1: Thank you so much. I'm honored to be here. This is awesome.
0: Thank you.
1: I appreciate it.
0: Bye.
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4: ABC News, I'm Chuck Sievertson. The co-pilot who, say investigators in the United Arab Emirates, attempted a terrorist act on a flight bound for Israel, was barred from flying on his country's airline because of concerns about extremist views. Intelligence and law enforcement sources say the man had been switched to a desk job at Oman Air and is cooperating with investigators. The head of Tennessee's prison systems to resign after a twice-failed execution, says the governor. New developments in the alleged gang rape of a college undergrad by Cornell University frat brothers. ABC's Olivia Rubin.
5: ABC News reviewing recordings of phone calls she made to at least three of her alleged attackers, telling one of them, quote, "If I wanted to take this somewhere, what y'all did would be classified as gang rape."
4: Agreeing to release 100 million barrels of diesel fuel and crude oil from reserve stock over 4 months, the group of seven or G7 countries. This is ABC News.
6: From the LI News Radio Weather Center for this afternoon, skies are sunny. Look for high temperatures near 70. Clear skies tonight, drop lows to 52. There's a chance of afternoon showers for your Sunday, increasing clouds tomorrow. Send afternoon highs to 63. Cloudy for Sunday night with lows to the middle 50s. Showers become likely well after midnight with a light and variable wind. From the LI News Weather Center, I'm TJ Matthews.
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0: Welcome to Long Island Patriot Radio Show. One of the things that we love doing on this show is introducing you to very, very cool and great people. People who are building businesses, leading in our communities, helping other people succeed, and quite frankly, people that we think that you should know, right, Judge?
1: I agree.
0: Right, Jeopardy Jackson? We don't have any losers on the show. Let's just say that, frankly. No losers.
2: At least when they're not on the show. Maybe it's like years later they become losers afterwards. But
0: no, Jack, today, that person for us, that leader, that success story, that woman that's building businesses, that person is Catherine Lozano. We've got to know Catherine like through business and networking, and we quickly realized that she is much more than someone who is just working in financial services. She's a connector. She's a relationship builder. She understands business. She understands people, and she has this unbelievably crazy ability to see where people and opportunities intersect. She is entering a new chapter in her career with Forest Hills Financial Group, and we absolutely love them. So today is not going to be just 30 minutes of us talking about insurance and investments. We are talking about Catherine. Welcome back to the show, Catherine.
3: Thank you so much, Corinne. Thank you, Judge. Thank you, Jack, for having me on today.
0: We love having you on. We're going to talk, Judge, today about who Catherine is, how she has built her career, why she made a move to Forest Hills, and what she's seeing with families and business owners right now, and some of the things that all of us probably should be thinking about when it comes to our financial lives. So, Catherine, let's talk about, I gave you this really quite an introduction, so let's start at the beginning.
3: Yes.
0: Who's Catherine Lozano? Who are you? Outside of the title that's on your business card, who are you, the woman behind the business?
3: I'm a mom first. I'm also a relationship builder and a connector. I genuinely love people and bringing the right people together. My career is important to me, but ultimately I'm building a life and a legacy for my children while hopefully making a meaningful difference for the people I meet along the way.
0: All right. And Judge, I know you've got questions.
1: I have questions. Catherine, when somebody sits down with a financial professional, they're potentially discussing their income, family, children, business, retirement, and what happens when they're no longer there. How do you build the kind of trust where someone is comfortable having those conversations with you?
0: Good question.
3: First is I don't walk into meetings with people and clients and businesses with an agenda. My first time meeting them, I listen, and I don't listen in a capacity where I'm preparing a response. I listen to where I'm actually hearing this person. When you sit down and you speak to people and you ask the right questions, they will open up and tell you what you need to know. And I need to understand my clients personally and what they're experiencing in order for me to then advise them properly.
0: Jack, you got any questions for Catherine? We've come to know her as someone who shows up and is very present and very personable.
2: Yeah, look, she's had the incredible pleasure of seeing you and I four times this week now.
0: That's a lot of Corinne and Jack.
2: Yeah.
0: It's a lot of Corinne and Jack.
2: It's worth it, though.
3: It is.
2: When people come to you, are they, coming because they've planned ahead, or is it I messed up, I better do this now?
3: Both. It's both. I have people come to me who just want to be better prepared, want me to do comparisons of what they currently have, to see if there's something I can grow and reposition for them. I also do have people that come to me in crisis, and I want to make this clear that we do work with everyone, and no one should be embarrassed, and it's never too late to start to know where to start.
0: Okay, so starting. Let's talk about starting point, because we have come to know Forest Hills Financial Group, and you made a big decision to work with them.
3: Yes.
0: And they are great people. 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
0: Okay, fair enough. They are a great group. I mean, what were you looking for at this point in your career? I mean, was it something that you were really like, what were you looking for to align yourself with Forest Hills? What's important to you?
3: The people, my connections, the fact that they actually, these relationships that we have with our clients at Forest Hills, they are long term. We take them in, we go through everything that they need, what they have, where they currently are, and then we work with them from where they currently are to where they want to be. I also am incredibly proud to be part of my firm. The people that I have met there are exceptional. Each and every one is not sitting down for a sales number. They're sitting down for the purpose of truly connecting with their client and providing strategies and relief for business owners.
0: Okay, so everything. Listen, the life connection, there's a life behind and a family behind what you suggest to people. This is real life. So let's talk about, we're not talking about one product anymore. We're talking about looking at an entire financial life. Like this is what caught my attention, Catherine. So let's give me an example. A 45-year-old business owner walks into your office. They met you through networking and business is doing pretty well. They're making money. They have a house. They have kids. They have employees, but they never really put all those pieces together. So educate us here. What are you looking at when you hear that? I mean, I'm giving you like a real life person, actually.
3: No, that's great. And, this is, excellent for people listening. And I hope this is helpful. Everything, both their personal and business balance sheets. Most people don't realize they actually have two balance sheets, and both need to be understood and managed. Our approach is to look at the full picture: assets, liabilities, protection, and cash flow. We want to make sure clients are protecting everything they've worked so hard to build, while also becoming world-class savers who create strong cash flow and move towards the goals that matters to them. On the protection side, that means making sure they're covered if they're sued, if they become sick or injured, or if something unexpected happens. Liability coverage, disability insurance, legal documents, life insurance, all of it. 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It's a holistic review of their entire financial life, personal and business, so they can make confident, informed decisions.
0: Okay, that makes sense. But there are a lot of other professionals that could be involved with working with you. I mean,
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0: Okay, fair enough.
3: Attorneys are legal architects. They make sure the financial plan is protected and transferable. Draft wills, trust and estate documents, establish guardianship plans for children, which is also very near and dear to my heart because I also do special needs, trusts, and planning along with the Ambitious Legacy Law Firm. Handle divorce settlements, prenups and postnups, and ensure asset transfer the way clients intend.
0: Do you ever get the chance, like, judge does a lot of mediation, and sometimes, like, it's good to have access to a financial professional when doing
1: it. Oh, it sure is.
0: So does that work well, or is it really just better to be working with someone working in the divorce already? Because I feel like a mediator would work much better. in terms of financial
1: advisor? I love having them go to see a financial advisor. In fact, I like to have them go even before they come and start sitting with me.
0: Okay.
1: And if they have any questions, I like to refer them out. So yeah, I work with financial advisors all the time.
0: Well, we have some useful things that we need to ask you about giving you people from different situations, and we want to throw this at you because we want our listeners to have some real value, like where they're coming from, a woman who's maybe just divorced and now she has to understand her own financial future. Maybe it's a couple with young children. How did they set up their future for their children? So can you give us some real life scenarios and their planning when you talk to us when we come back after break, Catherine?
3: Absolutely.
0: You ready for it? We've got
3: I'm ready to go. And this is another area, you know, empowering women who are in
0: like
3: these circumstances.
0: That. Good.
3: We want them to feel empowered. So when we come back, I'll get into that
0: more. You just
3: more.
0: Closed the show. You want to do show hosting too, Catherine?
3: Absolutely not, Corinne. I'm just following your lead here.
0: Right back. Stick with us right here on Long on Patriot Radio Show. I'm manifesting
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0: Welcome back to Patriot Radio on the one and only Long Island News Radio 103.9. I'm Corinne Murphy, and I'm here with Jeopardy Jack and Judge Shanine. And on this show, we like to spotlight some really great people. You're not listening to garbage here. We are talking to great leaders, entrepreneurs, people doing amazing things in our community. And today, we have someone that we've gotten to know personally and professionally, and that is Catherine Lozano. Catherine's a connector, a relationship builder, someone who has spent an entire career working with people and businesses. And I don't know if you heard it, Judge, but she's also a mom.
1: I did hear that.
0: We like that.
2: Is she someone who practices meditation?
0: She's now someone.
2: That opening music gives me like meditation vibes.
0: She picked that music and we like it. Okay.
2: I didn't say it's bad. I said it gives me meditation vibes.
0: Good. We hope you're meditating about making more money.
3: We're meditating about making more money. We want clarity. We want prosperity. We want abundance. And that all starts with your state of mind, Jack.
0: Good.
3: You gotta bring it in.
0: Bring it in, Jack.
3: And you know, I'm a firm believer the energy that you put out into the world is what you're gonna receive.
1: You hear
3: back.
1: That, Jack?
0: Yeah, let that resonate, Jack, because we could spend the next hour talking about financial products, what we each should do, but we don't want to do that.
3: No.
0: We want our listeners to actually learn something that they can use. They've got a great show called The Financial Chick, and that is with Denise Nostrom, and she is on this station quite a lot. She offers a lot of understanding about financial aspects, and I know that you and Denise need to meet because you would not leave the room together. You would just talk financial products the whole day long. However, this is our show, and we're talking about useful things with a great community builder like you, and talking about Forest Hills Financial Group. We love them. So let's get right down to it. Let's do something useful. We're going to give you different people in different situations, Catherine, and you tell us the question that they should be asking themselves. Here's the first one. A woman is newly divorced, and she is suddenly responsible for her own financial future, and she never did that before. So what does she need to be asking, Catherine? Let's go.
3: Let's be real here. As a woman, you're not starting over. You're starting fresh, and you're stronger than you think. That's the first thing I want to get
0: Women
3: out.
0: Never think that. They got to get out of their own way first.
1: That's right.
3: Take a breath. Find your strength. And right now, the most important thing is not perfection. It's clarity. You don't need to solve everything in the moment or the month. You just need to understand where you stand and the options that you have. From there, you build step by step.
0: Okay. Are you the one giving the options? Because honestly, I was in that situation, Judge. I didn't even have enough credit history to like buy anything or get my own credit card. I mean, if anyone is listening right now who doesn't have control of their own finances,

0: mortgages, two incomes. I mean, life is expensive and they're probably focused on like getting through the month. That's a great question. Like that, we see that too, right? Like judge.
1: Absolutely.
0: Real situations where people have a couple kids, maybe not seven, Jack. Who has seven kids anymore?
2: A lot of people that do.
0: That's right. Catherine, help us to understand what happens with like a regular couple looking at their future.
3: Okay, so first we want to break this down into five essentials. What you own and what you owe. Bank accounts, investment accounts, debt, mortgage, loans, credit card. Where are your accounts? Where are they held? How does everybody access them? This is a foundation. If something unexpected happens, no one should be left searching for logins, statements. Everything should be clear to both husband, wife, partner. Household cash flow. You don't need to manage every bill, but you should know monthly expenses, income sources, what's automated risk manual, what happens if income changes. Then we go into cash flow. Cash flow is the heartbeat of a household. Understanding it prevents crisis mode and decision making. Insurance and protection planning.
0: Jack, stop coughing. Catherine is speaking.
3: This is my specialty.
0: Okay.
3: This is the area most people get left out of, and it's one that mattered most.
0: Yeah.
3: Especially if a family or a woman or any individual is going through an emergency.
0: Sure.
3: Life insurance policies, disability coverage, long-term care, beneficiaries. What would happen financially when someone passes away or maybe a spouse is unable to work? It's a two-income household. Now they're down to one household. Estate documents and legal planning. Everyone needs to know and have a will, an executor, guardians, how to transfer assets.
0: Stop right there, Catherine. You're saying a lot of stuff with a lot of professionals. I just want to know if you are able to recommend people in those, like you said.
3: Oh, absolutely.
0: Lawyers and
3: wife. I have some of the best accountants, lawyers, attorneys, lenders in my network that are second to none that we all do business with that I absolutely am prepared.
0: Okay, because that's really important to be connected to the professionals that you need to accomplish all this.
3: This is also why choosing who you're going to work with financially matters. When people come to me and come to Forest Hills Financial Group, we have people that we've worked with in the past. We've done business. Anyone that we will refer out is vetted and trusted so that our clients and our families know that they're safe and in good hands.
0: Well, that's a big thing. Trust is certainly a big thing. I know you've got a question of real-life scenario,
1: Judge.
0: You
1: kind of encompassed all of our questions into one, but I've got a specific one for you here. Someone in their 50s who suddenly realizes retirement and isn't very far away. What is your suggestion to them?
3: First, anyone who's going to retire, whether you're 50 or 45, we have to take a look at the bigger picture here. We need to know what you're working with. What's your income? Are you stable? Do you have investments? Do you have accounts? Then from there, we're going to build a strategy based on financial products and things that we can provide through our product, which is very extensive under Guardian. We can basically sell other product, not sell, but represent products other than one product line. We have access to all carriers, which is also very important when you work with a financial person, because you want to make sure you're working with someone who has access to everything that's out there and available.
0: Yeah, not just categorized to like one product. The best that might fit your situation. So
3: correct. Everybody has different needs and different paths of life and what they're working with. So we need to make sure that our products and our strategies can meet those people where they are and take them to
0: the next
3: state.
0: We just gave you a bunch of scenarios, and we do have entrepreneurs and business owners who are listening.
3: Yes.
0: Someone spends 20 or 30 years building a successful company. They feel good about it, but they have employees and they have customers. They have revenue. Maybe the business is their family's biggest asset, but there are problems. There are problems with not understanding what the entire business being dependent on just them. If you can't step away from your business, then, I mean, what happens to the business? What should every business owner be asking, Catherine, about succession, continuity, or protecting what they have built? Like, what do they really need to do and understand, a business owner, to make sure that they know about what the plan is for their future?
3: Actually, more money, more problems. People who make money have higher tax liabilities, typical have higher living expenses, estate planning becomes more complex, and all of this should be coordinated within a plan with an attorney.
0: Okay. So, Catherine, you wouldn't believe it, but, like, we're cutting to the end of our show. Can you imagine?

0: imagine.
1: That was
0: so
1: quick.
0: We need to end the show with making sure that people can contact you. So give me a closing on give me your contact information in case any of our listeners want to find out exactly where to reach you and connect with you.
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0: Oh, that's easy enough. 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We love them over there. You guys are doing an amazing job. Judge Jeanine and Jeopardy Jack, thank you. Catherine Lozano, thank you for joining us.
2: Thank you for having me.
0: We love what you're building. We love the way that you approach relationships. And we definitely want to continue this conversation because we didn't even get through all of that we had to ask you. So thanks for joining us. Have a safe and happy Saturday. Thank you, Catherine.
2: Have a great day. Bye-bye.
0: Bye, everyone.
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5: ABC News, I'm Mike Dabusky. The head of Tennessee's prison system is now resigning after he oversaw the botched execution of Krista Pike earlier this week. Governor Bill Lee making that announcement this morning, saying Frank Strada will step down from his role this month. New documents obtained by ABC News find the district attorney in that alleged gang rape at Cornell declined to review material gathered by university police outside of a six-page summary of the woman's statements. It comes as a new online campaign at Cornell called I Am Jane Doe gains traction. Shay Thomas, a math major at the school, explains the movement.
6: I am Jane Doe, and I think this is a movement that is meant to help bring light to the issues of women who has to deal with like sexual harassment or assault, both like harassment like mentally, physically, emotionally.
5: President Trump is headed out on the campaign trail again today with a visit to Ohio planned for this evening. This is ABC News.
7: From the LI News Radio Weather Center for this afternoon. Skies are sunny. Look for high temperatures near 70. Clear skies tonight, drop lows to 52. There's a chance of afternoon showers for your Sunday, increasing clouds tomorrow. Send afternoon highs to 63. Cloudy for Sunday night with lows to the middle 50s. Showers become likely well after midnight with a light and variable wind. From the LI News Weather Center, I'm TJ Matthews.
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0: time, ladies and gentlemen. The Crime Report, sponsored, of course, by the fantastic Crime Stoppers, Sullivan County, 1-800-220-TIPS. That's 1-800-220-8477 for all of the calls kept confidential. Sometimes monetary rewards issued for information that will lead to an arrest. Joe Jackman, of course, stellar career, NYPD, 20 years, cold case squad, Bronx. Not to mention the Department of Medal of Valor. He is a best-selling author of Cold Case Handbook, not one but two editions. Also, you got to catch Joe on the YouTube channel with all of his great work and interviews regarding the Gilgo Beach investigation. Not to mention he's podcasting as well. I don't know how he does all the time, but he gets it in, ladies and gentlemen. One of the most sought-after guys as far as the mindset regarding cases in this country. The great SARS, Joe Jackalone, on a Friday morning. My friend, how you are? How you been?
1: Good morning, Jay. How are you?
0: I am well, Joe, part of the great Zoom, as we are getting it done this morning, ladies and gentlemen. Joe, let's start with a bunch of cases. There's so much going on this week. I want to start out with the missing Chinese couple, the two kids. You know, last heard, now it's been reported, last heard from the mother and father, Joe. That was the morning before their puzzling disappearance, talking March of 2025. It's a kind of a crazy story. I guess the latest revelation contained in the court papers filed early in the week, they're kind of, you know, seeing the search, the progress as far as the search for this couple. No word yet, Joe. Crazy story here.
1: Yeah, this was, I was actually interviewed for the original story way back when in Newsday about this, you know, because investigators are just trying to piece together why this couple would just disappear. And yes, they were wealthy, and there is a son that, that is there. You know, I mean, you have a situation where I guess the questions get raised in regards to, you know, what were they doing here? What happened to them? Were they involved in anything? I'm sure they've done all the financial investigations. I'm sure they've done a lot of different, aspects of all that. But you can never rule out, you know, that there was an accident somewhere when, and they ended up in the pond or something like that, because we've seen that too. So they're really trying to track this couple down. They have told us very little about why they've been still doing this a year later in regards to it. So, I mean.
0: Yeah, it's interesting. Yeah. Your brothers are now in China, Joe, too, those two kids. So they're unable to return to this country, according to what I'm reading. So it's a very strange case.
1: I mean, if I remember correctly, the house was like a $4 million house, and then they bought it with cash.
0: Yeah.
1: So, you know, those are all kind of red flags. I mean, nobody has that kind of cash. You know, nobody's buying houses for cash like that around that. But, you know, hey, listen, they are investigating this, and they're going to see what's going on.
0: No question about it. Besides with us, Joe, let's go to Manhattan now as officials are warning of a new danger, regarding drivers, in the big city. The Manhattan DA's office announced the arrest of a Brooklyn guy who they charged allegedly placing dozens of these, fraudulent, QR code stickers. You gotta be careful out of some of those parking meters out there in Manhattan. 64 of them found with these bogus stickers. You got to be careful. Financial information, everything else at stake here, Sarge, regarding this. Now you got to be careful of where you park your car with this stuff, huh?
1: 2026, the fraudsters finding new ways of doing things. And, yeah, these QR codes are a great way of doing it because we're also used to doing it. And, you know, and you say to yourself, it's on the sign. So, you know, it's an official sign. Who would do something like that? Well, here we are. So I don't know how this goes for, you know, the legitimate ones out there. Like, how do they prevent that? But I guess they're going to have to figure out some new technology and be able to just combat this somehow.
0: Yep. The Sarge with us, Joe Jackalone with the Crime Report. Joe, do we know anything more? This is a story that popped up late yesterday of human skeletal remains found in a park in Manhasset. Wooded area, Plan Dome Pond Park, Sarge. Located right on Lindbergh Street, obviously an ongoing investigation. When this comes up in play, it's never good as far as the linkage to it. And you know what I'm talking about. So in essence, what do we know, my friend?
1: we don't have really anything else other than that, right? So, I mean, the articles on this were like one paragraph, because we've seen both Nassar and Suffolk do this, right? They don't release too much information. They will go into work the case. But, this happened, you know, like you said, at the Plandome Park near, they said Lindbergh Street. And, you know, this is it. No, every article blends with no further information is available. So hopefully with the medical examiner, we'll take a look, try to determine the age of the bones, how long they've been there, and be able to, you know, give out a little bit more information. I mean, they're probably trying to extract DNA and go through NamUs and all the other things like this, if it attaches to anybody in the missing persons system. Mm-hmm. And then they'll take it from there. Because step one is finding out who your victim is.
0: Yeah. Last time I remember this happened was right in Hempstead at the preserve over there, if I'm correct in stating that. But we shall see. Interesting. The Sarge with us. Joe, how about you following this Cornell University situation? Now the governor has appointed the Attorney General, Letitia James. She'll be the special prosecutor in this case. This is a former student, though, over there in Ithaca, Cornell, who alleges that she was gang raped at a fraternity, Sarge. This was back in 2024. Kind of a crazy story. You know, in the beginning, nothing. Now we have something here. Of an alleged sexual assault on the campus 3 years ago, Sarge. Crazy case here.
1: Yeah, and we've seen cases like this before, right? I remember the Duke lacrosse case and a couple other things. I mean, I haven't really dug into this one as deep as I normally would have because of the fact that they started off as everything was consensual, she said, I believe, and then all of this. But now it wasn't. And, you know, she's taking back her original statements that she made about this incident. But, you know, we're going to have to just wait and see what transpires out of this.
0: Yeah, a very fluid situation up there at Cornell. Joe, the latest regarding now a Belpore woman. She got 12 years in state prison for sex trafficking that 14-year-old Patchogue girl in exchange for drugs. Jacqueline Comiskey pled guilty back in August to felony charges of sex trafficking of a child, prostitution, et cetera, et cetera. This was the young lady, the 13-year-old at the time, who was missing for those 25 days, Sarge, and only to be found on that, thank goodness, found on that yacht, that dilapidated yacht. In Iceland. Father got a tip, and away they went and finding a credible story here. But Comiskey now, 12 years behind bars.
1: Yeah, I mean, this the breadth of this investigation and how many people they've tied to it and how many sentences are being handed out is really amazing, right? So Ray Tierney putting this case together, I mean, this is a huge case. I mean, how many people now have been arrested in this? At least a dozen, I think. And now they're all coming due. I mean, 12 years, still kind of light as far as I'm concerned. I mean, what they did to this poor girl.
0: It's unbelievable. And, you know, think about this. 23 in all. 23. In New York and Minnesota charged with committing crimes against the girl dating to 2023. According to this investigation, when Newsday uncovered this originally. So, incredible. Wow. And by the way, you know, before, I didn't realize this. Before the girl went missing on the island, she actually ran away from a treatment program of some kind. That was out in Minnesota. That's where the girl's family originally sent her, and at least four men allegedly sexually assaulted her while she was in the state of Minnesota now. Incredible. So that's the latest there, and I'll tell you, there's more coming in that case. The Sarge with us. With the crime report. Joe, we got two men here on Long Island charged with running a multi-million-dollar drug ring that Suffolk prosecutors said is a major narcotics trafficking operation. Shamik Porter of Freeport, Brandon Harris of West Babylon with a plea of guilty to drug and weapons charges. Separate arraignments, Joe, it was. And if convicted, they're going to face life in prison there, Sarge.
1: And I hope they do. I mean, this is the kind of stuff that, just once you start finding out some of these guys, you got to start sending the message out there, and tough sentences is the way to go, as far as I'm concerned. I mean, the money is so huge to these people that there's very little deterrence, and you're going to have to figure out a way to do that.
0: Yeah, no question about it. And, yeah, they're going to get the book thrown at them, rightfully so. The Sarge Willis, as far as another situation of a ringleader of what prosecutors describe as an open-air drug market, Joe, on the island's East End, pled not guilty to new charges yesterday. This is weeks after an early indictment was dismissed. It was due to an error, stenographer error. Can you believe this? Robert Lovey, 72, was arraigned before Court Justice John Collins. 20-count indictment there, charging him with, you know, with a lot of things regarding drugs, controlled substance, conspiracy, other related offenses here.
1: Well, I mean, yeah, this is something, like you say to yourself, 72 years old, you said?
0: Yeah, 72 years of age.
1: The money is there. I mean, unfortunately, this is a huge business, and the cash is just flowing to this. We have to figure out how to reduce the supply and the demand in situations like this.
0: Yeah.
1: And it starts with the heavy-handed sentences. I mean, what else are you going to do?
0: Yeah. Tough situation, but, you know, listen. The crackdown on some of these guys, you know, they're getting very harsh sentences, and rightfully so. Joe, incredible stuff here. The Sarge with us. Joe, police on the hunt now. I don't believe anything new has come in unless you tell me otherwise. They're looking for the person, that shot and killed a man Tuesday night at a park in North Gulfport, Robert Raleigh Park, the place. 43-year-old Lonnie Booker. Sarge shot was around 7:30 in the evening at the park on Patchogue Avenue. He was taken to a hospital where he was pronounced dead. They think it was a targeted type of situation, and it is a homicide investigation ongoing, my friend.
1: And it's on video, too. So they did interview the town supervisor, Dan Panico, and he said that he saw the video, and they had, so listen, they're working on this. Having it on video is a great tool to be able to try to identify people. So, you know, I think it's just a matter of time before they bring somebody in for this.
0: Yeah, and we've been giving out the Crime Stopper number, Joe, 1-800-220-TIPS, 8477. And all calls, of course, are kept confidential. But, yeah, I agree. To me, it's just a matter of time as far as, you know, what comes next. But that one was an eye-opener for sure during the week. Joe Jacklin, of course, with us with the crime report. Let's give Joe a couple of more. Joe, you got a dentist out of Queens who resides in Hicksville, charged with stealing more than $300,000. What happened, Sarge, he billed Medicaid for hundreds of dental procedures. I think it was over a 4 or 5 year period there, and never performed the work. You know, we've seen this type of stuff before. This Suleiman Nassimi and his practice, Tooth Fresh Meadows, Sarge. Charged two separate 40-count felony complaints there.
1: And the thing that really bothers me on this one is that they actually included what they said, invasive dental procedures. So this apparently part of the allegation and the complaint in this is that this guy was doing unnecessary things in order to bill people. And that's, you know, we hate going to the dentist as it is.
0: Oh, I'm now just really say. now I got to check credentials when I go in for my next appointment. I'm telling you right now, I'm checking credentials, Sarge. I'm not taking any chances. Oh, my goodness. But that's the latest there. Joe, we've seen this before as well. A guy was dragged to death by a New York City subway train when a bag he was carrying got stuck in the door. It was during the Monday evening rush hour commute. Just, that's a terrible, terrible situation right there. Got to be very careful.
1: Yeah, listen, the stand behind, you know, stand clear of the closing doors is a thing that they say all the time because these doors are very unforgiving. And, unfortunately this happens from time to time. It's actually kind of rare that you have a dragging death, but you know, the doors usually are, you know, operating in the respect that if it feels something, they're supposed to open, but they're also supposed to be looking out the window at the trains pulling out of the station. So there's going to be an investigation, on this and seeing what exactly transpired, how this happened.
0: You know, Joe, I've ridden the subway so many zillions of times. You have to. Along the railroad subways, the first thing I do when I'm carrying something, I lead with the bag. You know, you lead with it because you never know when the doors are going to close, you know? And that's what happened to this guy. Unfortunately, he didn't do that. And the bear got caught and he was dragged to death. So it's a rough deal. Always lead with the bag, briefcase, whatever it is. Rough situation. Joe, we got three people arrested and poor Jeff charged with neglecting 13 animals. Hate these types of stories. Failure to provide proper food, drink, impounded animals, arraigned. I tell you, just an absolute mess, and it's a good job in the discovery here, Sergeant.
1: And correct me if I'm wrong, Jay, we've had a number of these animal abuse cases in the last, you know, couple of months. So I don't know if it's because if it's been good enforcement or people are calling up hotlines or what have you. But yeah, these are the kind of things that need to be taken care of also.
0: I can't stand these types of storylines. I really can't. Maybe because I'm going through my own situation with a sick animal. But how do you neglect animals like that? 13 of us. It's really just awful. The Sarge with us. A couple more for Joe. Joe, during the week, we learned the Nassau County Police Department to get at least, to go at least $10 million over budget on overtime spending this year. That's a slight improvement from past years when the department exceeded projections by up to $31 million. I guess that's not a bad number, Sarge, huh?
1: Well, I mean, listen, we know exactly, you know, we need to know exactly what the money is being spent on, right? So it's increased patrols and different things because, listen, we know that this crime has changed the dynamics in Nassau County. And if you recall, when we said that, New York City, things start spilling over. So Nassau County is the first stop. And I think they are going to be able to explain exactly how this money is being spent. I mean, listen, we've had street takeovers. We remember the malls were being ransacked, like Roosevelt Field Mall and all those other things. I mean, that costs money to put patrol cars there to prevent these things from happening. And that's just going to be the cost of business.
0: Yeah, no question about it. It happens. You got to have the enforcement out there, folks. Not like the Long Island Railroad with their fraudulent ways of the MTA and everything else, you know, with the $1 zillion in overtime for people who never were on the job. It's a different story here. Let's give Joe a couple of more. Joe, how about this? Could you imagine taking a swim during a nor'easter? Some knucklehead whose reported disappearance last Saturday led to an hours-long search. They involved local, state, national agencies. He wasn't in the water for long. After all, he got out. He made a call. Said, hey, are you looking for me? I'm okay. Can you imagine this?
1: Yeah, I heard about this one.
0: How stupid do you have to be to even enter the water during that storm?
1: Well, I stopped asking that question, like, how dumb can you be? Because people took it as a challenge.
0: Unbelievable. Just crazy. But what are you going to do? There are idiots. Out there. Joe, you had a Yonkers man who pled guilty to first degree assault. Prosecutor said he stabbed a man in the neck during the dispute at a Babylon residence. So Robert Brzezowski admitted to attacking a 38-year-old August last year. The guy was rushed to a hospital, extensive emergency surgery he had to undergo. He's been discharged, continues to recover, thank goodness. Robert Brzezowski with a plea of guilty earlier in the week, first degree assault, other charges there.
1: Yeah, it was just no way of fighting that one. I mean, the guy survived, was able to identify him and everything else that goes along with it. And unlike some other cases where we saw people that should have taken the plea and don't. So we shall see what happens with those.
0: And Joe, you know, really one of the more bizarre stories I've read in a while, and I'm sure you read about this, down in the state of Tennessee, where you had a woman on death row, first one in 200 years to be given the lethal injection. She got one injection of the fatal drug, it was a phenobarbital, got a second one, it didn't kill her. Can you imagine this? And she warned administering those drugs to whoever it was. And she, you know, the veins were a little screwed up in her arm. You got to be careful. And boy, I'm telling you, they rushed her to a hospital. Who knows what's going to happen to her now? But what an embarrassment! What a mess for the state of Tennessee. Even the president sounded off on that. Sorry, Joe.
1: And to add insult to injury, Tennessee in May of this year botched another one. So, and that guy's name was Tony Carruthers. they gave him a year, a stay of execution on top of this. So they failed to do it to him in May, and now they're doing this again. In one of the articles I read, they said that the phenobarbital was degraded, meaning, I'm like, does that mean expired too?
0: Yeah.
1: I mean,
0: like what year?
1: This is crazy.
0: Yeah. It is nuts. An absolute crazy story. Joe, of course, does a wonderful job. The books, Cold Case Handbook, ladies and gentlemen, get it. Amazon, you get it. One and two editions. Joe does a great show on YouTube regarding Gilligo. Anything new there, Sarge?
1: No, I mean, Mary Murphy put out with Newsday about you know, which was interesting. I mean, I think those stories, well, there'll be some other stories that will come out because, you know, this court officer waited for him to retire. He retired and then he told the story.
0: Yep.
1: So, you know, I think you'll hear something. I mean, nothing been groundbreaking. Things have been pretty quiet besides his drug bust up in Clinton. So,
0: yeah,
1: you know, I listen, those cold cases, if you remember, Jay, I said to you that, you know what, Rex taking the plea, all these cops are now freed up, the task force is freed up, and you have all that money that you would have spent. Now they're going to start digging into those cold cases, and I think that's what they're doing.
0: Yeah, no question about it.
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8: ABC News, I'm Mike Dubusky. The head of Tennessee's prison system is now resigning after he oversaw the botched execution of Krista Pike earlier this week. Governor Bill Lee making that announcement this morning, saying Frank Strada will step down from his role this month. New documents obtained by ABC News find the district attorney in that alleged gang rape at Cornell declined to review material gathered by university police outside of a 6-page summary of the woman's statements. It comes as a new online campaign at Cornell called I Am Jane Doe gains traction. Shay Thomas, a math major at the school, explains the movement.
9: I am Jane Doe, and I think this is a movement that is meant to help bring light to the issues of women who has to deal with, like, sexual harassment or assault, both, like, harassment, like, mentally, physically, emotionally.
8: President Trump is headed out on the campaign trail again today with a visit to Ohio planned for this evening. This is ABC News.
10: From the LI News Radio Weather Center for this afternoon, skies are sunny. Look for high temperatures near 70. Clear skies tonight, drop lows to 52. There's a chance of afternoon showers for your Sunday, increasing clouds tomorrow. Send afternoon highs to 63. Cloudy for Sunday night with lows to the middle 50s. Showers become likely well after midnight with a light and variable wind. From the LI News Weather Center, I'm TJ Matthews.
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24: Welcome to LI in the PM, the best of recent interviews with your host, Jay Oliver. Brought to you by the Town of Islip Industrial Development Agency, where Long Island gets down to business.
0: For a long time, he led the Department of Riverhead in tremendous fashion, police department, of course, so many years, and then went to Old Westbury, where he is currently doing the job there as well. And the chief, Stu Cameron, ladies and gentlemen, he has put out a great book called The Long Watch, Leading Through Crisis, and really covering 40-plus years in law enforcement. And that would include firsthand accounts of the chief's involvement, Gilgal Beach, you know, the search, TWA Flight 800, 9/11, the Suffolk sniper investigation, Superstorm Sandy, October 2012, COVID, you know, that COVID era policing and everything else, tough times. But the chief has come through as always, and nice enough to give us a couple of minutes here on the debut of The Long Watch Leading Through Crisis. Chief Stu Cameron, welcome.
25: Jay, good morning. It's been a while, but as always, it's a pleasure to be with you.
0: Likewise, my friend, likewise. First off, let's just tell the folks currently, you made your way from Riverhead to Old Westbury, you know, leading the charge there. Give us a sense of what's going on in that neck of the woods. Go ahead.
25: Sure. It's actually Yaphank. I was in Yaphank in police headquarters to Old Westbury.
0: Yep.
25: I retired from Suffolk in January of 2022, and I started exactly a year later in January of 2023 at Old Westbury. It's been a great experience. Old Westbury is a great department. Of course, I very much miss Suffolk County. I absolutely love the Suffolk County Police Department. But I moved on to a new job, and things are going real well in Old Westbury.
0: You know, it's funny. You mentioned Yaphank. For some reason, Chief, I always kind of couple you with Riverhead. I don't know why. Maybe Dave Hegemiller, who did a great job there for years. But, yeah, Suffolk County, for sure, leading the charge. And you made your way into Old Westbury. And tell us a little bit about the department over there.
25: Sure. Old Westbury obviously covers the village of Old Westbury. It was 100 years old recently, so it's been a long-established police department. Right now we have 28 sworn members. We've been very successful in reducing crime. As a matter of fact, last year was a record year for a low level of index crime. So we've been incorporating a lot of technology to assist the great police officers that I have working for me to keep crime down in Old Westbury. And
0: that's good stuff.
25: In addition to having the lowest level of index crimes last year, we had absolutely no burglaries in the whole village of Old Westbury, which was a great accomplishment.
0: Not one burglary the entire year in Old Westbury?
25: That's correct. Yeah, that's correct. It was great work by the Old Westbury Police Department.
0: That's fantastic stuff. What do you account for that type of number? Is it the fact that you've kind of, you know, put your own philosophy into things? There had to be burglaries even prior to you coming there, but what do you account for the change in that regard?
25: Well, as you know, Jay, policing is a personnel intensive profession, so you got to start with great police officers, and I knew I had that in Westbury before I joined the department. They had a great reputation. So that's one of the reasons I wanted to join. But, you know, we worked together. We added some technology. And, you know, one of the real important things is that we partnered with the citizens of Old Westbury. We gave them tips on how to better protect themselves. We asked them to report suspicious activity. And it all just kind of came together, and it worked really, really well this year.
0: That's great stuff. Now, you got 40 years. What made you write the book, Chief, The Long Watch? What made you get into that?
25: Well, I did some ancestry work, Jay, and I learned more about my grandfather and my father. And, you know, there's a lot of unanswered questions that I would have loved to have known. So I said, you know, maybe I'll write some stuff down for my children and my grandchildren so they have it. And another part, you know, when I was in Suffolk County, I always loved hearing about the history of the department from members that had more time on the job than me. And a lot of that is just an oral history. And when those people pass away, that history goes with them. So I started, you know, writing things down for my family pass away, that history goes with them. So I started, you know, writing things down for my family and to record some of the department history. And then I got to the point where I had so much material, I said, you know, I really could make this into a book if I wanted to. And, you know, that whole process of self-publishing was really enlightening for me. It was a very, very interesting process. Something new to me. I learned a lot from doing it. So I really always like to learn. You know, lifetime learning is important for you. So I really enjoyed the process. I don't know whether the book is going to be well-received or not, but there's a lot of Suffolk County police history in that book, which I'm no really, really happy to record.
0: No question about it. I can't wait to read it. And especially, you know, let's get into a couple of the hot topics within the confines of this book. And why not go to Gilgo? You know, you were front and center, Chief Cameron. And all that's transpired, you know, you have a district attorney that was right on the ball. Coupling with various forces, task forces, and everything going on there. And all of a sudden, you know, a couple of years ago, we broke it on the show in the morning of a guy by the name of Rex Yorman. So let's kind of get into the bits and pieces and whatnot of what you went through to the capturing of this individual in one of the most sought-out cases in this country over the years. Let me hear.
25: I'd like to think the Gilgo chapter is less about me, but more about a firsthand accounting of the great work that was done during the Gilgo Beach search. You know, I was incredibly inspired and impressed with the work, especially with the Suffolk County Police Canine working on that case, trying to find every piece of evidence and every bit of human remains that was there to be found. You know, and I'm really, really upset every time I hear someone say that the department didn't do their utmost because of the profession of these young girls. I always say, you know, anyone that's in the law enforcement profession that values one human life over another took the wrong job. Every human life matters. You know, the officers that worked for me and the detectives that were working with me during that Gilgo Beach search were 100% committed to doing everything they could to help those women and help their families. And I really believe that they accomplished tremendous, tremendous things during that search. And that chapter really is a front row seat retelling of that story.
0: You know, you look back on it and listen, you know, I've been doing this a while, as you know, Chief, 13 years plus now at LI News, even prior to that working and trying to, you know, get into the bits and pieces via being a journalist and broadcaster prior to coming here. But, you know, there have been so many, you know, twists, turns along the way, even before District Attorney Ray Tinney came on the scene. When you look back, I mean, could you honestly say that maybe things could have been done differently in order to take a turn in this case where it would lead, you know, to some situations of finality in getting whoever did this?
25: Jay, the expression hindsight is always 20/20 is absolutely 100% true. You know, when you know the answers, it's easy to look back and say, you know, this could have been done differently. But, you know, I know there was a huge commitment on behalf of the Suffolk County Police Department to get this case done. During the brief time that I was acting commissioner the second time right at the end, I made some changes. I was hoping that put us on a good trajectory to solve the case. I would have liked to have the remain to see it through. But, you know, the most important thing is the person that committed these heinous crimes was held accountable. And I believe in my heart that after the first four victims were found, their remains were found, that it stopped this individual from killing additional victims. He was on a trajectory where he was killing people on a much more frequent basis. So God only knows the canine officer, John Malyer, who found these remains, you know, working diligently and extremely hard to bring closure to the families. I really think that he saved the lives of other young women.
0: Chief, did you have a good relationship with D.A. Tom Spoda back in the day? And then, of course, Tim Sweeney took the reins to now Ray Tierney. What about Spoda and the relationship with the department?
25: I personally didn't have much of a relationship with Tom Spoda. I spent the vast majority of my career in patrol. I didn't spend a lot of time in the detective division. That was by design. I loved being in patrol. You know, I really have great respect for detectives. The Suffolk County Police detectives do a phenomenal job. But that's one of the great things about working in a very large police department. You can pick your path. I loved being in patrol and doing patrol type work. So that's where I chose to stay. So as a result, I didn't have a lot of opportunity to cross paths with Tom Spoda. You know, one of the things that you'll see in your book that really was kind of an out-of-body experience for me when I actually had to do it is I did have to testify at the federal trial for Tom Spoda and Christopher McPartland. You know, if you asked the 1985 Stu Cameron, police officer Stu Cameron, about what he would think his career would be, it would have been entirely different than the career I actually lived. I was extremely fortunate to have been involved in a lot of atypical things during my police career, and it was really, really a special opportunity for me.
0: Yeah, no question about it. And, of course, you know, listen, there's still more work to be done with D.A. Tierney and still some questions involved with Gilgo. So, you know, we'll see certainly what untangles there, Chief. But there's certainly a lot more to do regarding that case. And I know you're following it closely.
25: Yeah, absolutely. You know, one of the things I wanted to put in the book, you know, is to kind of counter some of the anti-police sentiment that's occurring right now. You know, I work with some really, really phenomenal people who took the job for the right reason, who were committed to helping people. And I got a front row seat of that too. And, you know, people that, you know, there are some people that get into the police profession that never should have been allowed to get through. And they give the reputation a really bad reputation in some respects. But the vast majority of policing, especially in the Suffolk County Police, are great people that come to work every day to try to make a positive difference. And it's a great expense that they do that. And, you know, I was honored and privileged to have worked with a lot of those people during my career.
0: Chief, I want to move to a couple of other topics, but certainly you've been around. Are you ever amazed at the technology now that is involved that really kind of helps solve these cold cases? You know, you go back to the Howard Beach jogger, the Corina Vitrano case there, Chanel Lewis picked up many years ago because of the familial DNA. A lot what went on with Gilgo and the laboratories and all that took place, especially out in the state of California. Are you ever amazed at what has transpired over the years, technologically speaking?
25: Jay, I'm amazed every day. You know, I say to the officers that I work with on a very frequent basis, I almost feel like we're living in a science fiction novel. Some of the things that we have access to in policing today to you know, do our job better and more efficiently, it just really floors me from where I started in 1985. And, I do talk about that in the book, the basic tools that we had, you know, 40 years ago compared to what we have today. You know, one of the things that, you know, I did a interview with Newsday on the way out, you know, and I told the reporter I'm 100% convinced that Gilgo will be solved. I think that will be the result of the diligent work of the detectives, but it'll also be breakthroughs in technology. And that kind of played out. You know, the DA was very successful in getting that hair evidence introduced. They had to do, you know, Frye hearings because that was new scientific technology that had never been accepted in court before. But that was a breakthrough that I think really kind of sealed the deal for Rex Uhrman. There was really, you know, no way he could overcome that evidence that hairs from himself and his family were found on those victims.
0: Chief Stu Cameron with us, formerly Suffolk County, now Old Westbury, leading the charge. Chief, I want to get to TWA Flight 800, 1996, July, 8:30 in the evening. You know, I remember it like yesterday. I was actually down in, believe it, of all places, Disney World with my young kids back then. But I'll never forget it because it was around 8:30 in the evening, 12 minutes after takeoff. And that dreadful, beyond catastrophic happening of all 230 on board killed in that crash. Third deadliest aviation accident in U.S. history. No one could forget it, especially crashing in the ocean near East Mauritius. Give me a sense of what was going on with you at the time, my friend.
25: Sure, Jay. That was obviously an all hands on deck for the Suffolk County Police Department and Suffolk County in general. And once again, Suffolk County and the Suffolk County Police Department stepped up and did a phenomenal job. You know, the DMORT, the Federal Disaster Mortuary Assistance Team, came into Suffolk County, but they weren't needed. The Suffolk County Medical Examiner was able to process all those human remains and identify all those bodies. I was initially called into work to set up a reception center for the families in Suffolk County. Shortly after

0: atmosphere be maintained in the morgue. So I spent 12-hour shifts for the better part of 3 weeks working in the morgue, and I did spend a lot of time back in the autopsy area watching with incredible respect and awe how the staff at the medical examiner's office were able to process and identify these human remains.
1: Yeah.
0: It was just an amazing, really, truly an amazing experience.
1: But I remember being in it, I think it was like a 4-year investigation, Chief, and I guess the conclusion, and listen, there were all kinds of theories going on, but the overall conclusion was the probable cause was an explosion. You know, something with the fuel vapors in the tank and everything else, flammable as it was, although it could not be determined with a lot of certainty. You know, the likely ignition source was, I think it was like a short circuit. So, in essence, you know, because of the investigation, they had a lot of new requirements developed for aircraft, you know, back in those days. But I got to tell you, I remember there were so many, you know, so many theories going on. I can only imagine what the department was going through at that time.
0: It was another an impressive response by the Suffolk County Police. That was, as you say, the third worst major air disaster in United States history. And the Suffolk County Police Department stepped up and handled it. And I think they did a phenomenal job, as did all the rest of Suffolk County government. You know, it was an honor and privilege to be involved in an agency that could do such tremendous work, you know, from everybody from the Suffolk County Police Marine Bureau divers that worked alongside naval divers to bring up almost that entire fuselage to allow the NTSB to determine the probable cause of that crash. You know, to bring those airplane fuselage up from deep water and then to reassemble it at a hangar in Calverton to the point where they had the vast majority of that plane back,
1: yeah,
0: which allowed them to determine the probable cause of the crash. It was just phenomenal work.
1: No doubt about it. Chief Cameron, Steve Cameron with us. He's got a book out. It breaks today on Amazon.
0: Yeah.
1: Ladies and gentlemen, it's called The Long Watch Leading Through Crisis. 9/11, Chief. You talk about uncertainty and how to lead the charge. What was that like when everything, you know, occurred on the most catastrophic day in U.S. history?
0: On 9/11, I was assigned at a highway patrol bureau, and you remember one of the highway officers came in off the road and he said he'd heard on the radio that a plane had hit the World Trade Center. Like everybody else, you know, because we didn't have access to a television in our office, we thought it was a small plane that had accidentally hit the building, and then things just progressed and got worse from there. You know, we did some things to situate ourselves with the expectation that we would be receiving victims that would need medical care in Suffolk County. Tragically, obviously, that did not occur. You know, most of the victims perished that day, as we all know.
1: Yeah.
0: But later in the day, the chief of patrol asked me to come up to police headquarters to put together a group of 200 officers and supervisors to send into New York City for a mutual aid request. You know, and first and foremost, I had to say that I never, ever expected the New York City Police Department, as large as they are, would have a formal mutual aid request from Suffolk County Police Department, but they were just overwhelmed with what occurred that day. But one thing I really, truly want to point out is, as I sat in the office to work on assigning people for that, my phone was ringing off the hook. Virtually every member of the Suffolk County Police Department was calling me, asking if they could be put on that detail. And if you recall, there was a lot of uncertainty there whether the attack was over and what dangers lurked in New York City. But all the members of the Suffolk County Police Department wanted to be part of that, to travel in there. And little did we know, little did I know, certainly, that the effects from those who responded in that day, you know, could linger on for years, you know. And certainly I know at least one member that went in with that initial mutual aid succumbed to 9/11 cancer. So in hindsight, you know, the choices that I was making as to who to assign to that detail really, truly could affect people's lives, you know, going forward. So
1: no question. No question about it. I think, you know, people were just kind of, you know, getting through it and seeing what would occur and whatnot, helping one another. You were right there. I want to get to the Suffolk County sniper investigation in the mid-90s, Chief. I think it was 94, right? Where you had a series of these shootings. Mainly at night, right here on the island. It left one dead, two others wounded. And we're talking, for some reason, this one is probably a little bit cloudy for me, but I do remember Stony Brook being one of those locales. And the other one was Comac, right?
0: Yeah, the first shooting was in the Comac Diner. A gentleman was having dinner with his wife, sitting

0: by the window in a Comac diner, and in an instant, around careened through the window and killed him. Then there was an individual that, fortunately was behind bulletproof glass in a gas station that was shot at unsuccessfully a few days later because it was protected by the bulletproof glass.
1: Right.
0: Then there was a fast food worker that was shot, but that they weren't killed. You know, and that was another major, major response by the Suffolk County Police Department. And the homicide detectives did a phenomenal job. They took that sniper, you know, out of play very, very quickly with some phenomenal work. But I mentioned Suffolk County Sniper to people, and they look at me like I have three heads because no one remembers it, but it was a huge, huge deal at the time. You know, and the level of fear in the communities that were involved there was like nothing I've ever experienced before. Because when you're out at night, you were afraid that everything that you did, every routine test that you took,
1: you didn't know.
0: You could die in an instant because someone could be hiding and ready to shoot you.
1: Yeah, it was quite a time. You know, I always remember a Burger King restaurant. Everybody was saying, you know, hey, wait a minute, you got to be crazy to go in there with all that was going on. So I remember those times, and especially Superstorm Sandy, Chief Cameron, October 2012.
0: Yes.
1: You know, the monster storm, you know, the perfect storm, as many put it, you know, 3-in-1. And it left the island devastated. What about those times right then and there?
0: Yeah, that was a time where we had to request mutual aid. We requested mutual aid from the New York State Police. They came down and they were phenomenal. I've always been impressed with the New York State Police. They're a great agency. They sent troopers down from all across New York State. Some of them drove down from the Canadian border and they went right to work assisting us. You know, as you recall, Jay, we had power out over large areas, and, you know, due to the proactive patrols that we engaged in, there was very, very little theft or looting that was involved in the aftermath. You know, we had to deal with gasoline shortages because some gas stations had gas but had no power. Some had power but no gas. You know, people needed gas for their cars, needed gas for their generators. And then we also had to deal with all the major traffic lights that were out. So, I talk about that in the book, about how we dealt with that. In a very effective way.
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6: 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From the city to the tips of the North and South Fork. 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
7: ABC News. I'm Mike Dubusky. Tennessee's prison commissioner, Frank Strada, is stepping down from his role at the end of this month after overseeing the botched execution of death row inmate Krista Pike this week. She's now being kept alive on a ventilator in the hospital. One of the Cornell fraternity brothers who allegedly participated in a gang rape appeared to show remorse to the victim days later, text messages show. New York Attorney General, Letitia James, is now leading that investigation. Some new details in that scary incident that played out on a Fly Dubai flight this week, where one pilot apparently tried to attack another in the cockpit.
8: Multiple sources familiar with the investigation revealing the suspect had previously been flagged as a security risk. Telling ABC News, the suspect was found in possession of extremist materials while serving as a co-pilot trainee for another airline, Oman Air, in 2024. He was later grounded from flying for 1 year.
7: ABC's Tom Sufi Burridge. This is ABC News.
9: From the LI News Radio Weather Center for this afternoon, skies are sunny. Look for high temperatures near 70. Clear skies tonight, drop lows to 52. There's a chance of afternoon showers for your Sunday, increasing clouds tomorrow. Send afternoon highs to 63. Cloudy for Sunday night, with lows to the middle 50s. Showers become likely well after midnight, with a light and variable wind. From the LI News Weather Center, I'm TJ Matthews.
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1: to the midnight. 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
1: I am really honored, I have to say this, and inspired to have this woman on our show because I think her story is one of hope and of living, and you're going to hear about it in just a second. In fact, she wrote a book, I Won't Be Wearing a Bikini, But I'm Going to Keep on Swimming, A Story of Colon Cancer Survival. Lorraine Balch Limero joins us on the show. And Lorraine, wow, your story and the message to so many people out there about, you know, early detection and all of that is, I think, so, so important. So thanks for spending time with us.
2: Oh, my pleasure.
1: Let's talk about, first of all, for you, because this is the thing, and I can relate to this. When you think about cancer, one of the things you constantly get asked this question, does anybody in your family have do you have a history of cancer? Does anyone in your family have cancer? And you didn't have that, did you?
2: Well, I have relatives that had polyps, but asymptomatic, basically. It was just picked up during a routine test. So, no, nothing that was full-blown like that.
1: Yeah. And what happened? How did this all happen for you? You went in for a colonoscopy. What happened?
2: Well, I did. I developed some symptoms. I had very difficult time eliminating. I could tell there was some kind of blockage in my colon. And I was very lethargic. I just couldn't get enough rest. I and at work, I felt like I was going to fall down on the floor and take a nap whenever I exerted myself. So clearly, I think there was writing on the wall that I was very ill. So needless to say, it's difficult to talk about personal things like that. I'm sorry, my cat.
1: That's okay. Everybody can relate.
2: On the kitchen table.
1: That's okay. People can relate that this is what you do when you do interviews. I love it.
2: Yes. Yes. Okay. Where were we?
1: We're talking about getting diagnosed with colon cancer, and because you just felt so tired, you were falling down on the floor and all that.
2: Yes. So I sought medical help at that point, and there was no question that I was ill, and the word surgery was mentioned to me at that time. So I picked myself up and sought some help locally. Most of the doctors in my part of Houston, actually Clear Lake, were trained at MD Anderson, which is really the premier cancer hospital in the country. So I had a lot of trust in the providers that I met along the way. And I had my first surgery, I avoided the colostomy then. And a year later, I became symptomatic again. I could tell that we had a family wedding, and I just wasn't myself. And there was no doubt. I sought some diagnostic tests at that point, and yes, it had come back. I don't fault my doctor. I think he was wanting to preserve my normalcy as long as he could. And he was perhaps more conservative, but the second time I had to have a colostomy. And that was very difficult emotionally, physically. It was draining at first. And, I thought my life was over with at that point.
1: And, you know, it's interesting because you were young. I mean, you were 50 years old.
2: Yes, I was. And that seems to be young now. At the time, statistically, it was young. And now, with EPA safeguards being rolled back and noxious air is being belched into our communities, that plus perhaps food additives and environmental factors. The population for the onset of colon cancer is getting younger, alarmingly. And we've got to do something to stop that, I believe.
1: Yeah, I agree. Yes, absolutely. And so, you know, as you said, here it is, you go through it once, you get, you know, it's, you've got children, all of that, you get through it, and what were the kids like? I mean, the family had to be worried.
2: Oh, well, yes. I found, after I was released from the hospital and felt like cleaning up a little bit, I found a note that my daughter had written to a peer, and in it she had questioned whether I would die or not, which really devastated me that such a young girl, 13 at the time, should have to shoulder a burden like that. I did try to spare my children as much as possible, though. And, I mean, they were aware, but I tried not to make that a common theme. When I needed to have a good cry, I'd find a sad movie and sit in the theater and tear up over my popcorn. Things like that. And I leaned on people, adults that, I knew cared about me. I had an occasion to, during my illness, notified me that they had had a blood drive on my behalf, and also that one of the psychiatrists that I was most fond of made red ribbons for everybody to wear during my illness, which was very touching to me. It was a beautiful gesture. I also told my patients, not all of them, but I conducted a weekly support group for aftercare patients, and we developed some deep relationships during the years that I met with them weekly, and I told them about it. My philosophy is our shoulders are much too narrow to carry the burden of a problem such as that. But the more we band together and help each other to carry the burden, then it becomes more manageable.
1: Boy, isn't that true? And so you found that you created a community, and also you had a community.
2: Yes. Well, I absolutely had to. My family at the time and was always at quite a distance, so it's not like I could drop in and get a hug from Mom. So I relied on friends and my family here. I've created a whole new family in Texas. So they helped me to manage to not to go off the deep end while I was waiting for my surgery. And after the surgery, it was a vast comfort. I had a patient who sent me the most vulgar card, and I got a really good chuckle out of it. Because I've got that naughty side to me, too. So family and friends, also educating myself. What were the options? What could I expect? Some detail about what awaited me. The team, as I said, I trusted the medical doctors who were trained at MD Anderson, and most of them. And I also tapped into my spirituality, which for me is defined by the force that unites us all, no matter what religious creed we espouse to. It's something that people around the world, I think, that force that unites us and gathers us together and helps us to cope. So I tapped into my spirituality. I prayed at the chapel in the hospital every day, and that gave me some level of peace.
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0: And we're back with Lorraine Balch-Limrow. It's interesting because your given profession, and one that you're so good at, frankly, is that you help people wrestling with their mind problems as a psychotherapist. And what was that like going through this treatment and surgeries, two of them, and then dealing with your patients?
1: During this time, I think I was probably the best therapist I've ever noticed in myself. I was acting on pure adrenaline during that time, and I probably was a very extra caring and extra sensitive to what their needs were. To me, the patients in psychiatry and people who are adrift out in the community without medical care, they're the real heroes here, because they managed to survive and cope without a lot of support, either financial or medical. And to me, they're very heroic.
0: You know, it's so interesting you mentioned that, because you know, the mind is what you specialized in as a psychotherapist, is what you're saying. You're probably the best therapist.
1: Yes.
0: Because of what was happening with you. With
1: Absolutely.
0: Your training, did that help you? I mean, you had this community, you had people to rely on. They did some really amazing things for you, which is great, but also your own mind, because that's the key. How do you get through any cancer diagnosis? And because you had that training, did that help?
1: Well, I think so. In the course of therapy, I very often give my patients assignments so that they could process some of the recalled memories and thoughts that they were having. And so I took up a big legal pad and started writing my journal. Little did I know that it would evolve into a book. So I wrote down every day, even in the ICU, when I could barely prop myself up, I was writing on that legal pad all the experiences I had, the thoughts, the fears, all of that came into play there.
0: Wow. And then it became your book. And we're going to talk about that, of course. And your book is I Won't Be Wearing a Bikini, such a clever title, but I'm going to keep on swimming, a story of colon cancer survival. But I want to talk about the second surgery and the fact that you was pretty, I mean, that was something to go through. They had to reroute, right? Didn't they have to reroute the colon?
1: Yes.
0: And all that?
1: Yes. Around the hemisphere. So I have an opening on my abdomen. Most of the time, people would not know that it was there. I've chosen to tell a few people that I thought might be helped by that knowledge.
0: Right.
1: But nobody would ever know. And interestingly, during my 5-year anniversary, I took a skydive. And that's something I never would have dreamed I could do. And I was very calm the morning of the skydive. And it was glorious. I still feel the euphoria from that particular experience.
0: Yeah,
1: and
0: you skipped ahead on that skydiving. I'm sure people are like, what? She's skydiving? I'm afraid to skydive.
1: Yes.
0: What was that like? What made you decide to do that?
1: Well, it was something I had always feared. I have a fear of heights, believe it or not. And actually, to me, it was a God thing. I knew that I had to step outside of my diagnosis, my recovery, and do something to reclaim my life again. I've also done some other kind of quasi-risky things in my life. I've taken a bobsled ride at the Olympic Park in Calgary when I felt like my head was going to zip right off my shoulders. I have climbed to the summit of Mount Vesuvius, parasailing, swimming with beluga whales. It was really exhilarating to do all these things that I probably wouldn't have done in the past. So it gave me permission to live again, oddly enough.
0: Yeah, and bobsledding, wow. Again, you got to take us through these adventures because we may never have those adventures. What was the bobsledding like? What did that, as you said, felt like your head was going to fly off.
1: Yeah. Well, my husband had always wanted to do that. And of course I, said, no, it's too risky and I'd be scared. But I had the strength to do it that day. Actually, there were other people on the run and waiting in line and being gracious, I guess, or maybe delaying the reality of it. We let them go on through. And my husband and I were the last ones. And a bobsled that would hold four just held two, my husband and I, and the driver. And I think there was a lot more jouncing around during the ride than there would be normally. But when you hit a curve and that G-force, they tell you to hunch down, hunch your head down between your shoulders as much as you can. But you want to look, too.
0: So, right.
1: That's when my head started flopping around. But it was exhilarating, and I'm glad I did it.
0: I bet. And then beluga whales, where did you do that?
1: Oh, at SeaWorld in San Antonio. You could kind of go behind the scenes on some of the attractions. And I thought that would be beautiful. And it was. I had a wetsuit on, and the belugas, I think, are really adorable. And they have so much character on their faces. They smile. And anyway, we trained them, taught them how to do different things, which you do with hand gestures, of course, and food. That's a wonderful motivator for most animals. And it was really fun, and I'm glad I did it.
0: Yeah, and so as you said, it kind of gave you permission, right? Because now it's like, well, you keep on living.
1: Yes, absolutely. And there are no guarantees for any of us, but I felt that God put me on a path, actually, that he wanted me to be on. And I look at my illness as just a way for me to reach out to other people. Sure, I get down in the dumps sometimes. I get angry about it. But that's not the norm by any means. I'm just glad to be in a position where I can begin to help other people.
0: Yeah, and so for you, you know, again, you know that anybody can be in that situation and none of us have any guarantees. And it's been many years later. I mean, you have survived this. You're a survivor and a thriver.
1: Oh, yes, absolutely. It's been 26 years.
0: Wow.
1: Yes.
0: Congratulations. That's wonderful.
1: Thank you. Yes. I don't have to tell you that that's really such a wonderful thing coming out of a disease like that. And of course, initially all I could hear of were the very sad and tragic outcomes. So, I had to believe.
0: Coming up, writing a book, I Won't Be Wearing a Bikini, But I'm Going to Keep on Swimming, A Story of Colon Cancer Survival. What motivated Lorraine Balch Limro to put that out into the world, and what she hopes people take away, and forming that community that helps you get through those tough times. That's on the flip.
2: Stay inspired. Stay tuned to Amazing Americans.
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4: ABC News, I'm Mike Dubusky. Tennessee's prison commissioner, Frank Strada, is stepping down from his role at the end of this month after overseeing the botched execution of death row inmate Krista Pike this week. She's now being kept alive on a ventilator in the hospital. One of the Cornell fraternity brothers who allegedly participated in a gang rape appeared to show remorse to the victim days later, text messages show. New York Attorney General, Letitia James, is now leading that investigation. Some new details in that scary incident that played out on a Fly Dubai flight this week, where one pilot apparently tried to attack another in the cockpit.
5: Multiple sources familiar with the investigation revealing the suspect had previously been flagged as a security risk. Telling ABC News, the suspect was found in possession of extremist materials while serving as a co-pilot trainee for another airline, Oman Air, in 2024. He was later grounded from flying for 1 year.
4: ABC's Tom Sufi Burridge. This is ABC News.
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0: We're back with Lorraine Balch-Limrow, and we've been talking about her journey through colon cancer. You had community around you. How important was it to have those people that were there for you?
1: I think there were a lot of really wonderful people that were in my path. I talked to a nurse one evening, and I said, I wish I had brought my Bible with me. And she said something to comfort me, and the next day she came in and gave me a Bible that belonged to her, and she wrote an inscription in it, and I thought that was very tender and loving. And I won't forget the people along the way that really comforted me.
9: And yeah, incredible help, right?
1: Yes, oh yes. And so that really serves to renew my spiritual beliefs every day, my religious beliefs. And it made all the difference to me in terms of being comforted during a very difficult journey.
9: Yes.
1: But there is hope. There is, and all the while there are new treatments being developed, and I think medicine has come so far. My mom was a nurse, and she would share stories after I had some recovery under my belt, share stories about her patients in the hospital that had to undergo that surgery. and how it was difficult to conceal any of that from other people. And the appliances and the adhesives and all that are really so good, so that you can have a normal experience, near normal experience out in the world. But that was not the case when my mom was a nurse.
9: Yeah.
1: So wow. We are very lucky to have that.
9: Yeah, and lucky again because your mother's a nurse, so that somebody else to walk you through that in a much different, giving a different perspective while that was happening. And you write the book. What made you write the book? As you said, you were journaling, and the journaling must have helped you.
1: Yes, it certainly did. I had accumulated a whole tablet of legal pad. Believe it or not, I did not write it on the computer. I used my legal pad to journal, and because it was more portable. And after I had so much text, then I put it on the computer. Writing has always been something that helped me collect my thoughts. I was a very shy little kid and conquered that when I was in my 30s, believe it or not. And it was my way to validate my feelings and to look back years later and to realize how far I had come emotionally and physically. So to me, it was natural. My dad also was a writer. So I learned from him that that was a really positive way to process your feelings and have something permanent, when semi-permanent, when you were finished, that you could review again.
9: Yeah, by the way, you can get Lorraine's book on Amazon, Barnes & Noble, wherever great books are sold. You can get you can get it for a song for sure. And it there's so much in this book we could talk about. When you decided and you know, okay, I'm going to put it out there, I'm putting it out into the world, what did you think was important to include?
1: In the book?
9: Yeah.
1: Oh, hope. Hope most of all. And the roller coaster of feelings, excitement, not in a positive way, but negative excitement, spirituality. I wanted to weave that into my story. The importance of family and friends in supporting you. As I said, my spirituality, that we're not alone. We might think we are, but we're never alone. And that was an important message for me to incorporate in the book.
9: So for you, and we've talked about this, that there are people around you trying to lift you up in so many different ways. And you realize, I mean, there's some people have all kinds of support systems or don't think they have a support system around them. And I think that I get that from your book, that if I didn't have a support system, I would be carrying your book around anyway, because that would feel it is weaved with so much hope. I would feel that is a support for me. And I think that's intentional, right?
1: Yes. Oh, yes. Thank you, Kate, for mentioning that. Yes. I think people needed to hear that because cancer is such a scary diagnosis, and we automatically think the worst when somebody is suffering like that. But yeah, there is a next life after cancer. There can be, for those of us who are lucky, and it really makes us reevaluate where we've been and where we are today. And I thought it was imperative for me to help to support and educate others.
9: And what would you tell somebody the very first thing, because you talk about, you know, when you get the diagnosis, what happens when you, even if you don't feel well, you know, it could be something that's not as scary as cancer. What do you do with that? What was that like when you heard those words?
1: Well, I was frightened, of course, and I had difficulty sleeping. I know that My son was, at the time, went to advanced with his science fair project, and we met with a group of meteorologists from the local news channels. And, that evening I, was obviously keyed into his, success and his achievement. But I also had that gnawing feeling that there was something wrong. And so I could almost feel my heart beating. And thankfully, one of the doctors prescribed something that I could take to settle me down. But I remember writing about that in the book, that, that having something that would help to relax me and prevent me from focusing nonstop on I have cancer, it was a godsend. And it was just a few pills that I can't remember what it was, something that

0: took the edge off, and it really helped tremendously to get through. So I don't want to negate the importance of something that like that if you have trouble, if your ruminations are taking you to a very scary place, that there can be an adjunct, a medical adjunct to settle us down.
1: Yeah. I mean, the thing too is some people also find support with others that are going through something similar. Did you seek that out at all?
0: Yes, I did. I talked to, I think I went through the Cancer Society and they put me in touch with a woman who had gone through exactly what I had been through. And, my son, at the time also bought a book. The actress Barbara Barry had colon cancer. And at the time that became my substitute Bible. I wanted to read about that happy outcome because I wasn't so sure that was what awaited me. So having, somebody to lean on like that, either over the phone or through a book, I offered up my services at the hospital to talk to, cancer patients, specifically ones that had gone through, colon cancer. And unfortunately, I don't know if it was their own insecurity, but I didn't get asked to do that very much. And I really wanted to, because there's nothing like a living, breathing example of recovery, in your life that would give you hope.
1: As we continue our conversation with Lorraine Balch-Limrow, how important is it to also have those resources, places where you can go when you need that info? That's next.
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8: This is Amazing Americans with Kate Delaney.
1: Skydiving, bobsledding, and so much more. She didn't let her cancer colon stop her. Our guest has been Lorraine Balch-Limrow. We're talking about her journey through cancer and, of course, writing the book, I Won't Be Wearing a Bikini, But I'm Going to Keep on Swimming, A Story of Colon Cancer Survival, and telling us that you hope that you give people hope by reading your book. But you had resources, too. And when I say you had resources, through different organizations, when you need info on your diagnosis and what's next and all of that. And I imagine that helped you a lot, right?
0: Absolutely. It's sort of akin to going into a class without a syllabus. A syllabus guides you in the reading and writing assignments that you need to satisfy in order to complete the course satisfactorily. It was really vital to have that. And it's kind of like your guideposts along the way to help you on your journey.
1: Oh yeah, yeah. I would bet that. And for your family, we talked about this a little bit with children. That's, you know, them having to go through it, finding your daughter's note. But what about your spouse?
0: Oh gosh. Well, at the time of my second surgery, because of his job and somebody needed to keep us afloat while I was off on leave, he had to travel to England. And he knew that I was in safe hands. My older son at the time was able to drive, and he oversaw my care in the first few days. But when he came back, and there was a real conundrum at the airport in London getting permission to fly back ahead of time. Even when he told them my wife is in the hospital, she just had cancer surgery, there was some question about whether they'd let him get on the plane, of all things. But when he came through my door in ICU, I decided then I really wanted to fight harder to live. It was very hard having him gone. But, you know, you want to preserve the normalcy in your household. And I understand it was part of a NASA contract, and he had to fulfill that. So I was okay while he was gone. But I really got that special drive after he came through my door.
1: Yeah, it shows you the significance of that. You talk about early detection, right? So people are afraid of colonoscopies. People are afraid to take the simple test. But you would say, what about early detection?
0: Oh, so important. A colonoscopy, they've streamlined the prep from when I had to have my first few. So it's much easier to tolerate. It's nasty. It's sweet and salty at the same time. But, you know, for the euphoria that comes when you've got a clean bill, there's no substitute for that. So I willingly, I've had about 10 of them since.
1: Wow.
0: Yeah. So, and going under is, it feels good, you know, to be super relaxed. And then you have an excuse to curl up with a good book for the rest of the day, or just take a long nap, a very long nap, sloughing off the effects of the anesthesia. But it's something that women have, they complain about breast exams and so on, but it's so very vital, and we just need to do that in our lives just to be healthy. It's really an imperative.
1: Yeah, and you see what can happen, you know, all these decades later. Would you be alive if you hadn't pursued that? Especially, I'll put it off. I feel uncomfortable and I'm tired, but tired can mean so many things. And thank goodness you did.
0: Yes, I thank goodness I did. I don't think there was any question of my seeking treatment, really, because the symptoms had really intensified.
1: Yeah.
0: And I was quite ill.
1: Yeah, and now when you look at colon cancer, and you mentioned this, the treatments have gotten a lot better.
0: Yes, they really have. I've heard of procedures where they do not do an incision

0: We mentioned too that you, I'm thinking out loud to myself because it's just wiggling around in my own head, and I bet people out there are thinking about this. I'm still also thinking about the fact that, wow, he's just opened these doors for you, like bobsledding, parasailing, swimming with beluga whales, taking these risks, skydiving. And, you know, age is not a factor anymore. I'm thinking, what else is on your list? What else did you check off your list, and what else have you put on that list?
1: Well, since that, I've had a couple of back surgeries, so I think I have to be a little more conservative. But we do travel a lot. This past calendar year, we were took a cruise from Barcelona to South Africa, and that was wonderful to visit the Table Mountain and see the penguins there and be at the lowest point in Africa. It was really brisk and chilly that day that we saw the penguins. We just returned from Ireland. Fortunately, my husband had a job, and I did too, where we were able to make travel a priority. So we just returned from Ireland, and that was lovely. And we are planning our next trip, I think maybe to Costa Rica later this fall. So we're very fortunate in that regard. But we also enjoy little adventures around town. I enjoy going out to eat at the premier restaurants and plays, and just family events are very wonderful. And living life to the fullest is what it's all about, on a small scale or a big scale.
0: Yeah, and people listening to our conversation, or people that can also pick up your book too as well. I won't be wearing a bikini, but I'm going to keep on swimming, a story of colon cancer survival. What do you hope they take away?
1: From my book, or
0: from your book and our conversation?
1: Oh, yes. Well, I thank you, Kate, for helping me to reach out to more people than I ever dreamed possible. That's been just an absolutely wonderful thing, one of the hallmarks of my life, I'm sure. I wrote another book about my experiences in the hospital, working as a psychotherapist, and 13 years in a psychiatric facility.
0: Wow.
1: My editor thought that it was a autobiography, and I said no. I said I worked there for 13 years helping other people with their psychiatric issues. And I think what I wanted to add too is that we get trapped by our us versus them thinking, and that really devaluates our humanity. By us versus them, I mean, well, we're Americans, they're immigrants. You know, it's them, mm-hmm. lesser than mm-hmm. Us, or people who have money versus them who have less. And it just is very divisive. And I think we all, if we're going to survive in this world, I think we all need to be rowing in the same direction, no matter who we are. So I like to think that we're one of many, and that we're not special individually, but we gather our strength from being part of a group.
0: Wow. What a perfect place to end this. Lorraine Balch-Limero, thank you so much for sharing with us.
1: It's a pleasure.
0: Friends, thank you so much for joining us and listening to this show. We'll be back next time around. I'm Kate Delaney with another inspiring story.
2: Thank you for joining us for another awesome episode of Amazing Americans. 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
3: The Ten Cannots of William Buchner in 1916. You cannot bring about prosperity by discouraging thrift. You cannot strengthen the weak by weakening the strong. You cannot help little men by tearing down big men. You cannot lift the wage earner by pulling down the wage payer. You cannot help the poor by destroying the rich. You cannot establish sound security on borrowed money. You cannot further the brotherhood of man by inciting class hatred. You cannot keep out of trouble by spending more than you earn. You cannot build character and courage by destroying men's initiative and independence. And

0: You cannot help men permanently by doing for them what they can and should do for themselves. 110 years later, his words prove truth never changes. 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
8: 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Nassau County, Suffolk County, all the news from our island in one place. 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
9: News. I'm Mike Dabusky. Frank Strada, the Tennessee Prisons Commissioner, is going to be stepping down within the next month. The announcement made by Governor Bill Lee comes just days after the state botched an execution, leaving death row inmate Krista Pike on a ventilator in the hospital. President Trump hitting the campaign trail with just a month left until the midterm elections. Here's ABC's Stephen Portnoy.
10: Trump's stop in Alabama, the third this week in traditional Republican strongholds. It's an effort to drive up GOP turnout this fall, as Democrats hope to ride a wave of voter discontent over higher prices and the Iran war. This week, Trump's saying he's not getting enough credit for what he sees as the strength of the economy.
9: The president next heads to Ohio tonight for a rally near Dayton. And Southern California is in the midst of a heat wave right now with extreme heat warnings in effect from Los Angeles all the way up through San Diego. Those advisories remain in effect through this Thursday. This is ABC News.
11: From the LI News Radio Weather Center, for tonight we're going to have mostly clear skies with a low down to around 53. Sunday we're going to be seeing increasing clouds with a slight chance of showers in the afternoon. Our high is going to be near 63 degrees. East winds 11 to 13 miles per hour. Sunday night, we'll have cloudy skies with a good possibility of showers and a low temperature down to around 53. East winds 5 to 9 miles per hour. From the LI News Weather Center, I'm Keith Maloney.
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22: Welcome to Healthy Lifestyle with Lorianne. 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We're here to give you some verbal caffeine to light you up with possibilities. And today on our show, we have the great, the wonderful Michael Mahalis. business, MBA. He is an entrepreneur and an owner of Vivid Digital Media, where he helps local businesses grow their visibility through digital marketing and advertising. Before becoming an entrepreneur, Michael spent 10 years with Wawa, the store, the food store, where he gained valuable experience in leadership, operations, and working with people. He later built and operated one of the largest independent car sharing fleets in Philadelphia area. I know, go Eagles. Before transitioning into digital marketing, Michael is a husband and a father of two who believes strongly in building relationships, supporting his community, and continually finding ways to grow both personally and professionally. Welcome to the show. I'm a Redskin fan, but I will give you your Eagles.
0: Thank you, Lori, and thank you for having me. We won't put it against you too much for being a Redskins fan.
22: Go
0: Birds, go Birds. Got to throw that in there.
22: It's all good. Healthy thing. I will just say that we gave them a run for the money this season, so far.
0: Yes, week one, you guys did.
22: Yeah, but my boy got hurt, so. But that's a conversation for another day. So welcome to the show. You're Vivid Media, right? It's vividmediateam.com. Mm-hmm. All of your links will be with this episode. So let's just talk about the 10 years prior, and then we're going to get into what you're doing today. What did it teach you about customer service, leadership, building relationships, about yourself?
0: Yeah, so I went to school for business, and when I was working with Wawa and that corporation taught me a lot about how to work with people, how to gain their trust. And I always said, when you're working with people, if you gain their heart and you win their heart, you'll win their loyalty. And that was a very important part of my tenure with Wawa. And I had teams that would follow me from store to store when I managed different stores. That was one of the most powerful things, recognizing their birthday, recognizing special events, just recognizing them as people and making sure to dive into who they were and make sure they were the focal point and always having that special connection with them. When you win the hearts of your staff, they're so loyal to you, and it just makes the business thrive so much stronger when you have that loyalty from your team.
22: Yeah, honestly. And then from an employee standpoint, having a manager who sees you, hears you, recognizes what value you bring to the team, why wouldn't you gain their loyalty, right? That is a beautiful message. I'd like everybody to hear that, because a lot of times managers take that manager position where you work for me. And it's really, I believe, manager's job is to make the employees excel, find where their strengths are, focus on their strengths, help them with their weaknesses. And weaknesses are merely strengths we haven't worked on yet, right? And let them excel and do what they do. So I love that you have that philosophy and that you learned that in the 10 years. What did you learn about yourself during that time?
0: I learned that I was an effective leader. You know, I had come out of school. This was one of my first jobs, and I was working my way up through the ranks and in the different positions I had. And just the way I approached it, and my management style, while some of it came from school, some of it came from others that were teaching me, came from mostly my poor experiences. One of the things my teams always rated me the highest on was knowing expectations. But and I was a list guy. I always liked to give my team lists so they knew their expectations, but they always rated me highly on it. But the reason I did that, and there's always a reason behind everything I do, is there were times where I went in somewhere and I didn't know what the expectations were. I didn't know what I was supposed to do, and I was lost, and I had to come up with them. So all these experiences and the tough experiences, while I didn't enjoy them, they led me to making it easier for my staff in the future and my teams in the future.
22: Yeah, I'm going to rephrase that. And you learned what not to do.
0: Yes. Yes.
22: You know,
0: yes,
22: so the learning of what not to do is important. And I know I spoke to my son about that. He was like, well, because he's in hospitality at the time. He was working for a chef, and the chef was crazy. And so he was like, yeah, he's so mean, and like he throws pots and pans and blah, blah, blah. And I was like, and he goes, I don't know if I could keep doing this. And I was like, wait, you have a learning opportunity here. You're learning what not to do. Remember how you feel right now. Remember how that makes you feel. And then take that forward and utilize it when you're a manager, and he has, and he's really good at what he does. So that's really cool. What ultimately gave you the confidence to leave the corporate world, right, and pursue entrepreneurship?
0: So it's not the easiest thing to do. It's scary. but it's being able to control your own destiny. When you're working for a company, and there are many people that do it, and there's nothing wrong with working for a company, you're striving to make that company succeed. I always wanted to make something of my own succeed, and that was the biggest thing. I knew how to lead a team. I was always very good at making sure financially I was set, not overspending, not underspending. I understand finances very strongly to where I knew I could put myself in a situation, assess risk, make sure whatever money I was putting out, I could calculate what needed to come in, go out. I felt comfortable enough taking that plunge, and it didn't happen right away. Anybody that's looking to do it, and I know some people do it and they just kind of run into it, I set myself up to be in a position where I had a little bit of a cushion, where I had that so that I had time to kind of build upon it and make sure I could start that new journey. And that's very important, making sure that you're in a position to do it to where you don't make rash, knee-jerk decisions to harm the business going forward. It's very important that you have a balance in your personal life and a balance in the finances that are going to go in and out so you don't make rash decisions.
22: Yeah, sage. That's sage advice. Because, you know, if you're making rash decisions, they're usually based on finances, that you need to get money in, you accept clients or accept things that you normally wouldn't accept. One, that sets a precedence. Two, that doesn't make you feel good. And three, it doesn't work. You know, it doesn't
0: Correct.
22: Work. So you went in with all these tools, and I always say that obviously I'm a coach, a business coach. And one of the things that I look for is, you know, what are your expectations to be able to accomplish in the next however many days? And I usually look at 90-day windows at a time. And so, you know, having those tools already in place is very smart. Not everybody can have those finances in place, but that's a really good way to do it, because you lose that one heavy duty pressure of having to make money, as opposed to making the decisions from the proper place, which is what's the best thing long term. Having to make money makes you make short term decisions that doesn't necessarily carry you through long term. So I love that you said that. So then you transitioned into having your own company, and you were doing the car leasing, right? So talk about that a little bit.
0: Yeah. So it was car sharing. It's very similar to, almost identical to Airbnb, but for cars. So we're giving an unintentional little plug here to Toro. So I'm sure Toro will be happy about that. But it's, anybody can list a vehicle on their platform.
22: So cool. It is so cool.
0: Yeah, it was when I was looking for something, you're doing homework, you're doing research, you're seeing what you can invest in. And I kind of stumbled into cars, and yeah, I bought one, tried it. Anybody that wants to do this, I always recommend that. Try it with one. Don't go crazy. Don't buy 10, 15. Tried it with one. One became two. Two became five. And before you knew it, I ended up with 60 vehicles. I was running in a fleet in Philadelphia.
22: Wow. Wow. That's amazing. I know that I was in Florida, and somebody mentioned Toro. I was like, what is that? And they said, oh, we got a truck so that we can pick everything up and blah, blah, blah. And we went, we met the, you know, they left the car. We knew where the keys were. We got the vehicle. We had to return it at a certain time. It's very similar to Airbnb. And then, you know, you want to make sure everything is pristine. And what a great car. Like, I was just like, I wanted to look up Ferraris or something. I would love to play with one for a day. You know, I don't want to own one, but I'd love to play with one for a day. So I think that's a cool concept. And then you morphed into, decided to leave that business. Why? And then move into your Vivid digital media company, which is just like blowing it out of the water, of course.
0: So that business was successful and profitable until the last day, but it just became a good time to exit that business and transition into the next business. You know, COVID was very beneficial to the values of cars, and I felt it was time to move on to a new venture. It had exhausted itself. It did well, but I was ready for the next adventure in life. The same thing as before, I had set myself up to be in a good position. And one of the things I didn't mention, even leaving Wawa and going into this, and this going into the next avenue that I went into, while people may have a nest egg of liquid cash, that is important if you can do that. But one of the things that I set myself up with before I even left my corporate job was I set myself up with financial credit before I left. Because when you're starting this business, it's a little bit hard, not a little bit, it's a lot harder to acquire credit and financing to do things with the business when you don't have a steady paycheck, when you don't have a week-to-week or bi-weekly paycheck. So that's one of the things I recommend to anybody before they leave their jobs, as long as they have good credit and they have the ability to apply for lines of credit, home equity lines of credit, whatever's out there, do it before you go into this. Have that as a nest egg, because that's huge in being able to invest and finance things, and it will help you accelerate your growth. You're not going to be backed into a corner, you know, having to really plead with banks to give you these finances.
22: Yeah, 100%. And you don't necessarily have to use them. You can fall back onto them if you need them.
0: Exactly.
22: You know, it's in place. So you do, you have a cushion, and I call that bubble wrap. You have bubble wrap to bounce off of if you need
0: yes.
22: to do that. So it's really cool. So I love asking these questions. What have you learned? What have you learned from building and running businesses yourself, and that now helps you, I'll say, better understand other small business owners and what to do, what not to do?
0: So one of the biggest things I learned is trust and relationships and how important they are in each business you're working in. I mentioned my teams and my staff with Wawa and the trust that they had in me and the fact that they were willing to go with me. In the car business, one of my favorite parts of that was the vendor relationships I had. They trusted me, genuinely liked working with me. And that is one of the strongest things I took with me into this new business. The fact that people do need to trust you. You know, I'm in marketing. I understand people are a little bit hesitant to work with marketers because they don't understand it. They don't know it. But marketing, a lawyer, a doctor, a dentist, you need an expert in the field that you're working in, and you have to trust them, and you have to work with people that you know care about you. And it's the same thing with where I'm at. And I've taken that from each field. And even going back to my Wawa days, I mentioned how I knew when the team knew that I cared about them, I had the greatest results from my teams.
22: Yeah.
0: And it continues to with when you're working with business owners.
22: 100%, 100%. And I know one of the questions that I get asked often is how do I establish that, right? But it's very easy to see if you're going to work with somebody or not. And that's when you know what your values are. Mission, vision, value is very important when you're starting a business, to have a clear vision on that. And knowing your values is the first step, because it becomes a litmus test. If you and I have similar values, we're going to know that off the bat. And that's going to work better than someone who doesn't have similar values. It doesn't have to be exact same, but similar. It's very, very important. And I know that as we mentioned earlier, that in the past I have accepted things that I normally wouldn't accept under the circumstance that I had placed myself in. And, you know, it ends up being a PIA client or a PIA vendor. If people know what PIA is, if you don't, Google it. but that is distressing, because they really, they suck your energy before, during, and after any kind of conversation or any kind of expectation that they may be developing that is just beyond the value segment, that they're not trusting you. They're not believing it. And it's very hard in marketing, like coaching, is there are people out there that aren't necessarily doing, we'll say, the best things for people. And they're thinking about themselves making money as opposed to doing the best thing for their clients. So when people like you and I show up who truly deeply want to do the best for our clients and want to see everybody succeed and see the benefits of what we do for them, we really, really have to prove it to them. We have to show them proof on that. So I love that you say that, but I think it really goes back from knowing your values and that litmus test back to if these people fall into that. And it's really, really important to pay attention. Very easy to ignore it. Very easy to ignore it when dollar signs are involved. And I say, choose not ignoring it if you can, if you all can. But so what led you to start Vivid Digital Media? And I do want to jump into how, you know, you help businesses grow by doing this. I think what you do is magic.
0: Thank you. Thank you. So when I jumped into Turo, they have, it's not a franchise. It's very similar to Airbnb. But they had a structure that was able to have a foundation for me that protected me from an insurance standpoint. Yeah. And they took care of a lot of the marketing. So any fees that I incurred in putting my assets on their platform, I felt protected. There was a system. It was safe. Where when I was ready to move on to my next venture, I was specifically looking for a franchise. We are a franchise with Vivid Digital Media. And with this franchise, not the same exact setup as Turo, but I have access to a team of more than 50 individuals who are experts in each segment of the fields that we work in. And that was very enticing to me to have access to that type of team. You know, there's many, many marketers out there that do different things and they're solid in what they do. But one of the things I'm able to offer is with the digital platforms changing at any given moment, they have a team and that's all they do. They're able to adapt and adjust and pivot with the changes. You'll never have any downtime. We're able to offer that. We're able to give you the big corporation feel while also having that local feel. It's a nice hybrid as a whole.
22: Yeah. Yeah. And you serve all across the country.
0: Correct.
22: Even though you're in the Pennsylvania Eagle area, you serve all of across the country. So what are some of the biggest marketing? Yeah, I love asking this question. What are some of the biggest marketing mistakes that you really see small business owners making today? And oh my goodness, there's so many. One for me is shiny object syndrome. Bobby was doing it, so I need to do it.
0: One of the biggest mistakes is no marketing and just relying on word of mouth. Word of mouth and referrals are absolutely important. But they're like the stock market. They go up, they go down, they go high, they go low. You're going to constantly be going with a wave. And there will be times where you have a spike. But you don't want to limit yourself to that being your only source of new leads and new customers. You want to have other avenues. And there is no social or there is no silver bullet in marketing. There's many avenues you can try. You do have to work with different avenues, see what works better with your business. One of the mistakes I see a lot of businesses make when it comes to Google and seeing where your business is, they'll search their business name. You never want to search your business name because you'll show up because you've probably searched your own business name multiple times.
22: Right.
0: What you want to do is you want to search for what your business does in the area it does it. Search for what services you provide and see where you show up on the Google search rankings. It gives you a great perspective into what prospective customers, if they're finding you or not.
22: Right. Yeah. Yeah. That's a really sage advice as well. I also see that many companies, they cut their marketing budget. That's the last budget you should always cut is marketing because that means you're not getting your message out there. Right. The other thing is, trying things, but then jumping over around. It takes time. Marketing is momentum. It's like I always said it was like building a snowman. You have to get the momentum to get the base, right?
0: Yes.
22: And you could make a whole bunch of little individual snowballs, but if they're not talking to each other, it doesn't make a snowman, right? So, or a snow woman, or a snow person, whatever. So it's real important to get that momentum and get that out there and give it time. So I always, when I was doing marketing, and I always said there was a minimum of 6 months because it takes that long one to understand each other, speak the language and get that momentum building. So the people who are jumping from thing to thing, which I watched do all the time. It's a little frustrating, right? From your perspective, because you can't build that momentum. The other thing I like to say, because I'm going to say it because you can't. Well, you can, but you're probably unlikely of saying it is marketing is not, like you had said, it is not a guarantee. We are like the post office. We deliver the mail. We can't tell you who's going to open it and if they're going to open it, but we can tell you it got delivered and these are the places it would work for you. And that's based on a bazillion digital and statistics and all these other avenues that we look at, right? So when you're doing that, how do you jump that hurdle of someone who's had a really bad marketing experience, didn't get any results, has no trust in the marketing people and is coming to you and is like, all right, give me that silver bullet that doesn't exist?
0: So I try to start with where they're at with foundational pieces. Do you have a website? You don't have a website? All right, let's start there. Customers have to have a place for you to go to so that they can see a presence online. That makes them comfortable to start. Do you have a Google business profile? Yes, no. Are you managing it? Those are foundational pieces of a business in the digital realm. And then I asked them, what's
22: that's also, that also goes to rating too. If all these different things helps you rate higher on when somebody searches for you.
0: Yes, exactly. When people are able to find you on Google, they're going to go to your website. It's going to all cohesively work together. And I also try to find out what's working for them. What are you doing now from a digital standpoint? Because we want to put fuel on that fire. We want to pour some gasoline on that to help turbocharge that if that's working. There are always other things we can try and experiment with. But if social media is working and you don't feel that you have the greatest presence, but you're still getting some traction from it, all right, let's make sure we're fine-tuning this. Let's make sure that we're strengthening it.
22: Yeah, 100%. You're listening to Healthy Lifestyle with Lori Ann. We're talking to Michael Mihalis. We're going to come back. He is from VividMediaTeam.com. All the information about him is with this episode. We're going to take a short break. We're going to come back and continue this conversation. We'll be right back.
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5: 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North Shore, South Shore, all the news from our island in one place. 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
9: ABC News, I'm Mike Dabosky. Frank Strada, the Tennessee Prisons Commissioner, is going to be stepping down within the next month. The announcement made by Governor Bill Lee comes just days after the state botched an execution, leaving death row inmate Krista Pike on a ventilator in the hospital. President Trump hitting the campaign trail with just a month left until the midterm elections. Here's ABC's Stephen Portnoy.
10: Trump's stop in Alabama, the third this week in traditional Republican strongholds. It's an effort to drive up GOP turnout this fall, as Democrats hope to ride a wave of voter discontent over higher prices and the Iran war. This week, Trump's saying he's not getting enough credit for what he sees as the strength of the economy.
9: The president next heads to Ohio tonight for a rally near Dayton. And Southern California is in the midst of a heat wave right now with extreme heat warnings in effect from Los Angeles all the way up through San Diego. Those advisories remain in effect through this Thursday. This is ABC News.
11: From the LI News Radio Weather Center, for tonight we're going to have mostly clear skies with a low down to around 53. Sunday we're going to be seeing increasing clouds with a slight chance of showers in the afternoon. Our high is going to be near 63 degrees. East winds 11 to 13 miles per hour. Sunday night, we'll have cloudy skies with a good possibility of showers and a low temperature down to around 53. East winds 5 to 9 miles per hour. From the LI News Weather Center, I'm Keith Maloney.
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22: 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That's why we're here. 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My intentional success tools and resources are available for you. 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And now let's get back to our today's conversation with Michael Mihalis. Michael, you are from VividMediaTeam.com. I am so excited about talking about this. We left off the last we heard and in our episode. We left last off that we were talking about Google, and I want to know, how important is a business's present, a Google presence? Like, how important is that?
0: It is so important. So if you think about it, what is the first thing people do when they hear about your business or your services? They go to Google. It is one of the most powerful ways that you can present your business to an audience digitally. Yeah. So
22: somebody need a full-blown website, or can somebody who's just providing a service just have a presence with even a landing page, a website landing page?
0: That's all you need. Obviously, as your business gets more complicated and grows, you can expand on how in-depth that website is. A simple landing page gives people a place to go just to see what you're about. You do not need to go overly complicated with it.
22: Doesn't that add authenticity to it? It adds a validation that you're like real company. Yeah, to me, I look at it like it's your new business card. It's just a digital business card with more.
0: It does. It does. It helps with that trust factor. They see there's a real website and it doesn't have to be overly creative. It just has to be something that looks the part for your business and is simple enough that they can navigate through a couple things.
22: Yeah, yeah. So, so important. I hear so many people when I'm coaching them, they're like, I need to build a website. I'm building this big website. I was like, why? Why?
0: Yeah.
22: What are you building it for right now? I just want to know. So yeah, I just look at it like your business card on steroids. You have, you know, a way to be contacted, some information about yourself, your ability to have it in not a 7 fonts, but in a font that people can actually read. That's,
0: yeah.
22: That's all the good things that you can do with your website. And please, please, please, I say this, I don't know if you say this, and I just want your professional opinion on this. On a website, I love that, especially since I think it's 92% of the people access you from their phones, to have a clickable phone number, have a clickable email to make it really simple where they don't have to copy and paste, where they have to remember the phone number while they're dialing it in. They just hit it right on the phone, right?
0: Agreed. You want to keep it as simple as possible for potential customers. Any extra steps you give them, you could lose that customer. So if it's simple, they click it, they can call, you're making your potential for making that sale so much easier.
22: Yeah, yeah. I mean, everybody has the attention span of a gnat now because of social media. It's like, if I can't scroll and get to it, I don't want to play. I'm like, oh, okay. So. With so many advertisers and marketing options available, how should a small business owner decide where to invest their money and who to go with? And those are two extremely different questions.
0: Yes. So I'll start with who to go with. As I said, you want to make sure someone cares about you and your business that you work with. You have to feel like you're on the same level with them, that they get you, they understand you. My accountant understands my business.
22: Yes.
0: My bookkeeper, my dentist genuinely cares about me and has my best interests at hand. Whatever marketer you go with, whether it's me, anybody else, you want to make sure your best interests for your business are at hand. If they're not, and if you don't get that gut feeling, they're not the people to work with.
22: I like that. You need to feel it here. And for me, the number one thing I look for is that they listen.
0: Yes.
22: You know, and that's even the dentist. They listen. They want to hear what you have to say. They process what you have to say. They don't just give you a pre-boxed answer or a pre-boxed product. Because I think marketing, again, asking your professional opinion, don't you think that marketing is very personalized, that you can give similar things, but it has to be crafted around who you are and your business, right?
0: Correct. So there is no one size fits all. And that's one of the great things that we're able to do with Vivid Digital Media is we're able to customize the marketing package for what fits your business. As I said, there are some businesses that are a little bit earlier in the process of beginning their marketing journey. They don't have a solid website. They don't have their Google business profile or page set up. We can help with that. There's businesses that are more established that have those things running and they have their social media accounts managed, but they're ready to take the next step and they're ready to do a pay-per-click campaign, social media advertising campaign, and my team can handle that. They don't necessarily need the base steps, the website, the Google business profile. And in the local area, we have indoor digital billboards that we have throughout the area. It's a neat, different concept for businesses if they have, whether they're new or they're a more established business, to saturate the local community in visibility with their brand. So we work with what the business needs. And what has worked, we put fuel to those flames to make sure to accelerate that to help those businesses grow.
22: Yeah, name recognition. We're here. This is the service we offer. Let's just drop back because you said something and I really don't want to glaze over it. You said local digital billboards. Tell us more about what the local digital billboards are, what they're used for, where are they, who would be really good to utilize something like that.
0: Yes. So they are one of the neatest things we do within
22: They're
0: digital
22: really cool.
0: media. We have access to indoor digital billboards from Philadelphia all the way through Chester County, Pennsylvania, which is the southeastern part of the state. We have access to more than 60 billboards.
22: Right.
0: And what they are is they are TV screens, typically 55, 65 inch TV screens in local businesses, sports bars, gyms, restaurants, entertainment venues, play areas. We're in a golf driving range. 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So if you're looking to saturate the market with your brand and your presence, it's an amazing way to do it. 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You know, a local pizza shop out of California, probably not going to make sense in the Philadelphia market. But if you have an accounting firm where you're doing everything virtually, there's no reason you couldn't tap into this market.
22: Or a coaching firm.
0: Or a coaching firm, exactly.
22: Or a coaching firm. I think any service-oriented type business would really do well in that. But you also have access across the U.S. with your partners in Vivid Digital Media, right? Where you, if you had a pizzeria from California, you'd reach out to your brother or sister in California and say, hey, you know, let's put them on your screens over there. So if I was present in California and South Carolina and New York, you would actually be able to set me up for wherever I needed to have that exposure, you know, when I was focused on a market. I'm a big believer too that let's focus on each market one at a time and add slowly so that we know if it's being effective in that market. Once you get a, I call it like a heartbeat in that area, then move on to another. Is that what you kind of do with your clients?
0: Yes. So, and hyper-localized, we have different towns that we'll focus on and then even counties, and we'll spread out as they are looking to spread out their business and as they get more comfortable. And then we also tap into the states below us. And like you had mentioned, we are nationwide. I have partners all throughout the country that I can work with. A lot of the local ones I know personally, Maryland, some of the counties in Pennsylvania. And if there is somebody, a pizza shop in California that wants to be put on a billboard or in New York, we have a heavy presence in New York. I have partners in every one of these states that it is very simple to make a phone call and we can help get you on a billboard to get that visibility. And
22: In the meantime, you produce the pieces for your clients, right?
0: Yes, we make it in-house. It is a professional graphic design team that is putting these together. So it is as professional as you can get when you're putting these advertisements together. And the other piece I like to put into it is we are affordable. I understand small businesses, a lot of them have tight budgets and they have to make sure, you know, marketing is like everything else, accounting, the electric bill, the team, you have to devote certain amounts of funding and expenses to that. Marketing can be affordable. That's one of the things we are. We make sure that that segment of your expenses doesn't have to be backbreaking.
22: Yeah. Return on investment is really ROI. Return on investment is really very important, especially as a small business, because you're going to put you should be putting a certain percentage of your business finances into marketing yourself. Otherwise, you're going to be the best kept secret ever. So things like that are really good. What I loved about what you said too is that those local digital billboards, you don't have lawyer, lawyer, lawyer, doctor, doctor, doctor, you know, dentist, dentist, dentist. It's, you have a mixture of different things. And I liken it to, I don't know if you remember back, you may be too young for this, but when you go to, what do they call it? Diners in New York. We don't have them down here in South Carolina, but in New York, I miss them so much. They had the placemats with all the business cards on it. This is the digital version and so much better and so much more entertaining of that placemat, right?
0: Correct. Correct. And we still have them in the Philadelphia area. We have diners just like that and placemats with the advertisements on them.
22: Yeah.
0: This is like that.
22: Go ahead. Can you, I'm sorry to cut you off. Can you imagine, like, I look down and I'm like waiting for my food and I see an advertisement here and then all of a sudden, poof, the advertisement is live in front of you. That to me is a saturation I want to see. That to me is really making connections. Like, I see you there. I see you there. Wow. This person must be doing something right. Let me reach out to them because they're somebody I was looking for. And I'm a big believer too that, you know, these things flash in front of you when you most need it.
0: Correct. And the biggest thing with anything, any service, it doesn't happen instantly. It needs time. And I'm sure everyone can relate to this. I had someone I was working with who was talking about this watch band that they really liked and they saw it and they didn't buy it. A couple weeks went by and they saw it again and they're like, man, I really like that. 3 months went by. They bought the watch band. That was from marketing. Whoever was marketing that sold him on that. He never interacted with a post, never liked a post, never commented on a post, but that was the power of marketing, saturating it, making sure that person continued to see that product in front of them.
22: Yeah, you said something so important because I hear this from one of my clients so all the time. They're not liking and commenting. I said, that doesn't mean they're not watching. I had somebody follow me for 6 years. She actually told me this. I had no idea. And I was sending her information and she was following me for 6 years and then finally bought something. Because the time was right for her, but she had been checking in. I was very consistent. That's very important too. Being present in her life somehow, some way, some manner. And I think that's something that we need to talk about. So things have changed in digital marketing. People aren't liking and commenting on every single thing that they see because they're so inundated in time and they're also semi-quasi hiding. They don't want people to know what they're liking and commenting on. Talk a little bit about that because I think that's a misconception by a lot of business owners.
0: Yes. So, and a lot of business owners, I've talked to some that believe reels are the only way to go about gaining traction. And it's not the only way. Static posts, while they may not show massive views, they show consistency on the platform. And exactly. These platforms, Facebook, Instagram, LinkedIn, a lot of businesses make the mistake of, I have to get into social media. I have to be present. They'll spike it. Get busy and then they won't touch it again for 3-4 months and then they'll spike it. The platforms don't reward that. The platforms reward consistency. They want to know the lights are on. When they feel that the lights are on, they're going to work you up on the platforms. They're going to spread you out. They're going to prioritize your posts over other businesses. So that consistency is key. If you can put consistency together, we can do that for you. But however you go about it, you have to make sure you're consistent on these platforms to get the most reward from it.
22: Yeah, not just social media. Marketing is consistency. And
0: correct.
22: And also, isn't it true that the best time to market is when you're the busiest? Because that means you're setting the goal for down the road for making sure that the customers are still coming in. So many businesses I've spoken to, they stop when they're, well, we're too busy. We can't market because we can't take anybody else in. That's so not good to do. You lose that consistency, right? You lose that presence because marketing is all about positioning. You know, that's it, having a book, having a this, doing that. It's all about positioning yourself to be visible to the people. Am I wrong?
0: You're not wrong. When you have a staff, you don't fire them all when you get slower. You make sure you continue to pay them. You have duties for them to do. They may adjust and they may ebb and flow as the season and how busy you are during certain seasons changes, but it's the same with marketing. You can adjust with the flow, but you don't want to cut it out completely. You don't want to only rely on word of mouth and referrals. You have to have other tools in your tool belt to make sure that your business is getting out there, people know about you, and you don't want to just cut it off cold turkey. You can adjust it, but never completely go away from marketing.
22: Yeah, I totally agree. So why hasn't, I'm a big, big believer in networking, but if you do networking, you got to use it right. You know, you have to go in with an intention so that you're talking to people. You're not just like showing up. A lot of people just show up and it's like, I'm here now. Give me business. What? No, that's not how it works. So we got to gain that know, like trust factor, right? And we have to learn what each other does because we don't know, you know, we have these, you're in marketing. That's such a broad phrase, right? It's like coaches. I'm like, okay. Are you a football coach? No. You know, you don't want me as a football coach, although I do yell at the screen a lot, but that's a different conversation. So why have networking, referrals, and genuine relationships become such an important part of how you do business?
0: So it is one of the most important parts, because you have to establish yourself in the markets you're working in and in front of people. People, not everybody knows me. So yeah. that's my opportunity.
22: You're amazing.
0: Thank you. I appreciate that. That's the greatest way for any entrepreneur, is to let people know you. And yes, you have to be able to present. You have to be able to stand up and talk in front of people, but it only improves that. The more you do it, the more you can do that. You can put your message out there and find the right people that fit what you're trying to work with.
22: Yeah. And what I do love about you, I've only known you a couple months now, right? And what I absolutely was impressed with from day one is you are how you show up. You are the person that is showing up, and you are consistently that person who's showing up. You really do care about your customers. You really do care about the product you're putting out there. And to me, truth is, and to anybody, truth is words and action.

0: Thank you. I try to be as transparent as I can be. I recognize that in someone if they're being transparent with me. And a lot of what I know not to do, as we said earlier, is experiences that I've had. People appreciate transparency. People appreciate honesty, and they can see it pretty quickly. It's ingrained in my personality, and I try to portray that to all my clients in every field that I've ever worked in.
1: 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And all your links will be there. Reach out to Michael. Michael will help you. Trust me, he does. He does beautiful work. I've seen it. Thank you so much for being on today, Michael. I appreciate you.
0: Thank you, Lori, for having me on. I really appreciate it. I appreciate this opportunity, and it's been a great conversation and speaking with you this time.
1: 100%, but you led most of that. But thank you all for joining us today on Healthy Lifestyle with Lori. And I want to thank our guest today, Michael Mihalis, unbelievable, from vividmediateam.com. 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
2: ABC News, I'm Mike Dubusky. 1 month until the midterms, and President Trump is on the campaign trail. Last night with a stop in Alabama, and tonight he's rallying in Ohio, a state he won by 11 points in 2024.
3: On Monday, the president travels to Nebraska. On Wednesday, it's another trip to Texas, where there's that hot Senate race. The New York Times Siena College poll this morning has Democrat Senate candidate James Tallarico up 6 points. 6 points over Republican Ken Paxton.
2: ABC's Stephen Portnoy. A day after New York Governor Kathy Hochul appointed Letitia James as a special prosecutor in the case of an alleged gang rape at Cornell, ABC News has now learned the district attorney in that case that she replaced, Matthew Van Houten, opted not to review certain case material collected by university police. Van Houten pointing the finger at the school, saying it was become clear that we were not provided the full picture by the university. This is ABC News.
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0: down to around 53. Sunday, we're going to be seeing increasing clouds with a slight chance of showers in the afternoon. Our high is going to be near 63 degrees. East winds 11 to 13 miles per hour. Sunday night, we'll have cloudy skies with a good possibility of showers and a low temperature down to around 53. East winds 5 to 9 miles per hour. From the LI News Weather Center, I'm Keith Maloney.
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0: free speech, Western civilization, and delivering common sense for the American people. Ladies and gentlemen, here's Scott Jennings.
1: We're checking the headlines here on Friday, October the 2nd, after pressure from President Trump, G7 nations have agreed to release 100 million barrels of oil and fuel to help bring down energy prices. This release will take place over 4 months, with a substantial amount of diesel due within the first 20 days. New education tax credit could help more families afford the school of their choice, but will their governors opt in? Tommy Schultz of American Federation for Children will join us to explain what's at stake on this decision for parents and students. And the jobs report came out today. U.S. hiring slowed somewhat in September, with 29,000 jobs added, well below the 90,000 that had been expected. Unemployment now sits at 4.2%. Joining us to discuss the jobs data and the economy and market outlook in general, veteran Wall Street analyst, our friend, Anthony Esposito. Anthony, welcome back to the Scott Jennings Show. What is your takeaway from the jobs report today, and does it tell you anything about the general economic direction and health of the United States?
2: Scott, thanks for having me back. I appreciate it. The report today, although it was a light number, as you mentioned, really was a sign of what we're in. We're in the middle of a low fire jobs market. It's stable. It's not exploding, but it's stable. The things that stuck out to me really were the revisions, which continue to be a problem. We had a revision down last month to 133,000 jobs from 166,000 jobs. So the BLS data continues to be inconsistent and unreliable, which is a problem. And remember, President Trump tried to replace the head of the BLS with E.J. Antoni earlier in this term, and he didn't pass through for whatever reasons. So the revisions are definitely a problem. The other things that stood out, which are very nice to see, is we're seeing government jobs on the negative, and we're seeing manufacturing and construction jobs on the positive. So it's a slow shift away from a publicly funded jobs market to a private jobs market, which is exactly what we want to see. Remember, President Biden's last year, 35 to 40% of the non-farm payroll jobs were government jobs. We don't want that. And we're seeing a shift away from that. So those are some positives coming out of the report, even though the top line number was light.
1: Yeah, I think this whole transition that we're making in America away from government payrolls, and I've been talking about this for a few weeks. I saw some reporting on it yesterday. Federal headcount is now lower than it's been since like 1966. So we're moving away from government payrolls and towards private payrolls. So in this last report here, government jobs were down 17,000 last month. Private employers actually added 46,000. And as you point out, the Biden numbers were often propped up by government hiring. So it's kind of a fulfillment of the promise, which is we're going to grow the private sector and we're going to shrink the government. I mean, that's been a basic Republican promise for a long time. It seems like Donald Trump's finally found a way to actually execute on that.
2: Yeah, I think that's right. I think that's very fair. The big headwinds right now, one would be the messaging. It's an uphill battle across the board for President Trump and for the Republicans. So messaging is definitely a problem. And what's also hurting is the interest rates, as we're seeing a real spike in yields and rates currently, and energy prices, because that's a major concern as far as in particular, the price of diesel, do these prices and these price hikes really start to hurt growth and really start to flare inflation? That would be definitely a negative to a story that is a fulfillment of a promise and what is underneath the hood and was developing into a great story. I think the war in Iran has started to eat into that narrative a little bit. So we're going to see how that resolves itself and how we come out. But definitely have been headed in the right direction. And President Trump has been able to turn things around quite a bit in this term.
1: Talking to veteran Wall Street analyst Anthony Esposito. He's the CEO of Ascalon 6 Capital, veteran trader, and began his career on the New York Stock Exchange floor back in 1996. Anthony, when you look at this jobs data, beyond the headline numbers, are there a few industries that are carrying most of the hiring, or is the private sector hiring spread out evenly across various sectors?
2: Yeah, the sectors that we see, private sectors, we see kind of carrying the upside of the stick is manufacturing, construction, and then trade, transportation, and utilities. Those are the big ones that we're seeing. And that kind of makes sense with the economy that President Trump has promised to rebuild and rejuvenate in the U.S. So those are the three that I see as the big numbers on the top of the stick. And then on the bottom, we see government, as we said, the government employment numbers were a negative on the on this month, and actually were a negative two of the last 3 months. So that's definitely everything's heading in the right direction. It's just taking time.
1: On the manufacturing, on the manufacturing side, we have seen an uptick, you know, in manufacturing jobs being created. We've seen other surveys showing businesses investing in manufacturing growth. I mean, there's a sense, and we've seen some announcements. You know, we had the big steel announcement just the other day, the plant that's going to be built in Iowa, for instance. So, I mean, there's a sense that, you know, after a lull or even a downtick, you know, we have seen the promised upswing in overall American manufacturing. Do you see it that way? Are you bullish on the future of manufacturing for the next couple of years?
2: I am, as long as the policies can be kept in place and as long as the puzzle of policies is left alone. And part of that is tariffs, right? There's been a big pushback domestically, which I don't really understand, against the tariff policy. The tariff policies are part of that onshoring and rejuvenation of our manufacturing and construction sectors stateside. So as long as President Trump's agenda can move forward, as long as there's not a constant pushback, which is probably a big ask under the current political environment, I am bullish on growth in the country. I just think that we're going to hit some hurdles now. We had the first leg of hurdles was to overcome what was destroyed and hurt and set back during the Biden administration. Now we have another hurdle to get over on top of that, which is energy prices, currently yields, and the resolution of the war in Iran. So we definitely have a few things to get through, but I am bullish on growth. I am bullish on the U.S. economy. I think it is the largest economy in the world. It's the greatest economy in the world. And I think the onshoring effort and the rejuvenation of manufacturing construction in the country has been to President Trump's credit.
1: Anthony, I've got everybody. Look, I'm an amateur economic or market analyst. You do this for a living, so I need your advice. I got everybody in my text chain saying the 10-year U.S. Treasury is now yielding over 5%. Why shouldn't I take all my money and buy one of these, buy into the Treasuries, take the yield, and just call it a day? I think there are people all over America who are looking at this. How do you read this bond market situation and the overall debt situation with the U.S. government, and specifically on these treasuries?
2: I don't think buying some treasuries here in the 10-year right now at 5.27% is a bad idea. We do focus on the nominal yield, which is what we're talking about, but we also focus on the real yield. So we want to know what the inflation-adjusted return on that bond is. That's closer to 2.9%, 2.95% now. That's up over 100 basis points in the past year. But we want to look at the real yield, so adjust for inflation and what's the return on that bond. I don't think it's a bad place to buy some. I don't know that they can't go lower. We seem to be in a spiral, just to shift gears to the market and what I think is going on. I think we're in a spot where we have $41 trillion in debt. The deficit spending is truly not slowing down, and that's just math. That's the reality of it. And we issue too much paper to keep to keep the market supportive at the long end of the curve, and that's what happened. In fact, it's the entire curve. The entire curve is shifting, and there's a demand for higher yield to lend money to the U.S. government because of the debt and because of the fear of inflation. So, yeah, buying some bonds here is not a bad idea. Actually, we don't trade bonds directly. We trade gold as one of our asset classes here, and we're kind of positioning for these headwinds for gold, which are higher yields. Obviously, gold will be under pressure. At some point, those headwinds, in our opinion, become tailwinds, and gold should have a lot of upside. But to buy some bonds here in your personal account and lock in 5.8%, 5.2%, I don't think that's bad.
1: You know, last time, Anthony, I think I called you a wet blanket. This time I'm going to call you sober and realistic. I like that better. Anthony Esposito, veteran Wall Street analyst. I always appreciate your insights, sir.
2: You have a great weekend. Thank you.
1: All right. Thank you, my friend. All right. Let's talk about our new public policy partner here at the Scott Jennings Show, the Mackinac Center for Public Policy. For 40 years, our friends at Mackinac have stood for economic opportunity, limited government, and the rights of working people, and they helped bring about the Janus decision at the Supreme Court, landmark decision that established that public employees, including police, fire, teachers, nurses, and corrections officers, cannot be forced to pay union fees as a condition of employment. There is a website to inform public workers of their rights from Mackinac. It's called advancingliberty.us. advancingliberty.us. Send it to anyone you know that needs to know their public sector workers' rights. And that's from our friends, our good friends at the Mackinac Center for Public Policy. More after this. Pain of the Week on the way. Stay with us.
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0: Civilization, one busted leftist narrative at a time. 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
1: All right, Friday, October the 2nd. A couple of sports stories to bring you. We're always talking about basketball. Why is everyone in basketball crazy? I don't know, but they are the relief factor, pain of the week. Hit it.
7: And now, the relief factor, pain of the week.
1: All right, if you follow the world of professional basketball, you may have heard about these stories this week. Let's start with the NBA, where a man named Braden Bell, 29-year-old Braden Bell, was hired by the Portland Trail Blazers yesterday. And also fired by the Portland Trail Blazers yesterday. He had been hired as the Trail Blazers' new television play-by-play broadcaster. But then, offensive tweets that he posted as a teenager back in 2012 and 2013 resurfaced, and the team showed him the door. So the Portland Trail Blazers, once known as the Jail Blazers because they had so many players in trouble with the law, have made the Scott Jennings Show Relief Factor Pain of the Week because they have fired a guy, a professional, someone who was recognized as good enough to get a play-by-play job in the NBA. They have fired this guy for something that he said when he was 15 years old? Zero tolerance, the Trailblazers say. I do not think this is a standard we want to be setting in American culture, by the way. I've heard it said lately that woke 1.0 was crazy as these politicians like AOC try to move past all this. But I'm telling you, still lurking in the hearts of a lot of people out there is a desire to cleanse the earth of everybody that ever said anything they don't like, even if they were 15 years old. And if the political winds shift again this year or in 2028, believe me, there's a lot of corporate people out there waiting to do to you or anyone else what the Trailblazers just did to this guy, Braden Bell. All right, let's shift gears to the WNBA. You may have seen a playoff game this week where a player, Asia Wilson, a famous player, she's like, I guess, one of the best players in the league. Best is a relative term, but she's one of the best players in the league. And she clearly committed a foul. And as fans are wont to do, a guy with a seat somewhat under or near the basket was pointing at the court saying, that's a foul. And she was so offended by this, she ran into the stands and confronted the man. And then later, angrily in a press conference said, you're not allowed to point at me. Have you ever been to a sporting event when people weren't pointing at things? Pointing at the players, pointing at the court, pointing at the beer guy. There's a lot of pointing in sports. She lost all control and ran into the stands. Now, it was thought that maybe the league might suspend her for a game and say, you know, it's not a good idea for our players to try to run into the stands and fight people. But no, the league has said that's perfectly fine. Whenever people in the WNBA do something weird or stupid, they tend to revert to a slogan, love beats hate. And that's what's happened in this case. Asia Wilson's mom is now walking around the basketball arena holding up a sign. Cut nine.
8: Can you tell me what your sign means? Like the, like.
9: What do you think it is?
8: I'm interested what your thought is.
9: I mean exactly what the sign says.
8: No, but like, what do you mean by?
9: Listen to me. 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
8: No, do you mean that Indiana Fever fans are hateful? 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
9: I mean exactly what the sign says.
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9: Keep rolling. And I'm telling you.
8: That seems like a lot of hate.
9: I'm telling you.
1: Seems like a lot of hate. Love beats hate. That's what they were saying after the some of the coaches were trying to put men in women's basketball. Love beats hate. Lovely sentiment. Not sure they really mean it. The world of basketball, NBA and WNBA, Portland Trail Blazers, and Asia Wilson. You are the relief factor, pain of the week.
7: That's the relief factor, pain of the week.
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18: ABC News, I'm Mike Dubusky. 1 month until the midterms, and President Trump is on the campaign trail. Last night with a stop in Alabama, and tonight he's rallying in Ohio, a state he won by 11 points in 2024.
19: On Monday, the president travels to Nebraska. On Wednesday, it's another trip to Texas, where there's that hot Senate race. The New York Times Siena College poll this morning has Democrat Senate candidate James Tallarico up 6 points. 6 points over Republican Ken Paxton.
18: ABC's Stephen Portnoy. A day after New York Governor Kathy Hochul appointed Letitia James as a special prosecutor in the case of an alleged gang rape at Cornell, ABC News has now learned the district attorney in that case that she replaced, Matthew Van Houten, opted not to review certain case material collected by university police. Van Houten pointing the finger at the school, saying it was become clear that we were not provided the full picture by the university. This is ABC News.
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1: Coming up in 60 seconds, we'll talk to our friend Tommy Schultz from the American Federation for Children about a new federal tax credit that is opening more school doors for families. 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By the way, doesn't matter, Hollywood Sean, what size of a ghost bed do you need? They put the cooling tech in every mattress. No matter what you buy, you don't have to pay extra. Ghost bed. Take it from me, Scott Jennings. All right, let's talk federal tax credits. I recognize this may not sound like super exciting, but here's why it should. If you're a parent out there, these federal tax credit stories could open more school doors for families. Here's the wrinkle. The governor of your state has to opt in. Some have, some haven't. Joining us with the latest Treasury guidance and what it means for parents, our friend Tommy Schultz, CEO of the American Federation for Children, is here to tell us about it. Tommy, so first of all, let's remind the audience about the federal tax credit on school choice here that's come about, and talk to us about the new Treasury guidance and why it matters to families.
0: Sure. The law itself is really the biggest expansion of school choice in American history. Here's how it works. Basically, every single person listening to your show right now should plan on donating $1,700 per person next year, $3,400 per couple, to a K-12 scholarship organization. Why should they do this? It is a 100% tax credit, so it is completely free to make this donation. You are basically redirecting what you would have already owed to the federal government to a K-12 scholarship organization. This passed into law last year and the One Big Beautiful Bill, and it goes online January 1, 2027 of next year. What is so exciting to me is that this becomes the K-12 tipping point for charity in America. This opens up, as you said, millions of doors for millions of kids to get access to a better education. Why is that? Because you have these tax credit fueled donations raising billions of dollars for families all across the country. And again, every one of your listeners in every single state, you are eligible to donate. You're basically redirecting your liability that you would have owed Uncle Sam to a K-12 scholarship organization. You did mention the catch about governors opting in. So basically 31 governors have signaled their intent to opt into this next year. A governor, if they say, I am opting in, what they are basically affirming is that students in their state can receive this charitable funding. So in the blue states right now, two blue state governors in Colorado and New York have said they will opt in. The other blue states have not. And one Republican governor is waiting for more information. Well, all the information is out there now. Treasury released their rules and regulations yesterday. They have clarified that on so many levels, married couples, $3,400 they can donate as a couple. For a long time this past year, when the rules weren't written, people had wondered if it was only $1,700. And so the Treasury has now given the governors all of the information that they need to make the decision to opt in for their state. So next year is going to be a huge, huge opportunity.
1: So the Education Freedom Tax Credit, that's what we're talking about here. And the guidance is $1,700 per individual, $3,400 combined for married couples, and you get a dollar-for-dollar federal tax credit on these contributions. So walk us through it, Tommy. How does this donation then turn into a child's scholarship?
0: Sure. So imagine you're at a private school, or you're a student at a charter school, or even a public school. If your school has partnered up with a K-12 501c3 charity that is administering scholarships, every donation flowing into that scholarship fund could potentially help you as a parent get your child into a better school. The law even allows for scholarship funding to go to tutoring services, for instance. So if you're a kid in a public school or in a charter school and you're wanting to get access to a tutor, this scholarship funding can help fuel that. So at the parent level, you should be signing up and urging your schools to get involved with scholarship organizations. We've started our own scholarship fund to help the national landscape raise a lot more money. You can check us out at afcscholarshipfund.org. There are dozens and dozens of other local and national scholarship funds out there, though, that are doing great work. And basically, schools can partner with scholarship funds. You know, new scholarship funds could get created to help special needs families or kids just in a certain community or in a network of schools. this is just a completely revolutionary landscape to actually provide more philanthropic options that people can donate to, but also that millions more families now can get access to. So as you know, there's only 32 states that actually have state-level school choice programs, a few more that have charter schools in their state, but this really opens up a landscape even for blue states to benefit from school choice funding, to benefit from additional charitable resources coming off the sideline. So that's why I said this next year is the tipping point for K through 12 philanthropy, because everybody now can be a philanthropist. Everybody has, you know, three or four taxpayers has enough tax liability to make a contribution that is completely net neutral to what they're actually paying. You will get it back as a tax credit. And even if you set up your payroll withholdings, if you're working at a company, you can adjust your payroll withholding so your paycheck stays the same, but you are actually making that $1,700 or $3,400 contribution. So it's a really elegant, clean tax policy that's going to really turbocharge K through 12 education in America. And our K through 12 system is in free fall. As we all know, every new assessment that comes out is terrible. We're spending $1 trillion. This is a way we can start to fix things.
1: So instead of sending $1,700 or $3,400 to the feds, effectively a taxpayer is sending $1,700 or $3,400 for a married couple to a child who then gets a better education. That seems like a better investment to me, I'm going to be honest.
0: Look, it's either going to Uncle Sam or it's going to your, you know, student Sammy in the classroom. So in my view, I think your assessment is correct. That if you want to benefit kids locally in your community, kids in your school, this is the best vehicle to do so, the Education Freedom Tax Credit.
1: Here's what I'm worried about, Tommy. I suspect there are going to be a lot of scholarship funds set up out there to collect contributions, and I am sure the vast majority of them are on the up and up. You know, anytime you get into this world, the number one question from people is, you know, can I trust this? Is this legit? Are they taking my contributions and then siphoning off massive percentages for, you know, administrative costs? Do you have a recommendation, or are you all running a clearinghouse to give people who want to make these donations some confidence that the one they've picked or the one that has solicited them is something that's fully accredited or fully, you know, checked out as being taking all that money and putting it directly into the kids?
0: That's a really great question. So actually in the statute, which we were deeply involved in helping to craft this law with a lot of other coalition partners, in the statute it says only 10% of the funding that a scholarship group receives can actually be used for overhead expenses in administering this. So 90 cents out of every dollar that gets raised by law and then by further regulations has to go to scholarships for kids. And Treasury, the regulations that they put out, you know, 200 plus pages of regulations and rules around how these scholarship operations have to work and how Treasury is going to be focusing on fraud. They're not going to allow for these kind of fly-by-night dynamics to happen, as you're alluding to. The Trump administration and Secretary Bessent are very concerned with all of this. So the rules and regulations they put out have made it really crystal clear that, you know, here's how scholarship funds can be used. There are going to be more regulations coming out in another 60 days or so that probably clarify even further dynamics around this. But at the end of the day, in the statute itself, you know, nearly every dollar is going to a kid by law, and the Treasury is going to audit this. Income verification has to happen so that there is an income limit to this program. 92% of families in America are eligible to receive scholarship funding, but the scholarship groups themselves have to do income verification. So there's a whole set of, you know, compliance dynamics that every single scholarship group has to go through in order to be fully compliant and get these federal tax credited funds coming in. So we too are worried, like you are, that we want to make sure that this program works, that there's a fiduciary duty to the taxpayers, that it's actually reaching students. The scholarship fund that we are standing up is seeking to do that at the highest level of excellence. So thankfully, again, the Treasury rules and regulations are going to make it really hard, I think, for bad actors to come into the fold.
1: All right, 30 seconds. Tommy, I'll give you the last word on this. Why in the world would a state not want to opt into this? Seems like a no-brainer, but the Democrats, other than a couple of exceptions, seem like they've decided they want to keep these scholarships away from their own citizens. Why would they do that?
0: Look, to be charitable, pun intended, I think for a long while, the last year or so, many of these Democratic governors have said, we want to wait to see the rules and regulations. We see in the law and in the statute that all children, public and private and charter, could be eligible to receive scholarship funding. Some of them were saying, we don't trust the Trump administration. We actually want to make sure public school kids are eligible. Well, the rules just came out and they are crystal clear that public, private, charter, even homeschoolers in a bunch of states are eligible to receive scholarship funding. So like you said, it is now a no-brainer. This federal tax credit is available to every taxpayer. If you are in a state that doesn't opt in, your funding will go to another state and to another student in that state. So if I'm a Democratic governor or, you know, anybody looking at this, they should go,
1: Keep it at home. Tommy Schultz, thanks for the information today. CEO of the American Federation for Children. Thanks for the time. We got to take a break. Talking, New York City Marathon. I got a good story right after this. Stay with us on the Scott Jennings.
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3: Truth, justice, and the American way. Look up in the sky. It's a bird. It's a plane. 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
4: Rounding out the show today on Friday, October the 2nd, rounding out the week, heading for the weekend, mercifully. It's been a long week, but we're grateful for your being along for the ride here on the Scott Jennings Show. Now, she helps keep this show running smoothly. And now, she's running for a good cause. My amazing aide-de-camp, Caroline Campisi, joins the show. Normally, she's behind the scenes. You don't see Caroline, but I do, and she's running around back here all the time, every day, keeping the show moving and keeping Scott Jennings, Inc. moving in the right direction. She joins us to talk about this amazing thing that she's doing, which is running the New York City Marathon in support of an organization called Tunnel to Towers. Caroline, get on in here to the Scott Jennings Show.
5: Thank you for having me. It's different being on this side of the camera, but I'll take it.
4: I know. We're so grateful for everything you do for the show, and I'm personally grateful for everything you do for me. And you've been with me now for a little over a year, and it's been a great partnership that we have. And I'm very proud of you. You got picked to run the New York City Marathon. And as part of that, you are running for a charity and you're raising money for this charity. It's called Tunnel to Towers. Tell us about that. First of all, why did you decide to run a marathon? A. And B, how did you pick Tunnel to Towers, as the cause you wanted to support?
5: Fair question, because it's kind of crazy to run 26.2 miles just it because. Is. But I've always wanted to run a marathon, and in all honesty, it being the 25th year anniversary of 9/11, I reached out to Tunnels to Towers, first choice of running with an organization, and basically said, I want to do this. Do you have a spot? And a spot opened up, and it was in God's plan to let this happen, and within 30 seconds, it was a yes. So with it being the 25th anniversary, it felt super important to do it this year in particular. And being a native New Yorker, I grew up on Long Island. I've known so many families that were affected by the events of 9/11, and it made it even more special.
4: Caroline, the Tunnel to Towers Foundation is it's a major nonprofit, and it supports military veterans and first responders and the families of those killed in the line of duty. It honors Stephen Siller, a firefighter with the New York City Fire Department who died on 9/11. All right, let's get this in here. If somebody wants to support you in this endeavor and make a donation, what's the correct portal for them to do that?
5: So hopefully they put it on the screen, and I think they will. But it's dogood.t/fundraiser/742-8834. And any and every little bit helps with this. I have to raise $6,000, which is not an easy feat, but every little bit.
4: $6,000? Okay. Mm-hmm. Well, I know they're putting it up on the screen. And I'll tell you what we'll do. We'll put it out on our social media when we're done here. And hopefully our friends here and around the country that listen to the Scott Jennings Show will help us out. Tell me about your training. I'm going to be honest. I don't know when you train. You work all the time. When are you actually doing all the training? Are you ready to run? When the marathon's coming up, are you ready for this? Are you going to make it all 26 miles?
5: I mean, I don't really have a choice, but yes, I've been training early mornings, late nights, whenever you're on TV, Scott, that's when I'm training.
4: Wait, you're not watching my appearances to like make

0: Foundation, nationally recognized charity, in honor of the 25th anniversary of 9/11. Caroline, I'm very proud of you. You work so hard, and it's hard for me to convey how grateful I am for everything that you've done for us here at the show and everything you do for me. And I'm very excited to see you finish this marathon and to do good for Tunnel to Towers, and I appreciate the time you've given us today.
1: Thank you so much, Scott. I appreciate you.
0: All right, that's Caroline Campisi. She is the power behind the throne here at the Scott Jennings Show. Help her out as she raises money for Tunnel to Towers for the New York City Marathon. We'll see you Monday. Thanks for listening. You know, there's something powerful about having access to stories that remind us what matters most: faith, family, courage, and the values that we want to pass on to the next generation. 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
11: ABC News, I'm Mike Dabosky. The midterms are just around the corner, and President Trump has been on the campaign trail. Last night, holding an event in Alabama. Tonight, one in Ohio. ABC Deputy Political Director Avery Harper.
12: While President Trump is great at mobilizing those who already support him, many of these Republicans in competitive states and battleground districts, they need to be able to not only turn out Republicans who are already with the president, but independents and perhaps disaffected Democrats as well. And given the president's low approval numbers, that is a challenge.
11: 35 million people around Southern California are under heat advisories for much of the next week, with triple-digit temperatures expected in San

0: Diego, and Los Angeles. And Tennessee's prison commissioner is resigning within the next month, according to Governor Bill Lee. It comes just days after death row inmate Krista Pike survived an execution attempt by the state on Wednesday. This is ABC News.
1: From the LI News Radio Weather Center, for tonight we're going to have mostly clear skies with a low down to around 53. Sunday we're going to be seeing increasing clouds with a slight chance of showers in the afternoon. Our high is going to be near 63 degrees. East winds 11 to 13 miles per hour. Sunday night we'll have cloudy skies with a good possibility of showers and a low temperature down to around 53. East winds 5 to 9 miles per hour. From the LI News Weather Center, I'm Keith Maloney.
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17: I'd like to welcome everyone to the Frank McKay Show. Frank McKay here with the one and only Kelly Siegler. She is unbelievable. If you know her resume, it's amazing. Some people call her the giant killer. She tried 20 death penalty cases. She got the death penalty in 19 of them. It's just amazing what she's done. I mean, that doesn't even scratch the surface. Former prosecutor out of Harris County, Texas. Her show is Prosecuting Evil with Kelly Siegler. It's on Oxygen True Crime. You gotta watch it. And when you talk about evil, a lot of times people use the word evil inappropriately. She's prosecuting evil, and she has, and she's talking about it, and we've talked about it here. Kelly, how are you?
18: I'm great, sir. How are you today?
17: I'm doing well. Let me ask you, and again, not to sound too trite, you're in the courtroom in the past with so many of these people, and so many of them that thought nothing of taking another's life. You're talking about serial killers, multiple murders. I mean, do you have a different feel even after all of these prosecutions that you've done, all of these trials that you've had? Do you have a different feeling towards that? Do you get used to it almost?
18: I don't think you get used to it. I think you get more paranoid and scared because you realize, you look across the table at these defendants and you realize that they're sick and evil and they were born that way and there's nothing you can do to fix them. And they could have dated your daughter. They could have come to your house to fix your air conditioner. Some of those stories were how those crimes ended up happening. And you see how many perfectly innocent people are just living their life and end up being the victims of sadistic people like that. And it just makes you scared and paranoid and trying to be more aware, and that's what it does to you.
17: You know, I'm here on Long Island, and we have, you know, finally a break in the Gilgo case, and our DA is getting lauded all over the place. Do you know anything about Rex Huerman? Have you heard anything about him?
18: I've read that story. I'm obsessed with it. Yes, sir. I think I'm pretty up on it. What are you thinking?
17: I think we have a great DA. It took him, you know, all of a year and a half to nail this guy. And I personally think that he's playing out a good case. I'm a lay person. I'm just looking from the outside. I'm a commentator. I'd love to hear your thoughts on what you've seen so far.
18: Let me tell you one super cool thing they did that they're not bragging enough about. So cell phones are the new DNA. Cell phone technology, the way it can follow you everywhere you go, the way you get on an app or not, and it can tell where you are. You don't even know that the app is notifying where you are. And they did the tower dumps and went through thousands of phone numbers to get to the ones that led back to his office at the times they cared about. That was some painstaking, labor-intensive work that some geeky, nerdy people, yay for the geeks,
17: yeah,
18: did in that case. That is beautiful. It's not a cool story to tell, you know, for a TV show, but my God, what they did to get there is really, really impressive, and everybody should know that out in the world.
17: Do you have any plans on covering Gilgo, or do you stick to Texas?
18: No, I would love to come out there and talk about it because I want to learn more about it, too, and say what I just said to people that might not know that they did that part and listen to those mothers talk about how they felt like nobody was listening to them when their daughters went missing. I mean, they're singing the same song I hear everywhere we go with cold cases on cold justice. They think nobody's listening. When somebody finally listens, it's the most beautiful moment that could happen to them after all the pain they've been through. So, you know, that's why this show, Prosecuting Evil and Cold Justice, we're all about keeping it real and telling the truth about the criminal justice system so people have a real appreciation of what it's like to work on these cases. And I think a lot of your audience, true crime people, mostly women, understand that and love that.
17: I'm right there with you. You do all of this as well as anybody out there. And I've got to ask you the question. I mean, with new technology being what it is, and I'll say new, let's say over the last 20 years, you have everything from easy access to the internet, the smartphones, you mentioned cell towers. And it's not a rhetorical question. Is it easier to prosecute a case now or is it harder because of the misinformation that may come across on the internet and certain things? Is it easier or harder?
18: Well, wonderful question, and you forgot to even mention DNA and now the new investigative genetic genealogy that's happening with DNA. But to answer your question, I think, unfortunately, what all that has done is make prosecutors lazy. They want that evidence that you mentioned served up on a platter with every case they have, and when you don't have that, they tell the cops, go get me some more evidence, when the person that committed the crime is sitting right there in front of them with a perfectly prosecutable case, and they want it better. They want it lazier. And it's all great, but you still got to do your job on the cases that don't have all that evidence. And that is a problem we keep running into everywhere we go.
17: You got a great show. You're a wonderful host. Do you miss the courtroom at all?
18: You know, doing Prosecuting Evil and going back and talking to my family that I haven't seen in over 20 years, and talking to the cops that I grew up with that are now retired, I've had a couple of times where I thought to myself, how in the hell did we do that job? Because looking back, you know, when you're in your 30s, you don't realize how hard it is. I'm 61 now, so looking back at that makes me just tired thinking about all the work. We did it. I'm glad we did it. It's a really hard job. It's overwhelming.
17: You know, the DA I mentioned before on the Gilgo case is a former, you know, U.S. attorney, former prosecutor, and he's just got a great resume. He's not my high school buddy, but I'm absolutely blown away by the work he's doing. He's decided to take this case on himself, and he's prosecuting it himself as the DA. What do you think of that move?
18: I think that's fine, as long as he's got somebody that can handle his office while he's preparing for trial, because I think with that many victims, and again, those cell phone records and putting all the pieces together that connect him to all those different girls, is that's like a career case. You know, you're never going to have that case again. It's going to take him years to get ready. He just better have good backup support to hold down the office while he's working on that case, because that's a lot to take on.
17: He does, and I think he's in good shape. I'm glad to hear you say that. Prosecuting Evil, Kelly Siegler. Tell us anything else we should know, Kelly, about you, about the show. And before you go, make sure you leave us with a website or a social media site.
18: Okay, well, I would just say Prosecuting Evil, there's 10 episodes, about 10 different cases. 4 of them are cases that I actually handled myself with a partner. The other 6 are from other prosecutors and law enforcement agencies all over Texas. Every case is really different than the next. They're going to learn something. They're going to break your heart. You're going to be impressed, and I think you're going to love the show. And it comes out next Saturday the 18th on Oxygen at 8 o'clock y'all's time.
17: Well, listen, great job. Congratulations on the new show. Congratulations on everything else in your career. Take a bow. Kelly, thank you very much for being here.
18: Yeah, thank you, Frank. Bye-bye.
17: Kelly Siegler, everyone. New show, Prosecuting Evil with Kelly Siegler. You know, I'd love to push them to a Gilgo episode, but, you know, she knows her business. I think it's 68 cases that she murders that she prosecuted. The number I gave you before was just the death penalty cases, and she got 19 out of 20 convicted of the death penalty, but won all cases. She's tried 68 cases and has never lost. She's coming from Texas. Have no tolerance. No tolerance for crime, and, you know, it's not a, you know, woke state, so to speak, you know, and you're not going to get people saying, oh, poor murderer, you know, he was mistreated as a child. You're not going to get that. But with somebody like Kelly Siegler, you know, I'd love to turn her on to what's going on here. She said she's obsessed with it. This is one of the things I want to do, you know, doing the different interviews. If you notice, I'm doing as much true crime as I can get. We do celebrity interviews. I'm telling everybody, you know, give me true crime people. And what I'm trying to do is lay a foundation for people now that the case is here and everything else, just to have some input into what they're going to do and how they're going to cover this. Like I said, Ray Tierney is not my high school buddy. I'm very fond of him and what he's done. He's a no-nonsense guy. He's unbelievable. I mean, to me, he's a heroic figure. He's going to show up in movies, and he's going to, you know, I don't mean him, but his character, the name Ray Tierney, will. I'm just cheering him on. I'm cheering on that whole office. I don't think they're ever going to disappoint us. It's kind of like, in my mind, my role here is to expose the politicians. I came from this world. That's, you know, the world I know. And at least over the last 25 years, when I, you know, smash on Ballone or Burke or whatever, I mean, these guys I knew. They've never done anything to me, right? So I'm sure they look at it as a complete betrayal. You know, I always mention, you know, whenever I get, you know, if you wonder where the line is to loyalty. And by the way, neither one of them were friends. I mean, they were political friends. They were, you know, allies. And we used to see where I'd hug those guys or whatever. You know, and if anybody wonders what the line is with me, it's covering up a serial killing. And what Ballone has done, what Steve Ballone, and I know he's on his way out, I'm not going to let up. I mean, he has to be exposed. He has to be exposed as somebody who's obstructed, actively obstructed, as his cabana boy, Tim Sinney, said, a serial killing. He didn't say Ballone did it. He said, of course, because that's his hero and that's his mentor. He said that Tom Spoda, former DA, actively covered up serial killing investigation. The guilt, he said it. He said it more than once. It wasn't a slip of the tongue. In addition to that, he said Jimmy Burke did as well. The unusual thing about that, or where you should smell a rat, is Tim Sinney had an opportunity, had a real opportunity to do something about that. He was the deputy county executive in charge of public safety. He was Jimmy Burke's boss, right? He had the opportunity to fire Jimmy Burke. He didn't, because he's frightened to death of Jimmy Burke. Frank McKay reminding everybody, you're listening to Cold Case Wednesday, and more importantly, Kelly Siegler was our guest, and we had a couple minutes with her, you know, about 10 minutes or, you know, whatever, with Kelly Siegler. And she is the former Texas Bureau Chief of Special Crimes Unit and prosecutor, tried 68 murder cases and never lost. She hosts a new crime series, Prosecuting Evil. And, you know, when you talk about Rex Uhrman, I mean, that's evil. I was there when he was arraigned, and I thought to myself, and he turned at one moment and you could see his face. And I thought, you know, that's the devil right there, you know, right there. And so all of the, and I'm not a per se, you know, religious person. I've got to say, that's the devil, right? And Rex Uhrman's the devil. These people that are, you know, murders, you know, look, it's a crime of passion. You kind of understand, you know, in the moment somebody kills somebody, and, you know, again, not excusing it, but it's something. But what you're talking about, when somebody has a methodology and somebody plans out murder of innocent sex workers. I mean, people that are guilty of nothing else, but, you know, maybe some drug abuse, some mental illness, possibly, and to be vulnerable to the sickest human beings out there And that's what Rex Heuermann is. Even when I, look, and let me differentiate. Rex Heuermann's the devil. Ballone's not the devil. Ballone's a piece of garbage, right? I mean, he's a very, very low on the totem pole when it comes to human being. He's a sleazy, sleazy person. I don't think, and I never thought he was a serial killer. The devil of the serial killers, right? Those are them. Steve Ballone, what he is he's unbelievably self-absorbed. He's self-centered. He's shallow. He's not a dumb guy, but Steve Ballone is a very sleazy, sleazy human being. And he has to, I think this is part of my job here, he has to be held accountable for what he did. He turned this thing in to a cold case. It should have never been, we should be talking about it in retrospect. This should have been solved a long time ago. He didn't allow it to be solved. Jimmy Burke didn't allow it to be solved. And not because they did it, right? I know people were saying, oh, you know, maybe Ballone's best friend did it or whatever. It wasn't the case. And by the way, there were times where I questioned that when I had his best friend in front of me and I brought up that people thought he might be a serial killer and he freaked out. He had a weirdest reaction. It's unbelievable, his reaction. But again, it turns out they're not the serial killers. Jimmy Burke isn't the serial killer, isn't this serial killer. Anyway, and, you know, people will make an argument about it. I don't know what they've done to want to cover up an active serial killing investigation back when they took office. And what I'm saying, they, Steve Ballone, who appointed Jimmy Burke, they stopped this investigation in its tracks. Right? I mean, who would do that? I don't know anybody that I could think of that would do that. And I know a lot of sleazy politicians. Steve Ballone, in essence, stopped the investigation of a serial killing, Gilgo Beach serial killing, in order, I guess, to get reelected, to cover up what he was doing, you know, parties that they were having, that maybe, who knows, maybe one of these victims, or two of these victims, I didn't think more, but one or two of these victims may have been the entertainment. It's terrible to say, and I'm not trying not to be flippant about it, because these folks died, and they didn't die at their parties. They didn't die at parties that Ballone were at. That's not where this happened. But maybe what we're coming down to is that some of these people are going to be exposed as having brought the sex workers to Gilgo or to Oak Beach for different reasons, sex being the reason, of course, and we don't know who brought them there originally. And is that why? And this is, you know, it's a very, very real possibility. Is that why Steve Ballone and Jimmy Burke didn't want this thing looked at? Right? Because they were doing other things. I mean, this, I think, is a fact. They didn't want the prosecutors, they didn't want the eyes of the FBI on them because they were doing things. What I'm saying, the thing that is really up for question, the issue that is up for question, did Steve Ballone and Jimmy Burke, and it's a real question, it's not a rhetorical question either, because I don't know that this is exactly why they did it, but did Steve Ballone, who got elected in 2011, took office January 1st, 2012, did Steve Ballone, who then immediately appointed Jimmy Burke, and then the two of them immediately got the FBI and the U.S. attorney out of the investigation, immediately, knowing that nobody was going to investigate it after that, no serious investigation was going on from that point on. Green Avalanche, driven by a 6'4" ogre-like looking guy, right outside of the box, quote unquote, that they found on the pings for the cell towers. It was right outside of the box. Idiot Tim Sinney, the former DA, who was just hapless, just ridiculously hapless, not evil per se, just incompetent, embarrassingly bad as a DA. He was thinking it was a cop from New York City that was inside the box. And he all but stood on a table wanting the cops to arrest an innocent man, a former cop from New York City, who was in that box in Massapequa Park. By the way, Rex Heuermann's neighbor. And I don't want to say the guy's name. I don't want to be the first to say the guy's name. And, you know, we've known about this for a long time. I spoke about it here. I think one of the reasons that stopped him, well, the cops stopped him. The cops basically said, Tim, no way are we going to arrest this guy. Don't indict this guy because he did not do it. And it's true. The guy had nothing to do, nothing at all to do with this. But he was sick of me pounding away. He was sick of the campaign. He saw Tierney, Cine, saw Tierney coming on in polls, and he saw Tierney criticizing the work that he was doing, and he wanted an arrest and figured it would get him reelected. So he wanted to arrest the wrong guy. Anyway, Steve Ballone, shame on you. Live in shame, Steve Ballone. You're not escaping. You're not escaping this. You did something very, very dirty, and you covered up, and you stopped a serial killing from being investigated, and so did you, Jimmy Burke. And it's not just me. Your idiot Cabana boy said the same thing, except he left your name out, Steve. There's no way. So you can't even come after me. You can't even come after me for slandering your name. Your name's disgraceful, Steve Ballone, and you're not going to get away with it. You stopped the investigation of a serial killing, you sleazebag. Disgrace. Disgraceful. Anyway, Frank McKay here. Kelly Siegler has been our very special guest, former Texas Bureau Chief of Special Crimes Unit and prosecutor who tried 68 murder cases, 19 death penalty convictions out of 20 tries. Prosecuting Evil with Kelly Siegler is the name of it. Oxygen, True Crime. Check out her show. Frank McKay signing off. We'll see you next time on Cold Case Wednesday.
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0: ABC News, I'm Mike Dabosky. The midterms are just around the corner, and President Trump has been on the campaign trail. Last night, holding an event in Alabama. Tonight, one in Ohio. ABC Deputy Political Director Avery Harper.
1: While President Trump is great at mobilizing those who already support him, many of these Republicans in competitive states and battleground districts, they need to be able to not only turn out Republicans who are already with the president, but independents and perhaps disaffected Democrats as well. And given the president's low approval numbers, that is a challenge.
0: 35 million people around Southern California are under heat advisories for much of the next week, with triple-digit temperatures expected in San Diego and Los Angeles. And Tennessee's prison commissioner is resigning within the next month, according to Governor Bill Lee. It comes just days after death row inmate Krista Pike survived an execution attempt by the state on Wednesday. This is ABC News.
2: From the LI News Radio Weather Center, for tonight, we're going to have mostly clear skies with a low down to around 53. Sunday, we're going to be seeing increasing clouds with a slight chance of showers in the afternoon. Our high is going to be near 63 degrees. East winds 11 to 13 miles per hour. Sunday night, we'll have cloudy skies with a good possibility of showers and a low temperature down to around 53. East winds 5 to 9 miles per hour. From the LI News Weather Center, I'm Keith Maloney.
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9: I'd like to welcome everyone. Frank McKay here. So much more importantly, we're talking about Kidnapped, Elizabeth Smart, Netflix special documentary. Honestly, everybody who's gotten a peek at it is raving about it. Kidnapped, Elizabeth Smart, the people we are going to talk to today are the creative forces behind it. Benedict Sanderson and Claire Goodless here with us, and I'm absolutely thrilled to have both of them. Guys, how are you?
10: Morning, Frank. How's it going?
9: Doing great. Great to have both of you with us. Benedict, let me start with you. A lot was said about Elizabeth Smart when this whole thing originally developed. And I'll tell you what, it was such a incredible, captivating story. And it sounds like you guys have chosen a great subject to get into and remind people of how big this was. How long in the making was this for you?
10: Yeah, good question. I think it was the best part of a year, actually. I mean, you know, with a sort of really sensitive, challenging subject like this, you don't want to make it. You can avoid that. We didn't just rush into an interview with Elizabeth. Thank you very much. We met her first and took care to develop that relationship. So when we did sit down and talk things through, you know, we did that in a very gentle, compassionate way. We sort of took our time, took lots of breaks, and we were led by her talking through the horrors of it. And I think what comes out is that it's a strange, twisty story. Horrendous in parts, but it's ultimately an inspirational story, and she's an extraordinary woman.
9: Claire, let me turn to you. We could hear from the accent that you probably weren't in America when this whole situation was happening. How big a story was this in other parts of the world?
11: It's a good question, Frank. Truthfully, you know, the story is so well known in America, and some people do know about it in the UK and globally, but it wasn't as widely covered, naturally. We saw that, and Elizabeth saw that as a real opportunity, you know. There's such power, strength that she shows in telling her story. By working with Netflix and working together collaboratively, we felt that there was a real opportunity to bring her story to a global audience. And in doing so, you know, anyone who has experienced anything like Elizabeth did will hopefully find strength in her retelling and know that they're not alone in their experience. And for anyone who hasn't ever, thankfully, experienced anything like that, hopefully when they watch the film, they'll have a greater understanding of what happened to Elizabeth and a greater compassion for anyone who has experienced anything, you know, like the horror that she did.
9: Benedict, let me turn back to you. And if you can, speak to the folks that may not know this story from Adam. And if you can, give us the elevator pitch on what the Elizabeth Smart story is all about.
10: It begins with Elizabeth describes herself as a relatively normal 14-year-old. She was in Salt Lake City, Utah in 2002, and it's the stuff of nightmares, really. She goes to bed one night, she wakes up, there's someone, a man standing over her, and he directs her out of the house. He's smoking in the house, mother and father are in there, she's even in the bed with her little sister, and she's kidnapped, and she just vanishes, and we follow from there, from her perspective, from her family's perspective, also from law enforcement and the journalist's perspective. We gather the sort of strange twists and turns in the investigation. Police are very open about how they made some mistakes, and ultimately it's the family and Elizabeth herself who take some decisive action, and that's what leads to her rescue.
9: Benedict, let me stay with you for a moment here. Law enforcement being open about their mistakes that they've made, that's not always commonplace. Often we get people, I don't know, deciding to cover up their mistakes and push blame somewhere else. Is that something that stood out to you about the law enforcement in this particular case?
10: Yeah, it was, absolutely. I mean, yeah, we spent a lot of time with the main detective in the case. He was really open about it, actually. It was interesting that he had a good relationship with the family that exists to this day, and it wasn't for want of sort of trying, but he was very open about the fact that even on the opening night, Sniffer Dog led the followed Elizabeth's scent up to the trail through the little tangled streets where she lives, and then disappeared. And he presumed, or they presumed, she was taken away in a car, as he discovered later that she wasn't, she was taken up into the mountains. I mean, I think, you know, very easy to sort of make assumptions. He was so honest about that. It wasn't a sort of only one to sort of, he became very personally invested in the case. It wasn't for anyone to sort of, you know, not trying hard enough or anything, but yeah, he was very open about the challenges of it, and we discovered that the police force in general became quite fixated on one suspect, and actually it was the family who would give too much away if you don't know the story, but the sister, Mary Catherine, suddenly had an epiphany, remembers who it was, and it's the family who decide to release that forget of him, and it's their action that actually leads to being rescued.
9: Claire, let me turn to you and quickly ask you, what was your first impression of Elizabeth now? What does something like this and what deal like this, not only the kidnapping but the media circus that follows, what does it do to a person?
11: Oh, Frank, well listen, you know, I can speak for the whole team when I say that meeting Elizabeth, you know, a real privilege, and she is an extraordinary woman. And obviously I can't speak for her in terms of, you know, her personal feelings, but being in a room with her, hearing her story firsthand, her generosity in terms of the conversation, the support for the film, the detail in which she was willing to go to, You know, she is someone who has turned the most awful situation around and created a wonderful life for herself and her family. And we just feel very lucky to have been in her sphere and have had the privilege of making this film.
9: Listen, I want to congratulate both of you on all your success. Certainly this, I can't wait to watch it. I'm planning on watching it this weekend. Claire, can you give us a website or a social media site where we could follow along with you and Benedict?
11: Minnow Films is the company that we've made this film for. That's minnowfilms.co.uk. And obviously, you know, the Elizabeth Smart, Kidnap Elizabeth Smart is available on Netflix.
9: Benedict and Claire, thank you so much for being here. Congratulations.
10: Thanks so much.
11: Thank you.
9: Kidnapped. She's 38 now. Think about this. You remember when this story came out? It seems even longer ago than that. 38 years ago. 38 years ago this happened. Wow. So she was 14 years old, and she was abducted from her home. I don't remember the whole story in particular, but, I mean, 38 years old now. So anyway, and she's a beautiful-looking woman. I say that respectfully. I'm just looking at the photos of her now and everybody else that I've spoken to who knows her. Her book is My Story, Elizabeth Smart. She wrote that along with Chris Stewart. I hate to go second and third hand, but, you know, I spoke to someone who spoke to Chris Stewart, the person he wrote the book with. He says she's very together, very bright, and, you know, seems just very together with the whole situation. So, I mean, she was held captive. You can imagine what happens to, you know, beautiful young woman when, you know, maniac decides to kidnap you, and incredible. But she's an advocate. Katie Beers is. Katie Beers is somebody I should have on the show, but, you know, you hear about that story where that little girl was held by, what was his name, John Esposito, held her in a, like a dungeon type thing. Katie Beers' trial was something that was huge, and she's out. You know, my wife had her as a speaker at an Ed Romaine event, and it was just great. Romaine and the whole staff did a great job over there with Katie Beers, but she stole the show. She was just unbelievable. You know, Katie as a, you know, grown woman now and with children of her own, really another inspirational person. You know, they're few and far between where you could find somebody who's survived something like this and they can give back by being an advocate. So Elizabeth Smart, subject today. Frank McKay signing off. We'll see you next time on Cold Case Wednesday.
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9: I'd like to welcome everyone to the Frank McKay Show. Frank McKay here. I have Fox Rich and Robert Richardson here with us. And boy, what a splash they made. Oscar-nominated documentary. Time, just gripping story and just an amazing job. And Time 2, Unfinished Business, is upon us. And what a story these two have. God, I can't do it justice in a quick introduction, but it's unbelievable. Everybody's got to watch both. But check out Time 2. It's upon us. It premiered at the Essence Fest, and it's getting rave reviews, and it's streaming. Fox, Robert, how are you?
12: Doing great.
13: Well, yeah, thank you for having us, Frank.
9: Fox, let me start with you. You've got to be very pleased with how this has turned out. Obviously, what a story, what a journey, you know, disastrous turn from a ill-intentioned lawyer, and it's what started it all off. Can you give us an overview? Give us an overview for those who don't know what happened. Give us a little summary of your story.
13: Oh, most certainly. Well, we are Fox and Rob, the formerly incarcerated couple who spent over 21 years and 4 days incarcerated before receiving clemency in 2018 from our governor, John Edwards. And our story is that of many people in America found ourselves, our family, in a desperate situation, and in a last-ditch effort to regain financial solvency, tried to take the money that we needed to survive. Then facing the criminal justice system, we learned that justice is not necessarily just. And Rob received a 60-year sentence, a practical life sentence in our offense as first-time offenders, where no one received medical treatment in the offense that we committed, and yet they gave him a practical life sentence behind bars. So we would spend the next 21 years as a family fighting for his release. And when he came home, what ended up happening is that we left behind our nephew, who was also our fall partner, who we knew deserved as much of a right to come home as we did. And so immediately when Rob walked out of those gates of Angola prison, we began the effort of being able to bring him home as well. And in that effort, not only did we restore him, but we were able to create a path to freedom for over 3,000 families in Louisiana who thought that they were going to die in prison.
9: Rob, let me turn to you. This is unbelievable. And boy, you can't buy those years back. But I applaud both of you on how you responded to this. Most people would have just crawled up and died, and you guys, you have so much fight in you, and it's a very inspirational story. Rob, what happened to this lawyer? And tell us a little more about the lawyer.
12: Which lawyer? There were so many. Are you talking about the ill-intentioned lawyer?
9: Ill-intentioned lawyer, the devil in this story. He's terrible.
12: It was really just a quagmire of a situation, from the onset of the charges themselves. Ill-intentioned lawyer stepped into the place and thought that he could get me what he considered a quote-unquote better deal than the lawyer that I was already moving forward with, who had already secured a 10 to 18 year plea bargain for me, pending what our courts call a pre-sentence investigation. It's a measure that they use to determine what sentencing would look like for the individual just based upon a snapshot of who that person is. With that being said, the 10 to 18 year plea offer for me was already in motion, so much so that I had even pled guilty to the charges. The other attorney that stepped into the matter, the attorney that negotiated the 10 to 18 year plea bargain leaned to the seasoned expertise of the gentleman who stepped in ultimately and asked that I withdraw my guilty plea. So he withdrew the guilty plea, and in withdrawing the guilty plea, his plan was to negotiate for what he called a better deal. Long story short, we were not able to get a better deal, nor did he restore the original deal that I had in place that I had pled guilty to. It left me with no shelter, so to speak, and I ultimately ended up in trial. Subsequently was convicted and sentenced to a practical life sentence of 60 years in the Department of Corrections, where I had to do 85% of that sentence under the Clinton crime bill. And hence, there began our fight for freedom. And by far, one of the biggest takeaways that we had in all of this, Frank, was that when you experience what we've experienced, you leave out of there knowing that to be free is to free others. So therein began our work here in New Orleans.
9: Yeah, just a great job that you guys have been doing, and it's just unbelievable. Fox, let me turn to you. You know, there are people that are sentenced to murderers that have been sentenced to less time than what Rob was sentenced to. I mean, address that. Why such a harsh sentence?
13: You know, sometimes the court systems they remove their blinders, and the court actors start moving on their personal agendas instead of operating on the agenda of the people, which is to provide public safety. And so sometimes when you have those in power using that power for their own personal vendettas, you get situations like my husband and I's. I literally dropped my husband and nephew off at the bank, and the first plea offer that the district attorney in our matter gave to my attorney was a 40-year sentence. I had four children. We had four children. And you thought that I deserved a practical life sentence for dropping them off at the bank.
12: And if I could, a correction on that one, because she didn't actually drop us off at the bank. She dropped us off
13: right,
12: a block over from the bank.
9: Amazing. Amazing.
13: So consider those types of actions. And what we found, Frank, was that this was more common than not in Louisiana's criminal justice system. And so we thought that if this was happening to us, we were college educated, married couple, veterans, family people that had just simply made a harebrained mistake, a poor choice. When you think about the folks that robbed all of that money from Enron, none of those people got as much time as my husband and our family did.
9: Amazing. Absolutely amazing. Robert, let me give you the last word. I want to keep you guys on schedule. I could talk to you for hours. Congrats on Time 2 Unfinished Business. Tell us anything else real quick that we should know before we check it out, and also give us a website or a social media site where we could follow along with the both of you.
12: We are on Fox and Rob on all social media, so we can be found there, FOXANDROB. As far as the documentary itself, it is Time 2 Unfinished Business, but it's Time 2 Movie on is our website. Time, T-W-O, Movie is our...
13: .com.
12: .com is the film's website. Our next premiere is happening in Martha's Vineyard. So if you or any of your listeners are going to be in Martha's Vineyard from August the 2nd through the 10th, the film is screening August the 4th at Martha's Vineyard. And we are hopeful that, as we did with Essence, we will walk away from there with the top prize, and that was best feature film, full feature documentary.
14: Amazing. The two of you, congratulations. Fox, Rob, thank you so much for being here. I was so sorry about your ordeal. Congratulations on your stick-to-itiveness and your toughness, and God bless both of you.
12: Thank you for having us, Frank.
13: You ain't seen nothing yet. We're just getting started.
14: Way to go, guys. We're cheering you on. The next chapter of their story, Time 2, is upon us in Martha's Vineyard. Get up there to check it out. These two are heroic figures. They made a bad choice, no question about it. But she's right. Fox is right. And Enron guys did nothing like this, nothing close to this. And think of the damage they caused and the lives they ruined, a disgraceful moment in our justice system. And thank God the governor gave them clemency. Geez, good news to John Edwards, but long overdue. They robbed the bank, these guys. They robbed the bank. They were completely broke. Their lives were turned upside down. This is what I meant. There's an ill-intentioned lawyer. He pulled out of a business venture that they had, and it all fell apart, and it fell on them. And they panicked. And Rob did the unmanageable. They robbed a bank. And subsequently, Fox would spend the last 21 years and 4 days fighting to secure Rob's freedom. So husband and wife team here trying to keep it all together. But this was a disaster that they made. They turned it into something positive now that they got out. Their first film, the Oscar-nominated

0: decision got out of control, robbed the bank, and treated worse than murderers. Frank McKay signing off. We'll see you all next time on The Frank McKay Show.
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2: At first glance, Terrence and Shania have nothing in common. Terrence is a musician. He's constantly traveling. He's 32 years old, single with no kids, and started smoking when he was 16. Shania, on the other hand, just turned 45. She owns a coffee shop, she is married with two kids, and has never smoked. What makes Terrence and Shania similar is that they both have been diagnosed with small cell lung cancer, and it was caught early. That's right, small cell lung cancer can affect anyone. The good news is, early lung cancer screenings can detect small cell lung cancer before it spreads, when the disease is most treatable. 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
9: ABC News, I'm Mike Dabusky. President Trump will be out on the campaign trail once again tonight, this time making a stop in Ohio, a state he won by 11 points in 2024. However, there's a heated Senate race there playing out right now, with recent polling finding Democrat Sherrod Brown just ahead of Republican incumbent John Husted. The president earlier today posted what he said was the phone number of sitting Senator Tom Cotton, claiming he's delaying a bill on daylight saving time.
10: He posts on social media that the Senate ought to take up the House-passed Sunshine Protection Act, which would keep daylight time in place all year round. The president cites, among other things, the PGA's push for this. He shares a letter from the CEO of the tour, which says that more daylight at night would boost revenues for the golf tournament by $1 billion.
9: ABC's Stephen Portnoy. And Tennessee's prison commissioner Frank Strada will be resigning from his position within the month, according to Governor Bill Lee, after a botched execution this week. This is ABC News.
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0: Mostly clear skies with a low down to around 53. Sunday, we're going to be seeing increasing clouds with a slight chance of showers in the afternoon. Our high is going to be near 63 degrees. East winds 11 to 13 miles per hour. Sunday night, we'll have cloudy skies with a good possibility of showers and a low temperature down to around 53. East winds 5 to 9 miles per hour. From the LI News Weather Center, I'm Keith Maloney.
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12: And welcome to today's edition of Legends of Success. This is America's program that introduces you to our country's most admired entrepreneurs, acclaimed individuals, and entertainment icons. I'm John Resnick, and thank you once again for sharing part of your day with us. You know, I guess Steve Forbes said it the best. If you want to see who America's most successful people are, you read the Forbes 400 list. And when you want to hear firsthand how they got there, you listen to Legends of Success. And the most important words in his statement are how they got there. Because the level of wealth is nothing more than a scorecard, folks. You know that. How you get there and what you do to give back and what you do to help others is really what defines your character. And today's guest and her family have set a great example for decades of what I'm talking about. Evelyn Lauder is the Senior Corporate Vice President of the Estee Lauder Companies, and I will tell you right now, it's a title that she just wasn't handed out because she's a family member. In fact, Evelyn Lauder, the daughter-in-law of American icon Estee Lauder, has been one of the chief reasons for the worldwide growth of the Estee Lauder Companies. Here to share some of what she's learned along the way and the wisdom and importance of giving back is Evelyn Lauder. Evelyn, welcome to Legends of Success.
13: Thank you very, very much, John. I'm delighted to be here.
12: You know, Evelyn, even before we go back to the history, I just want to point one thing out. From everything I've been told, from family members, you know, and others, you really did have a very, very special relationship that went beyond most mother-in-law, daughter-in-law relationships. Am I correct?
13: Absolutely. Well, first of all, she had an amazing mother-in-law in Rose Lauder, who was Joe's mom.
12: Mm-hmm.
13: And she told me when I first got married how much she loved her mother-in-law and how good her mother-in-law was to her. And she said, I want to be the same kind of mother-in-law for you. And she said, and here's my rule, so that one day when you're a mother-in-law, you can do this, follow the same rule. Keep your mouth shut and your handbag open.
12: That's great wisdom. That is great wisdom. And was it difficult?
13: To do that?
12: To follow what she asked.
13: For me, it's always hard to keep my mouth shut.
12: Well, I'll tell you, I'm glad you're not keeping it shut today. We're really glad to have you here, Evelyn. And I will tell you this much. You know, folks, we're visiting with Evelyn Lauder, the Senior Corporate Vice President of the Estee Lauder Companies, and also, I've got to add, the founder of the Breast Cancer Research Foundation. And first of all, speaking of that, Evelyn, I would want to congratulate you right now on your anniversary of the Pink Ribbon and the Estee Lauder Company's Breast Cancer Awareness Campaign. Now, last time you were with us, I was amazed that you were just about to cross the 100 million mark in raising funds. And now I understand from your executive, Jennifer Mann,
13: yes,
12: that you have now passed $180 million, which is really incredible. So I want to congratulate you on those
13: facts. Well, Jennifer was giving you the figures as of the end of our fiscal year, which was the end of June.
12: Mm-hmm.
13: But in fact, since June, we've raised another 10.
12: Oh.
13: So we're over $190 million.
12: Let's give it a plug. Before we go into your history, give a plug. How can they get a hold of you?
13: Well, the Breast Cancer Research Foundation is at 654 Madison Avenue,
12: mm-hmm,
13: New York, 10021. The website is bcrfcure.org.
12: BCRF, like Frank, cure, all spelled out, .org. Fantastic. And folks, again, if you need any of that additional information, you can always go to our website and contact us, and we'll get you all the information you need. Of course, legendsofsuccess.com. So you got all kinds of choices. The Lauders have been so charitable over the years, and you got to commend them. Again, it's what you do with what you got and how you get there that counts. And I've got to commend you, Evelyn, that you and your family have always been so charitable, and you deserve credit where credit's due, but your life didn't start that way. If we went back to Vienna, tell us, you had a pretty rough start in life, didn't you?
13: Well, I was a baby, of course, when the Germans actually annexed Austria, and my parents had to flee in a very dramatic escape. We were captured at the border. We had to go back to Vienna. At that point, my father talked his way out of into getting exit visas for the three of us. And we then lived in Belgium for 3 months, then went to England for 15 months. Mm. And from England, we went to Scotland to take a ship. And on the way to America, the ship was torpedoed. Not our ship, but we were in a convoy of three.
7: Wow.
13: And the first ship in front of us was torpedoed. We picked up and rescued the victims who were not so badly injured. And I know we had a lady who slept in the same room with us, because we were in this tiny little room that had four beds. And we had two bunk beds, and my dad slept on top, and she slept on the other side. My mom and I slept on the two lower bunks.
14: That's incredible. And, you know, it just...
13: She woke me up in the early morning to see the Statue of Liberty as we were coming into port.
14: What did that feel like?
13: Well, I was really excited because, you know, I was a little kid. I was, you know, very small. So I wasn't as touched, but I knew it was a big deal. I had heard about it. I had seen pictures of it, but it was sort of in the back of my awareness. And my mom and dad were really excited, and everybody woke up early to, you know, to see it.
14: That's amazing. And you knew at such a young age that when you saw that statue, it truly represented freedom?
13: Oh, yes, my God. Just coming to America was the biggest thing probably in my life. And I remember when I was older and the war ended, the freedom of the relief that the whole thing was over and that we were now at peace. And it was really a very exciting time for me, because I was very young for this whole experience. But, you know, when we were really little and going to school, we used to have air raids and practice air raids, you know, in all the schools, and we'd sit and sing patriotic songs in the gym. Mm-hmm. And the newsreels kept us up to date about the fighting in France and in Germany and all the other theaters of war, and the family would talk about all the terrible things, the concentration camps and the convoys, and it was a very, very at a time when a child should be having a different experience.
15: You bet.
13: I grew up, and I never really had a childhood in the sense that playing with dolls was for kids. It wasn't for me, even though I was the same age. It was just not anything I did, because the innocence that I should have had never happened. So I said to my husband when we married, I plan on never growing up and always trying to be, as you know, recapturing the delight of the childhood that I should have had.
14: Good for you, folks. What a great story. We're speaking with Evelyn Lauder, the Senior Corporate Vice President of the Estee Lauder Companies. I told you earlier your life could make a movie of the week. When we get back, we're going to find out how did Evelyn meet Leonard and how this wonderful business built the Estee Lauder Companies with her help. I'm John Resnick, and you're listening to Legends of Success.
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12: We're back on Legends of Success. I'm John Resnick, and I'm really pleased to welcome Evelyn Lauder, the Senior Corporate Vice President of the Estee Lauder Companies. And again, I want to give a plug to a world of good she's doing. She is the founder of the Breast Cancer Research Foundation. Before we took a break, Evelyn, we were speaking about the just amazing tragedy that you and your family went through leaving Vienna, the Nazi invasions. Your ship almost got bombed coming into New York. You finally get here. What did you do, and how did you eventually meet Leonard?
13: Well, my parents and I lived on the West Side, and I went to the New York public schools. My father was in the diamond business, and he found a beautiful yellow diamond, actually, on the, my mother found this yellow diamond that I'm wearing on the street in 1947 when I was a little girl. And in those days, nobody valued colored stones. But at any rate, he did well, and then they went into retailing, and my mother was a very, very fine salesperson. So she taught me how to sell, like all my life, because every once in a while there would always be someone who was ill, and I had to come in and give them a hand after school. And I went to the finest public schools in New York, Hunter College High School and then Hunter College. When I was a freshman in college, one of my high school friends was dating a real nice fellow by the name of Bob. Bob's best friend was a boy by the name of Leonard Lauder. And so Stephanie invited me to a party that her parents were giving, and her parents told her that she could have Bob and that Bob could bring Leonard if she could get a date for Leonard so that the four of us could hang around while they were having a party for the grown-ups with the, you know, there were 30 people there.
14: Great story.
13: So my first date with Leonard was a blind date that was arranged by my friend Stephanie. And Leonard came and picked me up, and my dad met him. And they talked for a couple of minutes, and then we went over to Stephanie's house. And when I got home, my father was sitting in the living room, which he never did. He was usually waiting up for me in bed. And so I thought something bad had happened to my mother, and that he was going to give me some bad news.
14: Oh, boy.
13: And so I said, oh, what are you doing in the living room? What's happened to Mom? And she said, nothing. Nothing's happened to Mom. I just want you to know that's a nice boy.
14: Wow, what a nice surprise that must have been for you, huh?
13: No, it was terrible.
14: Why?
13: Why was he getting involved? I was only 18. Why didn't need that pressure?
14: He's just being a dad. Usually
13: of
14: a dad.
13: Of course he was being a dad. Poor darling. I was such a bad thing.
14: Oh, Evelyn, gee, I was expecting he's going to tell you, don't go out with that boy again. You're too young.
13: No, just the reverse. And when his mother met me, she said the same thing to him, and he said, oh, my God. And neither one of us were ready for a relationship because he was very young and just about to go into the Navy, mm-hmm. and I was just starting at college. So it wasn't until I graduated and that he got out of the Navy that we started to date.
14: Yes.
13: And then about a year later, we were married. So we knew each other, really. He was my best friend.
14: Isn't that important?
13: And I'm still surprised that I married him, and he's still surprised that he married Evie Hausner.
14: Really? Why is that?
13: Because we were such good friends. We really liked each other. We enjoyed talking about a variety of topics. We never kept our mouths shut. Mm. We were always talking about something, and he lent me a book I never returned. I said, and you know, eventually said, "Well, I have to marry you if you don't give me back the book." I said, "Okay."
14: The consummate salesman, Leonard Lauder, huh? Let me ask you, what was it like when you first met Este?
13: Well, I met her right in the beginning of when I met Leonard, and she really was very, very nice to me. And she was, she asked me to help her as a hostess with a surprise birthday party she was going to do for him.
14: Mm-hmm.
13: And she had it at her home. And she said she afterwards, you know, she loved the way I dressed for the party, that and she liked the way I really did help her as a host. And I introduced people to each other. I met people for the first time. And you know, we got along very, very well. She was really always good to me.
14: Was she? How successful was the Estee Lauder companies at this point? And how? What I mean, was it intimidating to meet her? Or were they not that far along in the success yet?
13: Well, you're very sensitive about that, John. In fact, nobody had ever heard of Estee Lauder when I met them.
14: Wow.
13: It was a very small company. I believe they had only started in business a few years earlier. There had just been the launch of this phenomenal fragrance, which it became subsequently called Youth Dew,
14: mm-hmm.
13: which has been a serious seller for well over 50 years, which is longer than most fragrances' lives. And, you know, she, when I stood behind the counter after I was married, and people would come up to the counter, the first thing I would say was, "Have you ever heard of Estee Lauder?" And they say, "Well, I bet she's related to Sir Harry Lauder." Now, I had never heard of Sir Harry Lauder.
14: Me neither.
13: Yeah, because we're both too young.
14: Sure.
13: Sir Harry Lauder was the a dance hall artist, Scottish, who was very, very famous in the 30s and in the 40s, apparently,
14: mm-hmm.
13: in England and in Scotland. And many, many people knew him here, and he was very popular here.
14: Things kind of changed around a little, did they?
13: Yeah.
14: Now they're asking Harry's Sir Harry's relatives, are you related to the Estee family?
13: Exactly. Now when I go into if I you know, use a charge card and people see my name, they say, "Are you related to Estee Lauder?" So I always say, "Oh, I wish I were," because I don't want, you know, they know the address off that, and
14: sure.
13: I don't want them to put us together.
14: You're smart. Yeah, it's smart. You know, going back to the beginning, I'm going to read you a quote out of a book. I heard you reissued this. It's called Estee, A Success Story, and this is what Estee Lauder had to say. She said, "Nothing happened fast. Many stories have surrounded the growth of big business, certainly my big business, and most of them are myths. The most insidious myth of all is the one that promises magic formulas and instant success. It doesn't happen that way. I cried more than I ate. There was constant work, constant attention to detail, lost hours of sleep, worries, heartaches, friends and family didn't let a day go by without discouraging us." Do you remember her telling you any of these stories or experiencing any,
13: yes.
14: any of this?
13: Yes. In the beginning, one of the great stories that Leonard likes to tell is how the lawyer and the accountant and the friends and the family discouraged them from going forward. And so what he says is lawyers make good lawyers, accountants make good accountants. But if you want to be in business, what you do is you stick with it. And you persevere, and it will happen.
14: Yes, and you know, that's really great advice. And folks, if you're just tuning in, we're visiting with Evelyn Lauder, the Senior Corporate Vice President of the Estee Lauder Companies, and she's sharing with us the story, really, of the beginning of the Estee Lauder Company. She was there, really, from the very first few years. And this truly has been a story from everything I can tell in my research, Evelyn, that you were a very integral part of the growing of this business. And we get back from a break coming up, we're going to talk about what you did. As a matter of fact, Estee listed that you had a number of firsts that you introduced to the company. But right before, my one question is, and we got about a minute here before we take a break, Evelyn, how did you finally decide to work for the company? Because I believe you were a teacher first, correct?
13: I was a teacher, mm-hmm. and what happened is that I was married, and Leonard and I wanted to start a family right away,
14: mm-hmm.
13: and I was very fortunate, and I was able to conceive quickly,
14: mm-hmm.
13: and so about 2 months after we were married, I discovered that I was pregnant, and at that time, there were no vaccines for the measles,
14: uh-oh.
13: And the doctor said, there's no way that you're going to go back to school. So I was very upset because I had never not gone to school as a student or as a teacher. And so what I said to Leonard was, when I, during this period, why don't I develop the first training
14: manual
13: curriculums for the beauty advisors and teach the people who are traveling in the field how to teach the women behind the counter how to sell.
14: Evelyn, we've got to take a quick break there because that's a perfect time to lead in all the other things you
13: yeah.
14: did. Sorry to interrupt you.
13: Not a problem.
14: Ladies and gentlemen, we're visiting with Evelyn Lauder. I'm John Resnick, and you're listening to Legends of Success.
11: And now, some legendary advice from the Legends of Success. John Paul DeJuria from John Paul Mitchell Systems learned from failure. 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
22: ABC News, I'm Mike Dabosky. President Trump will be out on the campaign trail once again tonight, this time making a stop in Ohio, a state he won by 11 points in 2024. However, there's a heated Senate race there playing out right now, with recent polling finding Democrat Sherrod Brown just ahead of Republican incumbent John Husted. The president earlier today posted what he said was the phone number of sitting Senator Tom Cotton, claiming he's delaying a bill on daylight saving time.
23: He posts on social media that the Senate ought to take up the House-passed Sunshine Protection Act, which would keep daylight time in place all year round. The president cites, among other things, the PGA's push for this. He shares a letter from the CEO of the tour, which says that more daylight at night would boost revenues for the golf tournament by $1 billion.
22: ABC's Stephen Portnoy. And Tennessee's prison commissioner Frank Strada will be resigning from his position within the month, according to Governor Bill Lee, after a botched execution this week. This is ABC News.
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0: From the LI News Radio Weather Center, for tonight we're going to have mostly clear skies with a low down to around 53. Sunday we're going to be seeing increasing clouds with a slight chance of showers in the afternoon. Our high is going to be near 63 degrees. East winds 11 to 13 miles per hour. Sunday night, we'll have cloudy skies with a good possibility of showers and a low temperature down to around 53. East winds 5 to 9 miles per hour. From the LI News Weather Center, I'm Keith Maloney.
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10: Evelyn Lauder is our guest today on John Resnick. This is Legends of Success. Evelyn is the Senior Corporate Vice President of the Estee Lauder Companies, and a little later on this show, we're going to talk about all the work that she has been doing with the Breast Cancer Research Foundation and other divisions of her charitable work that led up to that foundation. But before we took a break, before Evelyn, we're talking about you joined the company and what were Estee credited you for introducing some of the first, and you have been over the years continue to be a very dynamic part of the growth. So let's give credit where it's due. What did you contribute that you feel was the most important, Evelyn?
11: Well, one of the things that I started to do was the training programs to teach the people in those days who were traveling. Demonstrators is what they were called then, mm-hmm. which don't exist any longer. I was teaching them how to teach the beauty advisors how to sell. And to this day, our training programs are the most expert in the business. Our beauty advisors are the most well-trained experts in helping every customer with their skin problems and their beauty needs and their fragrance desires. So I'm very proud of the standard that was set. Then my next projects were to introduce the powdered blush, which was a first in the world. And but it was a marketing lesson, John. I have to tell you, we wanted to introduce it and be first to the market.
10: You bet.
11: But there was a woman who stole it out of my cabinet, brought it to another company, got a job in the company, and that company introduced the powdered blush first.
10: No way.
11: Yes, indeed. And I learned the big word of competition. Don't let your competition know what you're doing. And we locked products after that in the cabinet.
10: You know, it's pretty amazing. Helena Rubinstein was quoted as once saying, did I pronounce her name right, Rubinstein?
11: It doesn't matter.
10: Rubinstein, was quoted once as saying that this is one of the dirtiest businesses of all. Do you think she is accurate?
11: No, I don't think so at all. I think that the cosmetic industry as a whole is really a fabulous one. And don't forget, when she was in her heyday, it was tough for her because it was during wartime and before the war, there were very few people who were in the cosmetics business and very few stores that were selling them. Since the Second World War and the highway growth and the growth of the malls and the growth of suburban areas and the growth of the population of the United States, it has been, we consider that all of our retailers are our partners, and they are most absolutely wonderful to do business with, mm-hmm. because what we're both aiming for the same results. We both want sales. We
10: sure.
11: both want to have happy customers. Mm-hmm. And going back to our roots, Esty always used to say, you can only fool a woman once.
10: Right.
11: And you've lost her.
10: Mm-hmm.
11: So what we do and what our stores do, our customers, is to give the highest quality products to the most number of women.
10: Mm. Good goal. I mean, that's and obviously it's working. What do you think, in your opinion, we've been talking about Esty, what was the biggest impact she had on your life? And then my next question is, what do you think your single biggest contribution has been to the Esty Lauder companies?
11: Well, the biggest impact that she had on my life is the way she used to do things. And she used to say, get it done yesterday. So, you know, being and having been an academic, I used to sit around and wait before I would get an assignment ready. You know,
10: mm-hmm.
11: you stay up all night and hand in the paper.
10: Yes.
11: The day it was due. And when you're in business, you return the phone call right away, you write the response letter immediately, you're proactive, and you generate activity, and you think up all kinds of wonderful things to do to create buzz and to create interest in your product.
10: Sure. Now, I hear that you're the one that has the magic nose. You're the one that, you're the one credited for having the best fragrances. Maybe I'm stealing the answer to your second question. But what do you think some of the best contributions are that you've made?
11: Well, in the fragrance arena, I have had a lot of influence in creating fragrances since about 1985 because my mother-in-law's nose, she had an allergy and she wasn't able to smell very much. So before my first fragrance contribution was way a long time ago back with Aramis in massaging that fragrance slightly and also giving it its name. And Aramis was the first fragrance for men that had coordinated toiletries all with the same fragrance. Until then, you bought separate items for different needs, shaving and hair needs and so forth. And Aramis was the first of its kind, and that was Leonard's concept. I contributed by also making some fun promotional things, you know, like when we launched Lauder for Men, we invited the 100 most handsome men in New York.
10: I didn't get my invitation.
11: Well, you were a baby.
10: Oh, okay. Just wondering.
11: You didn't qualify.
10: All right. Well, if you have the second 100, don't forget me.
11: And did you know that Aramis is celebrating its 40th anniversary this year?
10: Wow, congratulations.
11: Yeah, oh, my God.
10: And still on the market. That is pretty incredible history on its own.
11: Yes, it really is. And there are a whole line of wonderful skin supplies. That's in the Clinique brand, but
10: sure.
11: There's the Lab series in the Aramis brand, and I was very instrumental in naming and in conceiving the look of the Clinique brand, which we launched in 1968.
10: Wow.
11: I was its first training director for the first stores, which was Saks Fifth Avenue, that launched with us.
10: Your first, the very first counter store you've ever had?
11: The first counter store we ever had, and Saks remains the very first store with whom we launch all of our fragrances.
10: And I tell you, that is, in New York, they are still my favorite store. There's something about Saks Fifth Avenue. And I tell you what, you know, folks, I keep saying how fast this program goes. We could spend, you could literally make a movie of the week out of Evelyn's life. We're going to take a break here coming up. When we get back, we're going to talk about what I think is one of the most profound and important things she's done in her lifetime, and that's what she's done for breast cancer awareness and research, and we're going to talk about that just in a moment. Stick around, please, Evelyn. I'm John Resnick. You're listening to Legends of Success. We'll be back right after this.
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10: We're back on Legends of Success. I'm John Resnick, and I'm very pleased to have invited Evelyn Lauder, who is with us now. She's the Senior Corporate Vice President of the Estee Lauder Companies, the daughter-in-law to Estee Lauder, married to Leonard, and pretty classy family. I got to admit, you know, it's not just because you're on the Forbes, you and the family, Evelyn. It's so nice. You folks are so nice when I come up and visit, really. You know, as we look over your life, okay, when we look at your life and the life of the Estee Lauder Companies, if you look back, sometimes do you pinch yourself into the ride from taking a boat from really Nazi-invaded Austria, coming over here, really being scared to death, and look where you are today. Do you ever pinch yourself?
11: I'm so busy. I don't have time to do that kind of thing. I really work hard, and we travel hard, and I have a messy desk. I have a really messy closet, and I'm always anxious to straighten it all out and get on with it. I don't stop to think about stuff like that.
10: Wow, that's good. I guess that's one of the secrets. You know, they say if you want somebody to do something well, give it to a busy person.
11: Yeah, ask a busy person, exactly. Oh, you should see my desk.
10: Come on.
11: Oh.
10: Really?
11: Yeah.
10: I had the good fortune to see Estee's office when I was last there. Jennifer Mann gave me a nice tour, and I was like, wow, this is it.
11: That's a gorgeous office, and it's really very similar to her dining room in her house in Florida.
10: Is that right?
11: Yeah.
10: Boy,
11: yeah, we love that.
10: I can't imagine you having a messy desk. That's just floors
11: me. Well, good. I'm glad. As long as my image is better than the reality.
10: Well, I didn't tell you what mine looks like. But in any event, you know, we're wrapping up the business phase of this interview. And then just coming up in a second, we want to talk about all the work you've been doing for the Breast Cancer Awareness, Breast Cancer Research Foundation, and you've done a lot of other things. And again, folks, if you're just tuning in, you know, that's what this show is all about. It's not how much or what level of success people hit. It's what have they done with their success along the way and now to give back. And that is, you know, really among the most important lessons we can learn. If you're just tuning in, I'm John Resnick. You're listening to Legends of Success. We'll be back right after this.
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10: Today our guest is Evelyn Lauder, the Senior Corporate Vice President of Estee Lauder Companies. And Evelyn, we want to pick back up with the work that you've done. I know you've been so huge in the work you've done with Breast Cancer Research Foundation and others. Where did this begin? What sparked you? And tell me how all this unfolded.
11: Back in about 1988, the entire cosmetic industry got together on a program called Look Good, Feel Better. It is sponsored by the American Cancer Society and the American Cosmetology Association and the CTFA, which is the Cosmetic Toiletries and Fragrance Association in Washington, D.C.
10: Mm-hmm.
11: The idea was to help and is to help women who have to go through systemic therapy or chemotherapy with their skin changes how to deal with their hair loss, how to have a wig cut correctly, how to not wear a wig by putting on a scarf with earrings and a hat, helping them to draw in eyebrows if they lose them, and how to draw eyeliner if they lose eyelashes, and so forth.
0: Sure.
11: And we had our very, very first meeting at the offices of one of our competitors, and that's why I said it's a really nice industry, because we do get together on so many projects. And we were sitting there watching this wonderful videotape of these ladies who had no hair, no eyebrows, no eyelashes, and they were transformed. It was like Cinderella. At the end of the video tape, everybody was crying, and I asked, who are these ladies? And it turns out that they had breast cancer.
0: Wow.
11: And I said, how many people have breast cancer? I mean, I wasn't focused on it. And they told me that there were, at those days, 183,000 women were diagnosed. And I said, and how many die? And they said, 44,000.
0: Wow.
11: That was just at the time when the AIDS activists were so successful in getting a tremendous amount of attention to their horrible problems, and they were getting federal funding as well. And only 20,000 people in the AIDS community were dying.
0: Mm.
11: I mean, it's terrible.
0: Yeah, that's...
11: But by comparison, here were women, 4,000 women dying, you know, at the same time, and there was hardly any noise and hardly any drum beats to help women.
0: Was it taboo to talk about it, Evelyn?
11: In those days, breast cancer in magazines was never covered. It was always about breast augmentation or cosmetic surgery.
0: Sure.
11: And so I personally asked all my editor friends to write stories about it. And the company was very active in giving away, to date, over 50 million ribbons all over the world, pink ribbons, to wear on your lapel to remind all women at least once a year during the month of October, which has been designated by Congress as Breast Cancer Awareness Month, that they should take their mammography if they're 40 years old or older.
0: Yes.
11: And if women are younger than that and they have a high risk, it might be a good idea to consult with a breast specialist and see if it's a good thing to take a sonogram or an MRI.
0: Mm-hmm.
11: And the reason I say this is that women between the ages of 18 and 35 have the highest cancer in that age group is breast cancer.
0: Wow.
11: And no one knows why. So this was the Estee Lauder way of giving back. It has cost us in the vicinity of $5 million and thousands of hours of staff time, but we do it because we feel this is our way of giving back. It's not cause marketing. When we give out a ribbon, we do not take names, we do not take addresses. We thank people for coming, and that's it.
10: If people want to give, if they want to give money to this or find out more, then I don't want to forget, how do we mention the website for us, would you please, Evelyn?
11: Okay, well, that was the Estee Lauder program.
10: Okay.
11: The website that we spoke about earlier was for the Breast Cancer Research Foundation, and the website is bcrfcure.org.
10: BCRF, like Frank, cure, all spelled out, .org.
11: .org, exactly.
10: Hey.

0: mammography machines. They were, you know, that they were not certified until 1994.
1: That's incredible.
0: It really is. So now women have access to far better diagnostic tools. And the bottom line good news is that with early detection, mammography does save lives, because if the cancer is found early, it is now 97.4 or a little more percent curable. And that is a huge jump from where it was in the late 80s.
1: And I want to give a plug again to the website in case people want to get in contact with you folks and want to make a donation. 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Am I correct, Evelyn?
0: That's absolutely right, and it's wonderful of you to give them this big opportunity.
1: I want to thank you on behalf of all of the listeners we have across America. I want to thank you for your kindness and what you and the Lauder family collectively have done, and all the employees at the Estee Lauder Companies continue to do to better the world.
0: Thank you very, very much.
1: It's been an honor. Thank you so much.
0: It's been so much fun talking with you.
1: Folks, I also want to thank Jennifer Mann from the Estee Lauder Companies, a fabulous executive who's been my friend there for a couple of years now, who helped arrange this interview. I'm John Resnick. Thanks for tuning in. We'll see you next week.
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10: ABC News, I'm Wayne Cabot. Happening now, the search for a medical transport plane that vanished en route to Boston from Bermuda. The distress call picked up on liveatc.net.
11: Roger, you said you're coming in blind. Is that you? Okay, you declare emergency.
10: ABC's Andrew Dimbert has learned it's a Gulfstream jet with 6 people on board that disappeared from radar early this morning.
12: As for the search area, it's taking place offshore near Nantucket. Crews have been launched from Cape Cod with helicopters, boats.
10: President Trump is now promising seniors a $90 one-time check to help pay for Medicare, coming before the election, on top of the $5,000 he promised every adult after the election if Republicans hang on to Congress. Much of California will be 15 to 20 degrees above average into Thursday. Right now at Dodger Stadium for ALDS Game 1 against the Braves, it's 101 degrees. But they say it's a dry heat. This is ABC News.
13: From the LI News Radio Weather Center, for tonight we're going to have mostly clear skies with a low down to around 53. Sunday, we're going to be seeing increasing clouds with a slight chance of showers in the afternoon. Our high is going to be near 63 degrees. East winds 11 to 13 miles per hour. Sunday night, we'll have cloudy skies with a good possibility of showers and a low temperature down to around 53. East winds 5 to 9 miles per hour. From the LI News Weather Center, I'm Keith Maloney.
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0: now.
1: We hate New Jersey Devils. We hate Buffalo too. They suck. We hate New York Rangers, but others we love.
2: Yep. We are back, ladies and gentlemen. You know who we are. This is the Weekend Crunch, and this is the Islander pre-game show. We are back. It's been a year and a half. We're happy to be here. 103.9 asked us to do this year, and we're back for all the Islander fans to hear us and our Islanders take. Speedy, it is a new year for the NHL.
3: Yes, it is. Happy hockey season, all the hockey fans out there. Definitely a crazy one at the end of last year. Unfortunately for the Islanders, having one of the, probably besides the Red Wings, one of the worst collapses, but still did a lot better than my New York Rangers, who were the fourth worst team in the NHL.
2: And Bo Horvat had a great year last year. Sorokin should have won the Vezina Trophy.
3: Yes.
2: He was the goalie of the year. If you look at statistics, analytics that we have seen over the last couple of months of the NHL season, last year, he was the best goalie. But the Islanders didn't make the playoffs, and that's why he didn't win the Vezina Trophy. So, unfortunately, that's the second time Sorokin was up for a Vezina Trophy and did not win. This is a new year, and the Islanders are 0-1. They didn't win their first game away, but they head home now. They're home as the Islanders face off against their nemesis, the New Jersey Devils, who is expected to have a better season this year, as their talent is on the rise. Jack Hughes, we all know, Mr. Golden Goal, he is back. If he could stay healthy, he's going to be one of the best players. He'll be up for a Hart Trophy this year. They're absolutely loaded. When you have injuries, which the Devils did last year, and they didn't play at their highest points in the most important points of the season, you saw what happened. Just like the Islanders, just like the Rangers, none of the Metropolitan teams made the playoffs last year, Speedy.
3: Yeah, none of them did, and the Devils especially were the ones that were probably the least consistent of them all. The Rangers had some hot streaks, but they just had colder streaks. But the Devils, they never were able to get their defense and goaltending going. Now they trade Markstrom to the Florida Panthers. They bring in a new GM from the Florida Panthers organization, and now they're looking to try to make it work with Jake Allen and Nico Dawes, and a defense that were able to keep Luke Hughes, but definitely a defense that the Islanders can expose with the young offensive capabilities that they have. You saw Heinemann score the first goal, the only goal so far that they've had this season, and you've seen even guys like Callum Ritchie and Victor Eklund get some more playing time as well.
2: It's going to be a fun year for some of these players. Anthony Duclair, I expect him to have a good season. Simone Holmstrom, I believe, is going to be very, very good on the third line for the Islanders. And then J.G. Pageau, who I think last year played very well in the second half. In the first half, he was horrible, but he picked up his game in the second half of the Islanders' season after the Olympics and played pretty well. And this Islander team, they were scratching and clawing against all the teams in the second half, but they couldn't buy a playoff berth. But they were right there, and they made a couple of trades. They added Braden Schenn from the St. Louis Blues at the trade deadline. They gave up a lot, too. They gave up a first-round draft pick, which I was shocked. The Colorado Avalanche first-round draft pick that they got from Colorado after they traded Brock Nelson. And you expect that the Islanders this year will play better. They have one of the phenoms right now in the NHL, Matthew Schaefer. We'll get into Matthew Schaefer and what we think he's going to be this year after having one of the record-breaking seasons a defenseman had. Rookie of the Year, unanimously the Rookie of the Year for the NHL. He had all the number one votes. And Matthew Schaefer is going to be special. But I want to talk about the defense this year. And the Islanders need to play at a high level. They need to stay healthy. And Alexander Romanov, who was not healthy last year, there were conversations that the Islanders were possibly going to trade him in the offseason. They did not. They kept Alexander Romanov. And he's a guy that you can get back a significant type of players back for him. But they decided to keep him. Ryan Pulock, Logan Stanley, and Tony D'Angelo is back, Speedy.
3: Yeah, Tony D'Angelo, who did very well in the first half of the season. As a Ranger fan, it made me very annoyed with the way that ended up happening, but kind of struggled down the stretch. Logan Stanley was a mainstay for the Buffalo Sabres last year that played very well, was one of their better young defensemen when they had that hot streak in the second half of the season and ended up being the number one seed of the Atlantic Division. Previously was with Winnipeg. Definitely a guy that has good speed. And Romanov, like you said, is the biggest key because I think he's had some really good spurts as the Islanders' best defensive defenseman. Obviously outside of Schaefer, who's now the best one, but before Schaefer was there, when he was healthy, but he just hasn't been healthy enough. Even his first year, he spent a lot of time injured, and last year spent a lot of time injured. And you definitely could see the Islanders have more cracks defensively. They were better against the penalty kill than they usually are, but their 5-on-5 defense not as good in certain stretches last year. And like you said, Ilya Sorokin really had to save a lot of the Islanders what they had to do, and definitely was deserving of the Vezina Trophy, and a lot of advanced statistics that didn't go his way, apparently. And like you were saying, the NHL had voter bias for a team that missed the playoffs and that collapse that they had.
2: Long Island's own Kyle Palmieri went down early in the season. He was the leading goal scorer for the Islanders. He went down, tore his ACL, and he's back this year. We expect Kyle to be one of the big leaders to this team and moving forward with some of the veterans that they have. Braden Schenn, Kyle Palmieri, Bo Horvat. And by the way, congratulations to Bo Horvat, who is now the new captain of the team. Anders Lee was a great Islander, great leader, but he heads to Utah with a young team and has a chance to do very, very well in the Western Conference. But I expected Bo Horvat to get the captain and to see Kyle Palmieri will be the assistant. I think they'll probably give Braden Schenn that assistant captain as well.
3: Bo Horvat, definitely one that's worked with a lot of these young players very well, especially in the first half of the season last year when the Islanders were the second-best team in the Metropolitan Division much of the year. There's a reason a lot of those guys, you mentioned Holmstrom as being one of them. I mentioned Heinemann. A lot of those guys played with Horvat and rotated in very well. And even when Matthew Barzal was hurt, I think they got another step with him. I like the move for Bo Horvat getting the captaincy. You're 11 now in the league for him. He's played very well. And like you've mentioned many times, one of the best two-way centers this game has right now, and among the best face-off guys in the league, good defensively, and really smart with the puck, I think, the way he does it, and I think definitely well-deserved. Anders Lee, like you said, was a good Islander for a very long time. The contract, obviously, was a big problem at the end of that Garth Snow and the beginning of the Lamorello tenure, but again, he still was a steady guy when it comes to those tough goals, good defensively as well, lost speed, and they had to let him go, kind of like with Nelson the year before. Like, it was just time. They had to get younger, and I think the Islanders are doing that now.
2: And the Islanders have a fourth line, a newly improved fourth line with Palat, Cizikas, and Maselli. And I expect this line to play very well this year. This has been one of the strengths for the New York Islanders when they've had Matty Martin there and Cal Clutterbuck, who are now, Martin's retired, Clutterbuck is retired, and they're working with the Islanders organization. Mm-hmm. So now Casey Cizikas has a chance to lead this line, this newly improved line. Palat, who won a Stanley Cup with the Lightning, Matias Maselli, who played for the Toronto Maple Leafs, now is going to be a very important part of the Islanders' fourth line. And again, these lines are going to be newly renovated. If it doesn't work this year early in the season, they're going to move around these lines and figure out what lines will work. Barzal is not playing tonight. Barzal is going to be out significant time, and also Mayfield. He's another player that is going to be out a significant amount of time as well. So you look at the Islanders, they're already starting the season with injuries, key injuries. Barzal is one of their best players, and Mayfield is one of their best defensemen. But again, the Islanders are going into a new season. They have one of the best goaltenders right now in the NHL. I expect Sorokin to have a great, great season like he did last year.
3: Yeah, how quickly these new pieces are going to be adaptable is going to be a big key. Obviously, we talked about it last year with the really sudden coaching change at the end of the year, getting rid of Patrick Waugh with four games left. And
2: surprising.
3: Peter DeBoer trying to take over, trying to get the Islanders miraculously back into the playoffs when they had that bad collapse. But now Peter DeBoer gets a chance to really adapt again to what he's done very well in the first year he's had with the team. I've always said that with DeBoer, he's obviously had his playoff woes, but like the first couple years with teams, he usually does very well adapting. He did it with Vegas very well. He did it with Dallas very well in recent years. And even a long time ago with the Devils, when it looked like the Devils were aging and kind of declining at the end of Martin Brodeur's time there in that core, ended up taking them to the Stanley Cup. They lost against the Kings, but they beat the Rangers and they beat other good teams in the playoffs along the way. This is a chance for an Islanders team that's younger and with Peter DeBoer there to have that kind of same kind of success he had in Dallas.
2: And if you look at their second line, you have Victor Ekman, kid that they drafted 2 years ago in the Matthew Schaefer draft. They got him from Montreal. Callum Ricci, who I love, the Islanders got from Colorado when they made that trade for Brock Nelson. So I expect these guys to be a big part of this offense this year. And maybe we'll see a young defenseman that we've been ramping about over the last year. He's lurking, too, in the OHL. Aitchison has a chance to make this team this year. He didn't make the roster right now because the Islanders are loaded with defensemen. But who knows? If Romanoff gets traded or one of these defensemen get traded in, Adam Pellick or Ryan Pulak, you might see Aitchison sometime this season. So this team is loaded. They're not elite. They're not an elite team, but they're young. And they have some players that you're going to look forward to. Victor Eklund, Callum Ricci. These are guys that you're going to look forward to. Simone Holmstrom, another young player that is really starting to build and make a name for himself here on the island.
3: Yeah, and Ricci's getting a lot of reps when it comes to the center role. And I would imagine he's going to play a lot of second line to start, and maybe he could emerge later on. Obviously, Horvat's going to play the first line, but he can't even play like the first line wing spot. Heinemann's a little more exclusive to the wing spot, but I think you definitely have players that could rotate around and make some noise on this team. Holmstrom, another one that's probably more exclusive to wing spot, but played from first line last year and was very productive as a goal scorer, especially in that first half of the season. He just has to improve on his passing and his defense, I think, a little more to try to get his game a little more complete. But there's definitely a chance. I think you see this getting these guys a little more minutes. Again, I don't care about the label as much and the line combinations as much as how much minutes you get, but getting those types of minutes right away and getting a chance to play with the best players is something that these guys need.
2: And I'll say this. The first line, again, Hedman and Bo Horvat and Kyle Palmieri. Kyle Palmieri is a guy that can put the puck in the net, but over the last couple of years, he starts off strong or he starts off slow. He's not consistent. I want to see more consistency from Kyle Palmieri this year. Bo Horvat last year had one of his best seasons in his career, and I expect them to have even a better season this year with the veteran play that they have, and him being the newly captain over there on the island. He loves it here, and when Barzal comes back, you know he's going to be a part of this line.
3: And you got to think that there's going to be a lot of these guys that could finish the puck with the puck a lot more. That was a big problem that they had down the stretch, why their offense kind of fizzled out in the second half of the season. And I think that's why a lot of these younger goal scorers are there to help out with the veteran guys. You got guys like Palmieri that can score those tougher goals. How fast he'll be able to skate coming off that injury is going to be a question. And obviously some of the veteran centers like Pageau and Shen, how quickly they're going to skate. But I think the way that these lines are set and the way that DeBoer is approaching this, you want to be able to balance it out to create an identity that's tougher to game plan for. And you look at a game like this with the Devils that, like I said, don't have the greatest defense in the world and have an offensive type coach with Sheldon Keefe. That's definitely something that the Islanders could take advantage of.
2: Going back to the Devils have some good players. Jesper Boqvist, who's a young player. They have Jesper Bratt. This is a team that could put the puck in the net. There's no question. They invested a lot of money in Nico Hischier, who is a great young two-way player, and they might have overpaid him in the offseason, but he's a great player. I expect him to have a good season. Now that he's settled with his contract, I expect him to move forward with this young, talented Devil offense.
3: Yeah, this is an interesting matchup, like first on.
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4: Energy, something about the sense of anticipation of a home opener for the fans, for us broadcasters, and of course for the players as well.
5: Well, thank you for having me back to start. Appreciate it. Home opener. If you can't get up for this, what can you get up for? And, I'm interested, excited to watch these guys continue to gel together and have a good performance and some great results.
4: There's some games you don't need any extra motivation, right, to get up for. And certainly Wednesday in Toronto was one of those games as well. I thought the Islanders played just okay. Made it close late, 2-1 set back in regulation. Couldn't get a point in the season opener against the Maple Leafs. And so they will go for their first points of the season here as they kick off the UBS Arena portion of the schedule here tonight. In case you missed it, the Islanders got a goal late in the third period from Emil Heinemann. In fact, it was his first career shorthanded goal, but it was a 2-0 deficit up until that point. The Islanders walked away from the season opener north of the border, 2-1 setback. And Eric, I know you weren't there, but you had a chance to watch that game. What were your takeaways from game one?
5: Yeah, like you just said, I thought they played fine. I don't think it was their best performance. I think that, you know, with the shortened training camp and the quick exhibition games and then getting to the real deal, I think there's a lot of teams out there trying to kind of find their way off the start of the season. It's understandable that, you know, that you can prepare and get ready for, you know, what's to come in the regular season, but, you know, usually it takes a couple games to really get going.
4: Condensed training camp, as we had talked about this year, Pete DeBoer said we've really only had about 10 days, but every team is in that boat. I think that's, you look across the league, there are a lot of high-scoring games. Certainly the Islanders and Maple Leafs weren't necessarily a high-scoring contest on Wednesday, but I think we saw Edmonton beat Vancouver 9-7 the other night, some other very high-scoring games around the league. A lot of sloppy hockey to start this one on. I'm wondering how much of an impact that condensed training camp may have had on what we've seen so far.
5: Yeah, absolutely. You know, you get so many things thrown at you, and obviously with the newer coaching staff here, I know Pete was here and Bob was here. last year. Pete was at the end of the year. You know, they're still trying to figure out like the identity and the chemistry and just getting used to the system. So I mean, every team's in the same boat, and I've been watching a bit of hockey out there too. And there's other teams that are not having the best starts, but they'll get it going sooner rather than later, and the Islanders will too.
4: To put the bow on Wednesday's results, a whole lot of fight in the Islanders, just not a whole lot of finish in that game. Scored the one goal, had 68 shot attempts though. Very atypical face-off struggles for the Islanders. 40% at the dots, actually finished with the highest percentage that they had for most of the night. I thought Anthony Duclair was great in that game. Emil Heinemann, of course, scored the goal. Didn't even realize until that game was basically over. Matthew Schaefer played 27 minutes and 45 seconds in that contest. Started and ended the game with Adam Pellick, but he pretty much played with everyone throughout the contest. We'll talk a whole lot about Matthew Schaefer, I'm sure, here tonight. By the way, the 19-year-old will wear an A on his jersey here at home for the very first time tonight, as he was named an alternate captain. As far as the leadership group is concerned, he and Kyle Palmieri will wear the A's at home. Bo Horvat wearing the C at home for the first time in the regular season. Going back to Matthew Schaefer, boy, can't wait to kick this one off. He loves playing in front of these fans here on Long Island.
6: I remember telling Marty, I was like, man, playing at home is awesome. He's like, yeah, no crap, of course. You know, it's home ice in front of the fans. You know, they're loud, they're chanting. You know, it gets you up. You know, it's just that little extra motivation. They're always behind us. You know, it's, you know, sometimes the deciding factor of a game coming out, just playing in front of them, you know, just building off the energy. It's awesome.
4: So Matthew Schaefer had to say this morning as the Islanders finished up their morning skate here for the first time at UBS Arena. We also sat down with J.G. Pageot after the morning practice. He's looking to set a precedent here tonight in front of the hometown fans and really control the play right from the get-go.
7: Yeah, we're super excited. Obviously, our second game of the year, and you know, we're not exactly happy with the results. So we want to bounce back, and in front of our fan, we want to establish a standard that, you know, we're going to come in here and it's going to be hard to play our team to play against. And that's our standard, and that's going to be our mentality tonight. Play a full 60, and we're ready.
5: Yeah, what JG is talking about right there is just establishing himself on home ice and coming out with a presence letting that culture show through, and I know we're going to get some of that today. He always plays that way too. He's just that type of player. He's a great player. So I'm sure we're going to see a little bit better and a little bit different in tonight's game.
4: J.G. Pageot getting set to kick off the home portion of what will be his eighth season as a New York Islander, his 15th in the NHL. He won't wear a letter, but Pete DeBoer few days ago did go on to say, yeah, not everybody who wears the letter makes up the entirety of the leadership group. There's plenty of other leaders who are a part of what we do behind the scenes and on the ice as well. Those guys include Adam Pellick, Matt Barzell, who will not play tonight, J.G. Pageot, and even Casey Cizikas. J.G. Pageot this morning went on to elaborate that the Islanders need to do a better job in a lot of different areas, and here's what he learned from Wednesday's season opener against the Maple Leafs.
7: Yeah, there's obviously some little details, you know, some stuff that we could work on. But there's a lot of good stuff, and we want to keep building not only on the, you know, on our little mistake or on the places where we could have been better, but keep building on the good stuff, the positive stuff. And, you know, I think our D-zone's getting better. We're ending quick plays, and obviously it's managing the puck in the O-zone and trying to, you know, facing a team that's extremely good on transition, and you don't want to feed in their transition. So managing the puck, don't make big turnovers, you know, on the neutral zone to feed them.
4: Yeah, this game tonight will certainly be a test for the New York Islanders. New Jersey 1-0 to start their season a couple of days ago. An overtime winner from Jack Hughes against the Philadelphia Flyers in what was a 3-2 overtime win in Newark to open up the Devils' season for the Islanders. Of course, that 2-1 loss in regulation to the Maple Leafs as they get set for their home opener. The Islanders were 22-17-2 here at home, 5 games above 500 last season, looking to kick things off on the right foot here on October the 3rd, 2026, as they get set for the home opener. By the way, October the 3rd, 2026, that is the 20th birthday for Islanders rookie, their only rookie right now, Victor Eklund, looking for a big performance out of him. Karen Z, he was all smiles after morning skate today. Us media, we said, hey, happy birthday, Victor, and he had a big grin. He's ready to go. Chatted with Simon Holmstrom this morning, too, and I said, Simon, what'd you get Victor for his birthday? He goes, hopefully his first NHL goal. So we'll see if that's some foreshadowing. Well,
5: that would
4: for
5: be
4: tonight.
5: A nice birthday gift. And then a win afterwards, too. Yes.
4: Yeah, it should be a fun night for a lot of different guys, including, of course, Victor Eklund. Happy birthday to him. We'll see what he can do as he turns 20. He made the Islanders as a 19-year-old, and now less than a week of being a 19-year-old on this Islanders roster, he's 20. By the way, can you imagine going back to 19, 20 years old? I cannot.
5: And playing in this league? No.
4: And then you got Matthew Schaefer, who's just barely 19.
5: Living by myself in an apartment? No, probably not. But these guys are a little bit more mature than what we might have been at that age, I think.
4: It always blows my mind, these Europeans who come over here at, you know, 17 years old, and they have to live on their own. Like, you know, me at 17, I couldn't function on my own here in the United States, let alone go completely overseas where I know nobody.
5: I've met a few here that have actually lived by themselves at 15 years old. Yeah, I couldn't imagine. A lot of things going through my head.
4: Yeah, I can't. I try to put myself in that situation, and just something I can't even imagine. But you know, professional hockey players, they are certainly a different breed. Eric, you're one of them. And by the way, very happy that you agreed to come on. Minimum what is it, 7 times that we've got you here throughout the course of the season?
5: I think so, something like that. Yeah, I'm more than happy to do it. I have a great time doing it, and I love the Islanders.
4: Yep, one of the best Islanders, former Islanders here. Eric Karen's joining us. We'll also have Josh Bailey coming up. He's actually going to join us on Tuesday night at Madison Square Garden against the Rangers for his season debut on the mic, and Butch Goring will pop by as well throughout the year. So looking forward to a great season here on Islanders Radio. Again, this morning, we chatted with a bunch of players. We also chatted with head coach Pete DeBoer as we get set for tonight's home opener. And Pete DeBoer echoed the sentiment. Yeah, it's a demanding opponent here to kick off the home schedule. But being hard to play against and being demanding against the opponent at home is one of Pete DeBoer's non-negotiables.
8: That's a huge piece of what we're doing. I mean, we want to be a hard team to play against both home and road. But I don't think it's any secret, you know, if you're going to be a playoff team, you have to be a good home team. There's very few teams get in, that don't establish a home ice presence. So, you know, this should be a hard place to play. I think historically it always has been, and, we want to make sure we establish that.
5: Yeah, I remember as a player going into certain buildings and knowing that it's going to be a tough game, and you know, it can really weigh into the psyche of the other team if they know they're coming to a place and they're playing a team and there's a presence, an intimidating presence out there, and it can work in the home team's favor. And I love what Pete said there, and I totally agree. You got to be hard to play against. You got to be competitive, and you know, work hard, and the results will come from that.
4: Former New Jersey Devils head coach Pete DeBoer took the Devils to the Stanley Cup Final in his first season with New Jersey back in 2012. We'll hear more from Pete DeBoer coming up as we continue on with the pregame show. Puck drop not too far away here from UBS Arena at Belmont Park. It's the Islanders and the Devils tonight. First of 4 meetings between these Metro Division rivals. By the way, coming up here, before we drop the puck, we are going to send it downstairs for full team introductions. They're going to introduce the players one by one to a packed house here on Long Island tonight. Also, we're going to take the national anthem live. It's going to be a good one, Karen Z. Staff Sergeant Dominic Critelli, he is 105 years of age, World War II veteran. He's going to play the saxophone. We're going to take that. It's incredible. We had him here last January. He was only 104 then. Since had a birthday, he's 105.
5: That's amazing.
4: It gave me the chills. It will again. It's incredible. We're going to take that live for you coming up here just before puck drop for the Isles and the Devils. So stick around for that. It's the Islanders' home opener. It's game number 1 of 42 here on Long Island. Game 2 of 84 overall on the season. Islanders going for their first win of the campaign here tonight against New Jersey. More after this. Thanks for joining us tonight. 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
14: Won their first game of the season, but it took overtime. 3-2 final against Philadelphia on Thursday. Jack Hughes had the winner. His brother Luke Hughes also scored a goal, as did Dougie Hamilton. For the Islanders, their lone goal on Wednesday came from Emil Heinemann. It was shorthanded late in the third period. First career shorthanded goal for Heinemann in that one. It's the same scratches and the same skaters for the Islanders here in this game. Also, Ilya Sorokin is in net for the second time in as many contests. But the Lions will get moved around quite a bit. More on that in just a sec. But Pete DeBoer, who said, I don't really like to change the lines that often, but clearly still trying to find the right mixture and the right chemistry. And so we will see what Pete DeBoer puts out onto the ice here. And to start this game, first though, our county promotion starting goaltenders for this one. Ilya Sorokin in net for the Islanders, his 155th career game. He's coming off of that setback in Toronto, but made 24 saves on 26 shots. The 31-year-old is set for his seventh home opener here on Long Island. He'll take on Nico Daws, who is playing just his 56th career NHL game. Just his 10th in the last 3 years, and only his 4th in the last 2. Nico Daws, a 25-year-old from Germany, is a third-round Devils draft pick in 2020. He'll make his season debut. Jake Allen earned the win in the Devils' season opener and home opener on Thursday. Allen is the backup to Daws in this contest tonight. Well, Pete DeBoer this morning said that this is a measuring stick right off the bat for the New York Islanders. The New Jersey Devils, who beat the Islanders 1 week ago in preseason play here in this building 4-1, knows this is going to be a challenge to get the home portion of the schedule started.
8: They looked really good in our last exhibition game. So, you know, I think we've got to obviously play a better game than we did there. But, you know, they looked the same in Philly the other night when I watched them too. They're playing aggressively. They're playing with speed. They've added a bunch of depth to their lineup. You know, look like a dangerous team. So this is going to be a good test for us.
14: Well, New Jersey wants to turn optimism into substance this season. They've got a new general manager, Sonny Mehta, took over for Tom Fitzgerald over the summer. A recommitted captain signing Nico Hischier to a new 5-year contract, and a roster that's
4: reshaped in a lot of ways around more size, around more scoring. This Devils team looked good in the preseason, as Pete DeBoer mentioned. So again, a tough test for the Islanders here tonight, but certainly a winnable game in front of them. And we'll see what the Islanders can do here in game number two overall on this season. Karen Z, I know we worked together 1 week ago when we saw this Devils team in preseason action and kind of talked about, you know, is there reason for concern? Yeah, it was only exhibition play. We kind of agreed, no, not really. Get the kinks out during exhibition play. So coming into this game, where's your comfort level?
5: It's getting better. I'm getting more comfortable with it. You know, this, like we just talked about the Devils. I mean, they're a pretty good team. They got a lot of different, they got a blend of a lot of different types of players and size and skill and physicality. And it's going to be a really good test and measuring stick for the Islanders to come out and see where they're at with it.
4: The lights have just gone out here at UBS Arena and they're set to start introductions. They're going to start with the training staff, the therapists, the PTs, the equipment guys. They are going to be announced one by one, and then we'll throw it down to PA for the players in just one moment. Islanders and Devils, part of a very busy slate of National Hockey League games here on this Saturday night. 13 across the NHL. We'll take a trip around the out-of-town scoreboard during each intermission, the post-game show, by throwing it back to our great staff at the WRHU Radio Hofstra University Studios for those updates. One team that's not playing tonight, the New York Rangers, who earned a shutout win on the road in Detroit last night. That's the Islanders' next opponent coming up on Thursday, so the schedule doesn't get much easier. The Rangers are off to a hot start, and the Islanders will enter their building, Madison Square Garden, coming up on Tuesday. So all these games early on, you know, you certainly want to win them all. You want to at least get points. You don't want to fall into a big hole this early.
5: Yeah, you just want to accumulate points, and the East is going to be a bear this year. I think there's plenty of good teams that the Islanders are going to go up against, and I don't think there's going to be much breathing room in terms of some games that might be a little easier than others. I mean, I think it's pretty solid in the East, and it's going to be some good hockey to get out of it.
4: Heard that big roar in the background. They just announced Pete DeBoer to the crowd. Let's hand it off to PA announcer Alex Anthony for the player introductions of the 2026-27 New York Islanders.
15: And now, let's meet your 2026-27 New York Islanders. Number 3, Adam Pellick.

Number 4, Matt Kessel. Number 8, Logan Stanley. Number 11, Anthony Duclair. Number 13, Matt Barzell. Number 24, Scott Mayfield. Number 28, Alex.

0: Number 30, Ilya Sorokin. Number 32, Kyle MacLean. Number 38, Victor Eklund. Number 40, Semyon Varlamov. Number 44, Jean Gabriel Pajot. Number 51, Emil Heinemann. Number 53, Casey Cizikas. Number 63, Matthias Michelli. Number 64, Cal Ritchie. Number 77, Tony D'Angelo. Number 81, Andre Palat. Number 92, Simon Holmstrom. Alternate captain, number 6, Ryan Palat. Alternate captain, number 10, Braden Shen. Alternate captain, number 21, Kyle Palmieri. Alternate captain, number 48, Matthew Schaefer. And the 16th captain in franchise history, number 14, Bo Horvat. Isles Nation, your 2026-27 New York Islanders.
1: I tell you what, Karen, see, nothing beats the home opener. Ooh. This place is electric. I've got goosebumps already. Maybe a three-way tie for the loudest cheer there. Bo Horvat, a lot of fans really erupted for him. Of course, Matthew Schaefer, we expected that. Semyon Varlamov as well. This place went absolutely nuts.
2: Yeah, and well-deserved. Varley is, you know, special. Everybody deserves a big clap there, but Varley, after everything he's been through to get out there, that's really nice. I got goosebumps.
1: You'll have more coming up here when we take our national anthem live. 105-year-old World War II veteran Dominic Fratelli, native of Floral Park. He'll play the Star-Spangled Banner on his saxophone here momentarily. We'll take that for you live. The Islanders circling in their zone to our left, wearing the home blues. Blue tops, bottoms, helmets. They're trimmed in the white and orange. White letters and numbers. Ilya Sorokin has just taken the crease way down to our left. And the New Jersey Devils wearing their visiting whites, white helmets, white tops, black pants trimmed in the black and red, red letters and numbers. They are circling the zone to our right. We're announcing the starting lineups here as well for the Islanders. Kyle Palmieri, Bo Horvat, and Emil Heinemann will be the first three at the red line. And defensively, Tony D'Angelo and Logan Stanley will start just out in front of Ilya Sorokin. Same lineup, not the same lines, but the same skaters from Wednesday's opener in Toronto. The scratches remain the same, not playing tonight. Will be Kyle McLean, Matthew Kessel, and Scott Mayfield. Also, Matt Barzell continues to be out with a lower body injury. All right, let's hand it off back tonight, to Alex Anthony to set up our Star Spangled Banner.
3: Police Department. And here to perform our national anthem, please welcome back to UBS Arena, World War II veteran, Staff Sergeant Dominic Critelli.

0: just amazing, isn't it?
1: That was...
2: Fratelli.
0: At 105 years of age, Staff Sergeant Dominic Fratelli, World War II veteran. He just played the anthem on his saxophone at 105 years old. If that doesn't get you ready for hockey, I don't know what would.
1: That's something right there.
0: What a scene. Here inside UBS Arena at Belmont Park, it's the New York Islanders' home opener. The New Jersey Devils are in town. How do you follow that up? We'll do the best we can here with a hockey game. It's the home opener for the Islanders, the road opener for the Devils. We're excited to have it for you live here on the New York Islanders Radio Network. My name is Alan Furing. Eric Cairns here joining me in the booth. Starters for the Islanders, Emil Heinemann, Bo Horvat, Kyle Palmieri, left to right. Defensively, Logan Stanley in his UBS Arena debut during the regular season. He's side by side with Tony D'Angelo on defense. Ilya Sorokin in net for the Islanders a year ago. He went 3-0 against the Devils. On the other side, Nico Daws, just his 10th NHL game the last 3 years combined. 25-year-old spent most of last season in the American Hockey League with the Utica Comets. This is his season debut. Jake Allen is backing him up. And for the Devils, Arseny Gritsuk, Evan Rodriguez, Dawson Mercer, the starters at the red line defensively, Luke Hughes and Brett Pesce. Islanders coming off a 2-1 setback in Toronto on Wednesday, and here we go with the home opener. Pucks down. Bo Horvat snaps it straight back. Islanders have possession in the neutral zone. It jumped off the stick of Kyle Palmieri and looking to chase it down. It was Gritsuk, but he's cut off by Stanley. Around to the right corner of the Islanders zone to our left. Islanders pushing left to right here to get this one started. The Devils on the road answering in their road whites. From right to left, Luke Hughes snaps it from in his own right wing corner ahead. Rodriguez got it, touch, moving over to Gritsuk. And then it was knocked away from him by Heinemann. He'll go to the bench. Islanders making a change just 35 seconds in. J.G. Pageau and company hop onto the ice. Pageau, Holmstrom, and Duclair, who may have been the Islanders' best forward in Toronto on Wednesday. Pete DeBoer had glowing reviews from Anthony Duclair from start to finish in that contest. Matthew Schaefer has also jumped over the wall. He's on the ice here defensively with Adam Pellick for their first shift of the contest. Holmstrom slowly in down the right wing, shuffles it behind the Nico Daws net. Schaefer grabs it, works it up the left wing, and then twists it back around. Right wing half wall, stepping to it, Jack Hughes, slowed by Duclair. And both teams are going to make changes here. We're just over a minute in. Jack Hughes out of his own zone to the red line, tosses it from there. Finishes the change for the Devils. Romanov will work it around the boards to the right wing wall. Evangelista, who had a couple of goals in preseason action here in this building 1 week ago, swung it around to the left corner. Created there and flipped out of the zone by Cal Ritchie. Devils back on it in their zone. Evangelista makes a tight turn, works it through center slowly, hands off for Timo Meier. He's wrestled down to the ice with a good play on the far end by Alex Romanov. And he'll flip it in from center. Good aggressive play early from Romanov, trying to insert a little energy into a building that's already rocking. As here's Ritchie, he'll grab the puck through center, hands off to D'Angelo. Blue line and in for D'Angelo. Just over 2 minutes gone as D'Angelo with a shot caught his stick. Ricochets into the left corner of the Devil's zone. Stephen Nason back there will play it in behind his net, gathered by Luke Hughes. He hoists it to center. It's brought down by Nason, and he's immediately stripped of the puck by D'Angelo. Good pace here to get this one started. 2.5 minutes in, no whistles yet as Sorokin gets his first touch of the hockey game, sweeps it over the near wing. And then it was Gritsuk. The point, long shot, and from the right point, it's going to be handled well by Sorokin. No rebound as he melts that long-distance chance from Brett Pesce.
1: Yeah, pretty good start for the Islanders here. They came out and led with some physicality, getting himself into the game, create some emotion, and like the way they were rolling.
0: Islanders looking to get off to a fast start, no doubt, in this one. It's always a key, but Islanders allowed the opening goal in Toronto within the first 5 minutes. Played from behind, pretty much wire to wire. Siegenthaler will touch it in the left corner of the Islanders zone. Sorokin watching it intently while he hugs his near post. Now comes around to the far side. Heinemann, the first one to it, touches it to the slot, but it's intercepted. Turning, firing, and getting one blocked down was Rodriguez. It hit the body of Ryan Pulock. Tie up along the far boards in the Islanders zone. Now wrestled free and cleared out to center by Bo Horvat. Hamilton grabs it, sends it back out in front of Gritsuk. The near side for Rodriguez. That's Evan Rodriguez, the former Florida Panther. Came over in an off-season trade for Jacob Markstrom. Here's a shot from distance. Oh, it beats Sorokin, but it hit the post. That was Dawson Mercer, who just floated it towards the net before making a change. It ended up beating the glove hand of Sorokin. Thankfully, it caught the pipe square on that right side of the net. Close call there, but it's still a scoreless hockey game. Shots are 2-0 favoring the Devils. Islanders yet to test Nico Dawes, the 25-year-old German. Brendan Dillon thrown into the glass by Duclair. Puck rattles around to the far side. Now cleared out through center by Chisholm. On for Jesper Bratt. Centering feed. One-time shot goes wide left from Jack Hughes. Got every bit of it, but he missed the net by a foot and a half. Islanders out of their zone. Looked it in courtesy of Simon Holmstrom. Brendan Dillon rescues it in the far corner of the Devil's end. Up the wall. Duclair will twist it back around. Holmstrom plays it a little deeper for Pageot. He's washed out by Dillon. A little room here for the Devils. And Mantha, the center circle for Jack Hughes. He's in over the line. Hands off on the backhand. Unable to get a shot off was Evangelista. Good active stick from D'Angelo. And then Luke Hughes, a backhander from the right circle. Saved by Sorokin. It goes up in the air. Drops down in front of the crease. Moved out to safety by Victor Eklund. The Devils aren't done yet, though. It's kept in by Luke Hughes. He plays it all the way across, trading sides of the ice on a pass to the far corner. Came off the stick of Evangelista, and the Islanders will get a breath. They'll get it out. Like the Islanders may have been the better of the two teams within the first minute to 90 seconds. The Devils starting to turn the tide a little bit here. We're 5 minutes in. Good pace to this one early. Puck brought up the far side of the ice by Schaefer, wearing an A on his sweater. Youngest alternate captain in New York Islanders history. He'll be an alternate at home. Be part of that leadership group all season long, but he and Kyle Palmieri will wear the A's at home. It'll be Pulock and Braden Schenn on the road. Nico Hischier trying to sneak in on Schaefer. He says absolutely not. Swats it away. Loose puck comes out to the left point, and then Hischier got back to it. Twists it in behind Sorokin's net. Grabbed there in the trapezoid by Schaefer. He's under attack by two Devils. No problem, though. Splits the gap. Gets it out. And now it's chipped in from center red by Braden Schenn. No score. 14-10 to go here in the first period. Just getting started tonight. And the Islanders home opener. Tie up along the right wing boards in the Devils zone. Sezik is squeezed to the glass by Hischier. Comes free for Palat downstairs. Sezik drives the net. May have gotten a shot off, but he was stuffed in front by Dawes. Puck off the pads. And the Devils will get it to center red, but no further. Cizikas then lifts it back in, giving chase hard on the forecheck. Palat drills the backside of Dougie Hamilton. Puck up the far wall, lifted out by Cody Glass. Islanders right back in quickly. Palat, oh, yet it's stripped from behind up the right wing. Good effort there from Glass. The Islanders aren't done. They'll keep it in the slot. Holmstrom left it for Michelli. His stick slashed out of his hands and a penalty called. And they're going to go hook here on the rookie for the Devils, Amadeus Lombardi. We'll get the call here. There it is, hooking on Lombardi. The Islanders, the power play when we return. 13:25 to go on the first period. 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
0: Islanders and Devils scoreless, 13:25 to go in the first period. As we went to break, 23-year-old Devils rookie Amadeus Lombardi was called for hooking and gives the Islanders a power play, first special teams activity of the hockey game. Guarantee the Islanders went 0-4 on Wednesday in Toronto on the man advantage. Pete DeBoer said after the game, we knew it was going to be a work in progress. They'll get their first crack at it here, and they win the faceoff. Michelli from the right corner swings it around. Getting a touch on the far side, Kyle Palmieri. Move back below the goal line for Michelli. They'll work it around to Schaefer. Long shot. Oh, he didn't miss by much, but it goes off the back glass and carried out through center, shorthanded by Dawson Mercer. He'll rip a shot from the left circle. Easy. A blocker save for Sorokin. Puck came back to Mercer, though, along the left wing boards. And he intentionally will play it through center and beyond. Back into his own end for Dillon. Brendan Dillon across. Pesci from in front of his own bench will shoot it deep into the Islanders' zone. The Islanders will bring it back up the ice left to right here on the power play. It's Matthew Schaefer quarterbacking. Bo Horvat, Matias Michelli, Kyle Palmieri, and Braden Schenn are joining Schaefer here on this top unit. Devils on the kill, able to wrestle it away. On the near side, it's Hischier who burns up a little time. Devils penalty kill went 1-for-1 on Thursday.

0: win the faceoff, dump it in. But then Cal Ritchie's pass from the right wing half wall came out of the zone. Wasn't really that close to Tony D'Angelo. Comes to the Islander crease. Played ahead by Sorokin. Here come the Islanders. They have numbers and over the line. It's Ritchie to the left wing. Has Holmstrom thought about a shot from an angle. He's turned back the other way from Pesci. Now Eklund hands off left dot. To the half wall. Grabbed by Ritchie. Trying to strip it away with a good active stick is Dawson Mercer. What an effort there. He'll get it out. Comes on for D'Angelo. He'll waltz right back in quickly. Islanders setting up. 4 seconds to go on the power play. D'Angelo across. One time shot. Save made by Dawes. He falls onto his backside. And he covers the puck up just enough to draw the whistle.
1: Eklund almost had his birthday present right there. He likes playing those little dirty areas. He'll be in there all the time. So get used to that.
0: Cal Ritchie, a one-time shot from the left dot, went off the reaching glove of Nico Dawes. It fell in front. Tell you what, Eric, last year in the home opener, that's almost exactly how Matthew Schaefer scored his first NHL goal. It was on a power play. It was a shot in which there was a rebound, sort of kind of a mess right in front of the crease. Matthew Schaefer walked in, ended up pushing home the second chance for his first NHL goal. That was very similar, although Eklund just couldn't finish.
1: I was going to say it's probably first of many for that guy.
0: Quite a few. Victor Eklund, 20th birthday today. Looking for his first NHL goal. We tried to speak it into existence on the pregame show. See if it comes true. By the way, the Islanders' power play has expired, so 0 for 1 tonight, 0 for 5 on the season to start. 11 minutes to go here in the first period. No score. Shots are 4-1 in favor of the Devils. Still looking to add a shot on goal on that power play. Right now, unofficially, the Islanders didn't have one. They'll come in and giving the puck up, and oh, what a save for Dawes on Palat. The Devils gave it up. Dougie Hamilton on the far side misplayed it. It slid right to the top of the crease. Andre Palat, the former Devil, was Johnny on the spot. And he may have been in a little too tight there as a shot from point-blank range was stopped by Dawes. Here's Duclair in, side by side with Ritchie. Right wing half wall, sends it across. Pellick hands off. Here's Schaefer, waltzes in with a backhand. He missed the net. Carved in from the circle to the low slot. And he misfires on the backhand as he looked to go glove side on Dawes. Here's Jack Hughes in transition. Slides to the middle of the Islanders zone, picked off by Holmstrom. And then Mantha took a lick with a shoulder. Islanders quickly in transition. Pajot right on with a wrister right side. It's gloved and held by Dawes. I tell you what, the Islanders have just two shots on goal unofficially, but I think the Islanders have outplayed the Devils here early. We'll take a break. We'll be back with more after this. 9:58 to go in the first period. Thanks so much for tuning in tonight on the Islanders Radio Network.
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